0: Five innings. The pitch to Burleson. High and outside. Ball four. First and second for Jordan Walker. Walker in the game last night went 1-for-4. Over his last seven games, 9-for-30. Two home runs, five RBIs, five runs scored, and he's been on with a walk. He steps into the batter's box with a feeling now that this is my game. He has two on with one out. The pitch. Walker takes outside.
1: It's his game, and he's got a bunch of young people chanting MVP every time a ball is hit to him or every time he comes to the plate. He's not really fazed by anything right now. He mentioned in spring training, stop thinking, start reacting, and that's what he's been doing.
0: The 1-0 pitch from Majewski, a swing, and there's a high fly to right field. That's going to back up Jake Mangum. Mangum comes on, makes the catch, Weatherholt tags, and he's going to make his way to third base. Two outs with runners at first and third for Nolan Gorman. Jordan Walker is not a week out anymore.
1: No, he's not. And we should note that J.J. Weatherholt able to take that extra base there. The Cardinals, I mean, forget the stolen base. They're good at taking extra bases, going first to third, scoring from first on doubles, and taking that base on an outfield flyout, and Weatherholt now just 90 feet away.
0: Nolan Gorman looks at a pitch outside. Gorman's game last night, 1-for-3. He was on with a walk. He hit a home run driving in two. Left-handed batting DH in this game. Majewski from the stretch. The runners lead at the corners. No score. Check swing. A ball outside. Two balls, no strikes. We had a base hit by Weatherholt. A line out to right center off the bat of Herrera. Weatherholt stole second base. Burleson walked, and then Walker's fly ball moved the runner to third. Weatherholt leads in foul ground there. The pitch. A strike over at the knees. That was a 97-mile-an-hour fastball. I've seen him throw a fastball in there 93-94, but he reached back for a little extra as Majewski is behind in the count, 2-1. Majewski steps off the rubber. .13 on the pitch timer. Working from the stretch, the runners lead at first and third, but two away. A swing and a miss. 97 on that fastball. A little more behind it. Connor Griffin is playing about as far up the middle as he can possibly play without a violation. The pitch, Gorman swings, and he hits a fly ball right field. Mangum is moving over to his right, and the right fielder makes the catch. The Cardinals leave two on. We go to the second, no score with the Pirates.
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0: 4, 5, and 6 in the order facing Michael McGreevy as the Pirates take their turn in the second inning, 0-0. McGreevy recorded 3 ground ball outs, retiring Nick Gonzalez, Brandon Lau, and Brian Reynolds in the first inning. And here's O'Neill Cruz DHing tonight. He takes outside. Cruz had a 2-for-4 game. He was on with a walk, drove in a run, and struck out twice in the series opener last night. Wynn plays up the middle at shortstop against the left-handed batting Cruz. Cruz takes a pitch a little bit low. 2 balls, no strikes.
1: A dangerous hitter, but he has struck out 13 times in his last 7 games.
0: 74 strikeouts overall for O'Neill Cruz. He swings and rolls one to the second baseman, down to one knee. Weatherholt gets up and throws out Cruz. Stay ready, infielders.
1: That's right.
0: 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Spencer Horwitz has hit safely in 4 straight games. He had a pinch hit RBI single last night in the 9th inning. That tied the game at 6. He takes ball 1 from Michael McGreevy. Horwitz is 9 for his last 23 with 4 RBIs, 2 runs scored, a couple of walks, and 5 strikeouts. McGreevy with the 1-0 pitch. Let's that pitch timer wind down, and he deals a curveball low and inside for a ball. Horwitz was the Blue Jays' 24th round pick, overall pick number 717 in 2019. He's out of Radford. Pulls the bat down on the knob, the pitch, a fastball for a strike. So you don't have to be in the top 100 picks to make it to the big leagues.
1: No, you don't.
0: He came up with Toronto in 2023.
1: Albert Pujols wasn't.
0: How'd that turn out?
1: Pretty
0: the 2-1
1: good.
0: Pitch, and that is hit deep down the right field line toward the corner, and the ball is out of here for a home run for Horwitz. Horwitz is 2-for-2 in this series, 1-0 Pirates, as that ball just cleared the wall in the right field corner. Horwitz's last home run was hit against the Cardinals in the series at Pittsburgh. McGreevy, the last home run before that one.
1: Yeah, McGreevy now has given up 3 runs in his last 5 starts, and all 3 runs have been solo home runs. That was a curveball middle in. It sat up just a little bit too much, and Horwitz saw it and was able to get the head out, and it was just barely fair and just barely deep enough down that right field corner.
0: 1-0 Pirates. Here is Connor Griffin. He has hit safely in 6 straight games, 8 out of the last 24. The right-handed batter takes ball 1. McGreevy has given up 7 home runs now. He has allowed 13 earned runs. That's in 53 innings. There's a line drive base hit into left field. That one shot off the bat of Griffin. He takes the turn and will go back to first on Church's strong throw into Weatherholt. Back-to-back hits. A home run by Horwitz and a base hit by Griffin, leading to Andy Rodriguez. Rodriguez, 2 for his last 9. He's 0 for his last 7, though. Switch hitter doing the catching, batting 7th. Moved to first and back in safely, Connor Griffin, who has 10 steals in 11 attempts. The Pirates catcher who started last night, Henry Davis, is 0 for his last 15. McGreevy's pitch. In there, strike one.
1: I think McGreevy does a great job of holding runners, working with Ivan Herrera, who's not been good at throwing runners out. I think he gives you a little bit more of a chance, McGreevy does, by being quick to the plate.
0: And by moving to first, as he does here, throw over and diving back safely, Connor Griffin. McGreevy checks on the runner by looking over his right shoulder. He takes a look to Griffin, the pitch. Breaking ball in the dirt, stopped by the Cardinals catcher tonight, Ivan Herrera, gets a new baseball. One ball, one strike on Andy Rodriguez, 25 years old from the Dominican Republic. He had 221 at AAA before coming up to join the Pirates this year, a homer and 16 RBIs. He tries to bunt and misses. He was trying to take that ball with him, running up in the batter's box, but whiffed on it. 1-2 the count. Rodriguez is playing in his fourth game for the Pirates this year. 2-for-9, a double, a run scored, and 2 RBIs. The infield at double play depth. The pitch. A swing and a miss. Herrera picks up the ball. First base is occupied, and Rodriguez is out. The first strikeout for McGreevy. That's his first out recorded without a ball on the ground. That brings in Josteson Garcia.
1: McGreevy has 7 different pitches, and you know that's one of the good things about him is he has the ability to command them, and that mix that he has.
0: Moved to first, back safely, Griffin.
1: It just creates more combinations and permutations of what he might do to attack a batter. Which one's he going to throw?
0: Garcia's playing center field tonight, right field last night. The right-handed batter swings and hits it hard right to the second baseman. That's picked on a short hop. Weatherholt throws out Garcia. A home run by Spencer Horwitz, a base hit for Griffin, one left on. The Cardinals come up in the second inning with the Pirates leading 1-0.
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0: Mason Wynn offers on the first pitch and hits a screaming line drive to third, caught by Gonzalez. One down in the Cardinals' second inning. Good swing, but the ball went directly to the third baseman. If you're a Cardinals fan, you know there's nothing like baseball in St. Louis. Nothing beats 60-cent sippers at On the Run the day after the Cardinals score six or more. Like today, the Cardinals scored nine last night. You get that 60-cent sipper today. Cesar Prieto, one hit in the big leagues. He got that last year with the Cardinals. Former Oriole

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3: 1-0 Pittsburgh early on here in game number 2 of the 3-game series. Cardinals heading to Cincinnati after the final game tomorrow. There's a ground ball foul just past the third base bag. Gonzalez just trying to put the ball in play. Very nearly had a double there.
4: Lots of division baseball. Game tomorrow with the Pirates, Cincinnati 3-3 in Milwaukee, coming home to play the Cubs. Three games to end the month of May.
3: Next delivery is low. I'm looking forward to the Cubs in town with the tarps off folks in right field. I think that is going to be a fun combination. Lots of energy here in the ballpark. Well, there always is. At least has been the last couple of weeks for sure. The 1-2 pitch is outside. It has been growing day after day. Crowds have been growing, and the Cardinals, well, their record has been growing in a good way. 9 over .500. The 2-2 delivery is hit in the left field for a base hit. McGreevy not happy with himself at the location there, as Gonzalez lined that single in between third and short. And he's aboard for Brandon Lau, the two-time All-Star. Gonzalez was on base twice yesterday. There are a lot of, there's a lot of traffic yesterday despite all the strikeouts. Matthew Libertor set a career high yesterday with 9 punchouts, but he just couldn't get through the fifth inning. It's the second start in a row where he's had trouble in the fifth. Lau at the plate, and the first pitch to him is outside for a ball. Lau leads the club with 12 homers. He grounded out to Mason Wynn his first time. Cardinals would take that here. Back to two hopper to him would be nice. That would be a double play. Move to first and back safely is Gonzalez. Tarik Brock is their first base coach. Tony Beasley is down at third. Their manager, Don Kelly. McGreevy set the next pitch, swung on and missed. Changeup from McGreevy. Opponents hitting just .111 against the changeup. Now that batting average against on a particular pitch is a little misleading because that's only what happens on the pitch that's put into play. So you might be getting all kinds of strikes with a pitch, but when they put it in play, maybe not as effective. So it's hard to judge fully what that number means, but better to have that than the other way around. Next delivery is a called strike. Got it with a fastball. 91, that's kind of on the lower end for McGreevy. The reason he gets ground balls, John, is that late movement on the sinker. That movement that happens about 59 feet from the plate.
4: He could use that right now. One ground ball double play so far for Brandon Lau.
3: He's deep in the box. Bat held high. Now he brings it down low. Very relaxed at the plate with a 1-2 delivery. Runner not going, and that pitch is high. 2-2. Cool night tonight, as we mentioned. Game time temperature was 66. It's going to go down from there, I would say. Maybe already has started doing so. Pitch clock down to 6-5-4. Here it comes, and it's fouled off by Lau. Flags are waving. The shirts are waving, I should say. And the folks out in right field have the upcoming bucket hats, which is a giveaway. They're sporting it already. They got the early shipment, apparently. It's a nice thing. Next delivery is hit in the air to left field. That's way up there, but it's going to come down eventually into the glove of Church, who's got it.

0: So it's Brian Reynolds to bat with her man on first base and two outs. Reynolds grounded out his first time. You're planning a trip to St. Louis from, let's say, Newport, Arkansas. That's our featured station here tonight. It was affiliate night. There is affiliate night. We've got all of our affiliates here, and so good to see them today in a pregame program we had. 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But if you are visiting St. Louis, don't forget to visit ExploreSt.Louis.com to find out all the great things happening in the great city of St. Louis. Fastball, and it's grounded towards third, backhanded by Prieto, and he throws out Reynolds. So a base hit, and that's it for the Pirates at the top of the third. That's a wrap indeed. That's a Reynolds wrap, if I've ever seen one. We go to the bottom of the third inning, 1-0 Pittsburgh.
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0: Fastball misses low, ball one to J.J. Weatherholt, the Cardinal leadoff hitter, had a base hit his first time, and he promptly stole second base. And it's Weatherholt, Herrera, and Burleson here in the Cardinals' third, trailing 1-0 against Carmen Majinski, a right-hander who works out of the stretch. And his next delivery is an off-speed pitch on the outside corner for a strike. 1-1 the count on J.J. The stolen base for Weatherholt was his sixth without being caught. He homered yesterday and scored twice. Next delivery to him, grounded just foul past the first base bag down the right field line. Edward Jones Financial Advisors are there for the moments that matter. 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Cool night at Busch Stadium. Cardinals need some runs here. Maybe the right part of the order to do it. The pitch to J.J. is grounded to right field for a base hit. Past Horwitz into right, and J.J.'s 2-for-2. This guy's a hitting machine.
6: Well, that's why I was hoping to get Church
0: into
6: scoring position for J.J. Weatherholt, but Scott lined out, had a pretty good at-bat, but lined out to right.
0: And a pretty good hitter coming up next in Yvonne Herrera, who gave us all a thrill yesterday. And last night with that extra inning walk-off big fly, his fifth of the year. The only time he's had a walk-off RBI in the big leagues. First pitch to him is grounded foul. Certainly a double play candidate, so he's going to try to get the ball into the outfield. Has 23 RBIs. Cardinals have a lot of guys with more than 20 RBIs. They have a balanced attack in that regard. And a nice crowd here tonight at Busch Stadium. Next pitch to Yvonne is straight down the middle for a strike. It's the second time he's taken that second strike right down central, looking for something else. Each team with three hits now. Yvonne lined out to center his first time. Again, hitting room on the right side of the infield. Majinski is set, and the pitch, and that is a little bit outside. Thought they might challenge that. Glad they didn't. And he may have been set up off the plate, made it look like a strike from where I sit. That's possible. The 1-2 pitch is low, 2-2, with Burleson due up next. Eleventh multi-hit game of the season for J.J. Weatherholt. Time is called at the plate by Herrera.
6: 7:35 Central.
0: Now he knows. Go down and tell him. I think it's time for a base hit. I'd like to see him pull one into that left field corner and watch J.J. run. Got a nice lead. Not going. And the pitch to Herrera is popped up towards center field. That's going to be a tough play. But making the play is the right fielder. He throws in the first, but the throw goes wild of the first baseman, Horwitz, backed up by Rodriguez, the catcher.
6: That was a terrible throw.
0: That was not a good throw by Mangum. Thrown across his body, and he's lucky that didn't go into the Cardinals' dugout. So Herrera, a little flare fly out to right, and it brings in Alec Burleson. Burleson is 1-for-9 against Majinski. But that one was a home run. Something to think about. He works from the first base side of the rubber. And his first delivery to Burley is a called strike, a sinker on the outside half. Michael McGreevy has allowed three Pirate hits, one of them a home run. Majinski holds and now delivers to Burleson outside for ball. Majinski has not struck out a batter yet in this game, but does have a walk and has given up the three hits. His next pitch is tap foul. Jordan Walker will bat next. The Tarps Off crew has, well, it's even bigger now. They're into the next section. Thought they were a kind of slow arriving crowd today. But they are strong in number now. I think it was the bucket hat that they're all getting. Everybody wanted one of those. And they're having a good time, as we've seen. The 1-2 pitch to Alec Burleson is fouled off again, this time to the left side. That pitch at 95 miles an hour from Majinski, and it was pitch number 55. Braxton Ashcraft will go up against Dustin May tomorrow, May 3-4. Pregame show at 11:20. First pitch at 12:15 Central Time. Next delivery is grounded towards second. This could be two. The flip for one on to first, and they got him. A 4-6-3 double play. And that'll do it for the Cardinals here in the third. We go to the fourth. The Cardinals still trail Pittsburgh 1-0.
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0: We move right on to the top of the fourth inning. The game going at a pretty good pace tonight as the pitching has been good. Just 1-0 Pittsburgh, and that one run, a home run by Spencer Horwitz, and we'll see him this inning. He's in the on-deck circle. But first, it's O'Neill Cruz, who is dangerous. Bats from the left side, strikes out a lot, and the first pitch to him is outside for a ball, 1-0. One run, three hits, no errors for Pittsburgh. Zero runs, three hits, no errors for the Cardinals. McGreevy working with Herrera. Next pitch is a called strike in at the knees. There's that changeup at 86 from McGreevy. Wind blowing out towards left field just a bit, but pretty calm for the most part as McGreevy misses. And the swing pitch goes the Pirates' way. Church, Scott, Walker in the outfield from left to right. They play Cruz to hit the other way. Prieto, Wynn, Weatherholt, and Burleson on the infield. And the next delivery is taken low. Not a guy you want to walk, that's for sure. Seems like the Tarps off guys are starting the roll call again as they call out players one by one on the field. The 3-1 pitch is grounded foul. And what's been great about this young Cardinal team is they all acknowledge him in different ways. They'll say, Nathan Church, and Church will do a little kind of arrow thing to them. And Victor Scott will do a little jump shot for him, and they just love it when the players acknowledge their roll calls. And, of course, they really like Jordan Walker. They're closest to him. There's a ground ball up the middle, and McGreevy lets it go wisely, and Mason Wynn right behind him makes the play.
6: That ball came very close to hitting the second base bag.
0: It sure did. And I think McGreevy wanted to try to bare hand that too, John, on that ball hit back to him, but smart enough not to do that. So another ground ball out for McGreevy brings in Horwitz, who's the difference in the game right now. Horwitz went to Radford University. I know a little about that, John. Several family members went there as the first pitch is outside for a ball to Horwitz.
6: Did you pitch against Radford?
0: I did not pitch against Radford. I don't think we played them. We played James Madison. We played Virginia Tech, Old Dominion. But I don't recall playing Radford. But they have developed some big leaguers of late. There's a swing and a fly ball to center. And Victor Scott moves back a couple more steps, makes the play. Easy fly out. Route number two, and Connor Griffin will bat. Step into luxury living at One Cardinal Way. Luxury apartments overlooking Busch Stadium. 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
6: A little cool on the pool deck up there tonight.
0: I would think so. I wonder if they see us, wave to us if you hear us up on the pool deck. Great view, though, up there. You've been up there. It's terrific. There's a strike. We got a nice tour there when it first opened. Been up there a couple of times, and it's outstanding. One of the many ways to catch Cardinals baseball. Connor Griffin, six-game hitting streak now, and he fouls that one straight back. He's hitting 306, better than that now, in the month of May. And he's only 20 years old. Wow, to be 20 years old and have that kind of talent. Defends well, runs well, hits well. 0-2 pitch to him is in the dirt, blocked by Herrera. Cardinals will have Walker, Gorman, and Wynn due up in the bottom of the fourth inning in search of some offense against Carmen Majinski. We've mentioned how good he's been against the Cardinals, and today, no exception. McGreevy listening for the sign. He's got the one he wants. The 1-2 pitch is tapped towards third. It's going to be a tough play for Prieto on the move, and he can't get it out of his glove. That's going to be an infield hit. I think if he would have thrown that, he wouldn't have had him anyway. So that's a bad luck moment for McGreevy. Extends the inning to Andy Rodriguez, and watch out for Griffin taking off here. I would say more than likely that he'll try to steal here. I don't have their signs or anything. In fact, he may be a guy they don't even give signs to. Just go when you feel like it. Even though he's 20, we want him to learn to just play haphazardly. There's a pitch in the dirt, and he's able to take second anyway. Herrera blocked it, but couldn't get a quick handle on it. And that's going to be a wild pitch charged to McGreevy.
6: That's his first of the year.
0: So Griffin is in scoring position now for Rodriguez, who struck out his first time, has a 1-0 count this time. Next delivery to Rodriguez is low, 2-0. Switch hitter batting left-handed. There's three switch hitters in the lineup. Brian Reynolds, their two-time All-Star, Rodriguez, and Jake Mangum. The 2-0 pitch, that's low, 3-0. I'd like to do some quick math, John. You know I like to do that. I'd say there's 160 or so in that group in right field now. You think it's that many?
6: Maybe a few more.
0: Maybe. The pitch is high for a ball. I can guess the attendance. As you know, I'm pretty good at that. But guessing the tarps off attendance, not got that down yet. I do know they're into a second section, which they were not last night. So they're taking over.
6: Tell you what, they're great people. They'll give you the shirt off their back.
0: That's what I've heard. How selfless. Jostison Garcia takes outside ball one. So the first walk for McGreevy. Now he's 1-0 on Garcia, who grounded out his first time. Garcia had a hit last night in four plate appearances. Just up from AAA. The next pitch to him is hit up the middle. That's a base hit. Rounding third and scoring is Griffin. There's going to be a play at second base. And he's safe at second as he avoided the tag of Weatherholt. Rodriguez rounded the bag too far, and Victor Scott threw behind him. And the throw was a pretty good one from Victor Scott, but not able to get him. The Cardinals say play on. They did look at it. So Garcia with the two-out base hit. All this happening with two outs. A single, a walk, and another hit. And that first single, unfortunately, just a little ground ball to third. It was some slide, by the way, by Rodriguez to get back to the bag. So Dusty Blake is going to come out and talk to Michael McGreevy. He hasn't had to do that very often.
6: Well, the last start against the Athletics, with no decision on Thursday in West Sacramento, Several hard hit baseballs against McGreevy, right two Cardinal fielders.
0: Yeah. Long conversation on the mound. It's being broken up right now with Jake Mangum at the plate. Two on, two out. Already 2-0 Pittsburgh. And the key is to not let the game get out of hand if you're Michael McGreevy. Keep it close. Give everybody a chance to come through in later innings like they have done so well. First pitch to Mangum is taken low. We know this offense can do that, and they've done it, well, they've proven it enough. Really good in extra innings with the extra inning win yesterday. The Cardinals are 7-1 in extra innings. That's crazy for a young team to be that good in extra innings. The 1-0 pitch to Mangum is fouled off to the left side. Just outside that foul line, he hit a little line drive and very nearly found a space there in shallow left field. But it's 1-1 on Mangum, who's kind of a slap hitter, I would say. Outfield is shallow for Mangum. Pitch count at 63 for McGreevy as he works in the fourth inning. The next pitch is grounded towards third, and that's handled by Prieto, and he can't get that one out of the glove. That's the second time this inning he has not been able to make a play. Oh, my goodness. A little grounder to the left side of the infield, and I think the nerves have gotten to him. I don't know if he throws out Mangum even on that one, but certainly would have had a chance to do it. But
6: now that gets their leadoff batter to the plate, a guy hitting over 300 with the bases loaded and two outs.
0: Defense matters, doesn't it?
6: It does, and the Pirates can punch a big hole in this game here in the fourth inning.
0: So McGreevy got the weak contact again, as he did with Connor Griffin. I mean, weak contact is what he's shooting for, but the defense has not helped him out here in the top of the fourth inning.
6: And that's what's kept Prieto at the minor league level up to this point.
0: Fastball low, and now McGreevy's he's on the ropes a little bit right now.
6: Big moment of truth right here for him.
0: This is where you just have to dig down, and he's a guy that does that. The 1-0 pitch to Gonzalez is low, 2-0. I mentioned this about Libertor yesterday, John, to you. We were talking about it before the game, that this is a classic situation of why pitchers should get a timeout as much as hitters should get.
6: But they don't.
0: No, they don't. The 2-0 pitch, check swing, and a called strike, thankfully, as it was not a strike, but it was called by the first base umpire, James Hoy, who is the crew chief. And that's a break for McGreevy and the Cardinals. He wants another baseball. But Libby hit through so many pitches in that fifth inning, and you just got to get right back up on the mound and throw it again. He was gassed, and there's no place to go. The 2-1 pitch is a called strike.
6: That's,
0: oh, and he doesn't
6: challenge.
0: Like it. He's going to challenge that, Gonzalez.
6: He may be right.
0: We're getting a little feedback on that. And now comes the feedback up on the board. And the answer is?
6: A strike.
0: It was a strike. The home plate umpire afraid to talk now because of that feedback. So he's just pointing. Yep. They've got one left. They
6: one
0: lost a challenge.
6: Challenge left for the Pirates.
0: And a 2-2 count. Feels like a big pitch in the fourth inning. Bases loaded. 2-2 count on Gonzalez. A good hitter. 2-2 pitch is a little bit low. And no challenge for Herrera. So 3-2. If that one was big, this one's bigger. The runners will be moving on the 3-2 pitch. McGreevy takes a deep breath, comes set, and the 3-2 delivery is grounded towards the shortstop Wynn. He's got it on the backhand. His throw in time. Mason Wynn, sure-handed, and he's got the sure arm, and he takes care of Gonzalez. And a big pitch by McGreevy sends us to the bottom of the fourth inning. The Pirates picked up another run. They lead 2-0.
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0: Jordan Walker at the plate. He flied out to right back in the first inning, leading off here the bottom of the fourth inning. The Cardinals trailing 2-0 against Majinski, a right-hander who's given the Cardinals fits in the past, and he misses outside 2-0. It'll be a Walker, Gorman, and Wynn to bat, and Wayne McGreevy made a big pitch to get out of the top of the fourth inning. He did give up a run. All that happening with two outs and had the bases loaded but got out of it. There's a strike to Walker.
6: Could have been a whole lot worse, though.
0: Oh, my goodness, yes. As you mentioned, the dangerous Nick Gonzalez, the leadoff hitter, he's the guy you don't want up. Maybe more than anybody in their lineup right now. 2-1 pitch to Walker. It's a check swing and a called strike. Walker followed it all the way in, and he just didn't want that one. So we'll see what he does with the next one. He's got a 2-2 count. Hitting 299 coming into play today, and there's a timeout. Jordan asked for time. What time is it, John?
6: The time is 7:56.
0: There we go.
6: Central, almost ID time.
0: It is. The 2-2 pitch to Walker is grounded foul. And we'll get you that station ID here in a moment after Walker lines a base hit to right field. Two pitch coming up to Jordan Walker, and he lines that to left field, but foul as he got the head out on that one, and that's over in the Arenado seats. Nolan Arenado used to do that every night, didn't he, John?
6: Two or three times.
0: Maybe, yeah.
6: And at bat, it seemed like.
0: They had to replace the seats every other week. Hitting those rockets over there. 2-2 pitch coming up again to Jordan. And it's popped up, but it's going to get out of play, I believe, behind home plate. And it'll be a souvenir. Two runs on six hits for the Pirates. No runs on three hits for St. Louis. Walker sitting on 13 home runs, 34 RBIs. The pitch to him is a check swing. Did he go? No, he didn't. And that thrills the Tarps off guys down the right field line. And they've got a whole another section of people. John, they're taking over.
6: That's filling up fast.
0: It is. Payoff pitch coming up to Walker. He hits that foul off to the right, and he's battling here as the leadoff batter in the fourth inning. Two hits for Weatherholt in this game, one for Nathan Church. And that's it on the Cardinals' side. The walk to Burleson in the first inning, another Cardinal base runner. We are in the fourth. The pitch to Walker is grounded towards third. That's handled by Gonzalez, and his throw is in time to get the hustling Walker for out number one. So he's out 5-3. And let's pause right here for station identification. 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

0: Strike one delivered to Nolan Gorman, who flied out to right. He is 0-for-7 in his career against Majinski, so the do factor perhaps in his favor. The one-strike pitch coming in, and it's outside for a ball. MLB is partnering with Crisis Text Line to increase mental health awareness. 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Text MLB to 741-741. The 1-1 pitch to Gorman almost clipped him as it was a spinner that missed the plate inside, backed him off the plate. Gorman had some at-bat in the game yesterday. My goodness, against Evan Sisk, the left-hander, a 437-foot home run against a lefty. It was his 80th career homer. And he's ahead in the count here, 2-1, with Wynn batting next. And here comes the pitch to Gorman, and that's in the air to shallow center. He got underneath that one. He just missed that, too. It's Mangum settling under it, and he one-hands it for out number two. So twice he's flied out to Mangum. And it brings in Mason Wynn. Wynn lined out on the first pitch he saw in the second inning. Boy, it's good to have Mason Wynn back. First pitch to Wynn is a strike on the outside corner. Cesar Prieto in the on-deck circle. He is 0 for his last 8. Hit 300 in AAA, but it has been tougher here at the big league level. The one strike pitch to Mason is low. McGreevy with 70 pitches through 4 innings. So the hope would be he could go 6. Cardinals used their two main late inning relievers yesterday with a lot of pitches, both JoJo Romero and Riley O'Brien. So that could be a factor here as we move along. The next pitch is a called strike to Mason. 1-2 the count. Crowd waiting for something exciting to cheer about. Just a matter of time, we hope. Pitch to Mason is high. 2-2. Boy, it's good to have Mason back. Time is called by Mason Wynn.
1: Now it's 8:02.
0: You think Jordan could have told him, right? The 2-2 pitch to Wynn is fouled off to the right and out of play. And that's going to be a souvenir for the folks down to our right. Cardinal fans everywhere here at the ballpark. The 2-2 delivery is a little bit low. Doesn't go the Pirates' way. Feels like the crowds, there haven't been as many out of other teams' fans here, I would say, at least in the early going. The Dodgers, they had a good contingent here, but mostly Cardinal fans this year. 3-2 pitch is a called strike three. Painted him, and Wynn tosses his bat as the Cardinals go 1-2-3. John will have the play-by-play in the fifth inning. The Cardinals trailing Pittsburgh game 2 of 3 by a score of 2-0.
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1: A foul ball off the bat of Brandon Lau, leading off the fifth inning for the Pirates, and they're up 2-0 over Michael McGreevy and the Cardinals. 2, 3, and 4 in the lineup, and McGreevy would like a fast inning, just like the one he got in the first. 1-2-3 on ground balls. The pitch outside, 1-1. Lau's grounded out to short and a fly ball to left. Reynolds 0-2, and then Cruz 0-2. McGreevy with the sign. Herrera places a target outside, and the 1-1 pitch. That is lined into right center, a base hit, and that was a pitch up. That ball goes all the way to the wall, and it's a double for Brandon Lau, leading off the fifth inning. Lau hit it hard enough to split the outfielders, Scott and Walker. The Pirates have their leadoff man on base for the first time tonight. They lead 2-0. The double is the 11th for Lau. Here's Brian Reynolds. A couple of ground outs tonight for him. McGreevy with the sign, working out of the stretch. The pitch. Outside for a ball. McGreevy has not been working ahead in many counts. He has struck out one and walked one, giving the Pirates 2 runs on 7 hits. Cardinals no runs on only 3 hits facing Carmen Majewski. The pitch is swung on and rolled to first, played by Burleson. He steps on the bag, but in the process, Lau takes third with one out. A productive out, leading to O'Neill Cruz, who has grounded out twice, and the Cardinals will bring the infield in. 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The infield is in tight at the corners. And about halfway in the middle, the pitch taken high by O'Neill Cruz. Burleson, Weatherhold on the right side. Wynn plays up the middle at shortstop. He's back a step or two because of the great throwing arm. And Prieto plays even with the bag over at third. And here's McGreevy leaning against the rubber. From the stretch, the pitch. Cruz tried to check his swing, but went too far. One ball, one strike. Runner at third base. One out in the inning, and the Pirates already leading 2-0 as they bat in the fifth. McGreevy steps off the rubber, a disengagement. He wants Herrera to go through the signs again by way of pitch com. With the infield in, Lau takes his lead at third. The 1-1 pitch here for Michael McGreevy. Swing and a ground ball right back to McGreevy. Lau can't score. McGreevy throws out Cruz. Big pitch there. Runner at third, 2 outs now. Spencer Horowitz is up. He supplied the Pirates with their first run of the night, hitting his 4th home run of the season just inside the pole over the wall in right field. Horowitz, a home run and a fly ball to rather deep center field. Tony Beasley talks things over with the runner at third, Brandon Lau. Beasley, the third base coach for Don Kelly. Left-handed batting, Spencer Horowitz. The pitch to him. A strike on the outside corner. First pitch fastball. Horowitz, the former Blue Jay. He's 2-for-3 in the series with two runs batted in. He had a pinch RBI tying the game in the ninth inning last night. The one strike pitch with a runner at third. A swing and a foul out of play. Nothing and two on Horowitz. McGreevy is trying to keep the score at 2-0 Pittsburgh. The Cardinals will have the lower third of the order coming up after the halfway point. It's Prieto, Church, and Scott in the bottom of the fifth. But that's an out away. Lau runs down the third baseline in foul territory. The two-strike pitch in the dirt blocked by Herrera. Yvonne lobs a new ball to the mound as McGreevy came charging home to cover the plate in the event the ball got past the Cardinal catcher Yvonne Herrera. McGreevy over 80 pitches now. Pitch number 82 coming up. From the stretch, runner at third, the 1-2 pitch. Low for ball two, 2-2 on Spencer Horowitz. Loud double to lead off the inning, his 11th double of the year. He advanced to third on a ground out by Reynolds. Couldn't score on the tapper to the pitcher off the bat of O'Neill Cruz. Now 2-2 on Horowitz. The pitch. Horowitz swings, gets under this one, sends it high in the air toward Victor Scott, the second. The Cardinals center fielder puts it away, and the Pirates at least a leadoff double by Brandon Lau. Halfway through the game, 2-0 Pittsburgh.
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1: Cesar Prieto, left-handed batting third baseman, takes a curveball high. 1-0 from Carmen Majinski, working with a 2-0 lead for the Pirates over the Cardinals as the Redbirds bat the bottom of the fifth inning. Prieto is 0 for his last 9, extending to an at-bat from last year. He holds the bat down on the knob. He swings and fouls it back. 1-1. Sunday, June the 7th, the Cardinals will play the Reds, and a big day for the kids. Fans 12 and under will score a kid's red baseball glove presented by our friends at Rawlings. Details at cardinals.com/promotions. The 1-1 pitch for the Cardinal third baseman. Prieto swings and he lines it to right field, right to Jake Mangum. Prieto is 0 for his last 10. 6 in a row have been set down since Weatherhold got his second hit of the game in the third inning. Nathan Church, an infield hit. The second Cardinal hit of the night, only three hits overall. Weatherholt, first and third singles, and Church, a base hit in the second. Majinski with the pitch. Swing and a miss. Splitter on pitch one. 82 pitches for Carmen Majinski. He threw 76 pitches over five innings, four hits, two earned runs. He walked three, struck out two, losing Thursday to Colorado. Here's another splitter, swung on and missed. That was missed by plenty. No balls, two strikes. Majinski keeps reaching for his hair after pitches. Maybe it's just out of habit, but kind of makes you wonder. The 0-2 pitch with one out. Fastball upstairs. What the Cardinals have witnessed facing Majinski in the past, great movement on his split finger pitch. And puts a little zip on the fastball. The 1-2 pitch. That is swung on and fouled. Ball rolls over to the Cardinal dugout on the first base side. The count is 1-2 on Nathan Church. Church at 25 years old out of UC Irvine. We're in the fifth, one out, nobody on base. The 1-2 pitch. Church sprays that one foul off to the left. That was on a 95-mile-an-hour fastball. So the Cardinals are getting the pitch count up on Majeski. The Cardinals left runners at first and third in the first inning. They have not had a runner on second base since then. The 1-2 pitch. Up and away, 2-2. When the Cardinals fell to the Royals on Sunday, they didn't get a runner to second base until a 3-2 count with two outs in the ninth. And lost the game 2-0. The 2-2 pitch, way outside from 0-2 to 3-2. The pitch count approaching 90 for Majinski as a right-hander is backing up the Pirates starter in the Pittsburgh bullpen. 3-2, one out. Scott on deck. The pitch. Church fouls it out of play off to the left. Three balls, two strikes, one down. Church rocks the bat back and forth wearing the white batting gloves. Majinski with the pitch. Church pops it foul. That's going out of play. And it is Johan Ramirez warming in the bullpen for Pittsburgh. We saw Ramirez warming up in the game last night, but he didn't get in. 3-2 here on Nathan Church. The pitch, a swing and a sharply hit ground ball to second. The throw by Lau, two down. But the pitch count is over 90 now for Majinski.
12: He's getting towards the end of his rope, but I'll say there's still not a lot of hard balls hit against him. If you think about the entirety of this game, he's really been in command of it.
1: Coming into the game with a 2.18 ERA against the Cardinals through 11 games. This is his fourth start, a 2-0 record, and he's leading. There's a ball that is driven into right center field. It's going to get down and go to the wall. Victor Scott, the second, has two, and he's going to stop at second base with a two-out double. There's a hard hit ball.
12: Well, I was asking for one, and I guess we just got one, and Victor's all smiles at second base as he plugged that gap in right center field. He was thinking about going to third, but he settles with that double number three.
1: J.J. Weatherhold is after his third hit. He'd like to cut the Pirate lead in half here with a base hit or with a long ball, tie it up. Weatherhold with nine home runs, his ninth of the year last night, 24 RBIs. Two base hits to right facing Majinski tonight. The fastball outside to Weatherhold. The way Rodriguez threw the ball back to Majinski, I believe Rodriguez thought it was strike one. 1-0. Great speed at second, and Victor Scott the second. From the stretch, the pitch. There's a strike called, 1-1. Pajinski went 5 in the loss against Colorado Thursday. And he'll go 5 in this one tonight. Pitch number 95 coming up for him. Here it is for J.J. Weatherhold. Ground ball to the second baseman, Lau, who throws out his counterpart, and the Cardinals strand a runner in scoring position. We go to the 6th, 2-0 Pirates.
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1: 2-0 Pirates. Michael McGreevy pitches to Connor Griffith. The young shortstop bounces one to third, and it is a foul ball. And Prieto threw that one on a bounce into foul territory, knocked down by Cardinal first baseman Alec Burleson. Third base has been a challenge tonight for Cesar Prieto. The last time Griffin was up, he hit a slow chop toward third. Prieto couldn't get the ball out of the glove, and that went down as an infield hit. Griffin went on to score the second Pirates run. That was the first of 3 2-out hits that inning. The pitch low from McGreevy, 1-1 on Griffin. 3 hits and a walk produced the second run in the 4th inning. Horwitz hit a second inning home run for the other. The pitch by McGreevy. Swing and a base hit to right field. 3-for-3 for Griffin.
12: 3-for-3 for him, and more traffic for McGreevy, who's been finding ways to get out of it in the last few innings. Has given up a couple of runs, but it certainly feels like it could have been worse.
1: And here's Andy Rodriguez. So for his last 8, a strikeout.

0: 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Afternoon host Blake Hines here. I love to get you caught up on trusted news, money tips, and the latest headlines. I was wondering if the Federal Reserve is looking at China and seeing what they're doing with cutting rates a little bit.
1: Well, and I'd add to that, Blake, that's a very good point. The rest of the world has reduced rates. We're the ones that have not.
0: The Farm Fields, the front page. 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
2: The runner bluffs the move. The pitch is taken for a strike. Throw to first base. And we have a challenge. The batter challenges the strike call. It's a strike. Pirates are out of challenges here in the sixth inning.
3: A 1-1 pitch, I don't know. I feel like we've seen teams use their challenges at odd places in the last week or so.
2: That would be another. Cardinals have their two challenges, but the Pirates are fresh out.
3: Yeah, that's in the sixth inning of a game, I think it's too early.
2: Here's a swing and a line drive into center field. Scott coming on. He dives, and Scott makes the catch.
3: I think he trapped it.
2: Oh, they say he trapped the ball. He comes up throwing. For a moment, I thought he had that one on the fly. The second base umpire out there extending the arms. It was trapped, and it is a hit. Yeah, he played it on the bounce. Rodriguez dumped that one just in front of Victor Scott, the second. Two on with nobody out for Garcia, who drove in the second Pirate run in the fourth inning. From the stretch, a long look to second, a turnaround, and no throw. The Cardinals have activity in the bullpen. That is Brule, yep, a left-hander.
3: And he's up for, I would think, Lau, but maybe before then, potentially.
2: The pitch, there's a line drive and a base hit to left field. Griffin stops at third. The bases are loaded with nobody out. Heavy traffic tonight against Michael McGreevy. Consecutive singles by Griffin, Rodriguez, and Garcia. And the heat is on McGreevy now.
3: You have a switch hitter here. Is Ollie going to take him out here? And he will.
2: We have a pitching change brought to you by Goodwill. Give hope, give local, give Goodwill. We'll be right back.
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2: Left-hander Justin Brule appears in his 23rd game with an 0-0 record of 5.03 ERA. 17 hits given up.

0: 19 and two-thirds, 11 earned runs, one homer allowed, four hit batters, 13 walks, 12 strikeouts, an opponent's batting average of .239. Switch batting, Jake Mangum is up. The infield is in tight, bases loaded, nobody out. The first pitch, high for a ball. The Cardinals can't afford to give up much more. They've been held in check, no runs on four hits through their five innings. The Pirates have the bases loaded, but nobody out in the sixth, looking to add to a 2-0 lead. The pitch by Brewer. A swing and a miss.
1: It'd be hard not to give up one run. Bases loaded, nobody out. But if you could keep it at one run, I think that's a big boost to the Cardinals. And it'd be a big boost to Justin Brewer, too, if he could accomplish that.
0: With the infield in, the 1-1 pitch, Jake Mangum swings and he pops it up. Short center field, long run in, and under it, Victor Scott the second. The runners hold their ground as he throws a strike to the plate. One out, and Nick Gonzalez comes up before he bats. Let's pause for an ID on the Cardinals Radio Network, powered by Graybar.

0: Along with Ricky Horton, Mike Claiborne, our producer-engineer Jim Jackson, I'm John Rooney at Busch Stadium. One out, bases loaded. Gonzalez takes way high and outside, and leaping and backhanding the pitch was Herrera, saving a run. Gonzalez has grounded into five double plays. One for three against McGreevy tonight, now facing the left-hander Justin Brule. The runners lead all the way around in the pitch. There's a swing and a pop-up foul out of play down the right field line. One ball and one strike. The Pirates left the bases loaded in the fourth inning. They had Lau at third base with one out in the fifth and didn't score him. Now the bases are loaded, one out in the sixth inning. 2-0 Pittsburgh. Out hitting the Cardinals 10-4. The 1-1 pitch. Here it is. A swing and a miss. A nice changeup. Brule gets strike two, 1-2 on Gonzalez.
1: Nice adjustment from the first changeup he threw that almost went back to the screen. He pulled that one across the plate a little bit more and had downward movement to it. Strikeout would be huge here.
0: One ball, two strikes with the bases loaded. The pitch. Gonzalez hits it in the air, right field. Medium right. Walker with the catch, tagging at third. Griffin's trying to score. The throw is up the line, and the Pirates lead 3-0. A sacrifice fly for Gonzalez. That's his first of the year, giving him 20 runs batted in, 3-0 Pittsburgh.
1: Jordan was trying to get behind that ball, but he didn't quite get deep enough, so he caught that a little bit flat-footed and not his best throw. But again, the Cardinals taking the out right now. There's the one run that you would expect to score, but you've got to stop it here.
0: And on the play, going to third, Andy Rodriguez. First and third, two gone for Brandon Lau. Lau led off the fifth inning with a double, and this is lefty against lefty. Two fly ball outs, but an inherited runner has scored to make it 3-0 Pittsburgh. The pitch, big curveball outside, ball one. In the Cardinals' half of the sixth, they'll be facing a new pitcher. Ramirez has thrown a whole game out there. From the pitch, it's right down the middle, a strike. Taking all the way, Lau has a 1-1 count as Brule was able to pour that one over. Rodriguez at third, Garcia at first base. Garcia does not have a stolen base. He's going, the pitch, a swing and a ground ball to the second baseman. Weatherholt gobbles it up and throws out his counterpart. Well, bases loaded, nobody out, produced the one run, Ricky.
1: Yeah, and good work for Justin Brule. That's all you can do, just get the weak contact, and they're going to score a run probably. Well done.
0: We go to the bottom of the sixth, 3-0 Pittsburgh.
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0: Johan Ramirez is the new pitcher. His 21st game, 27 innings of work. He'll be facing Yvonne Herrera, Alec Burleson, and Jordan Walker as the Cardinals are looking to get on the board.
1: I'm not saying it's going to happen, but we've seen so many times in the past where they're just happy to have another pitcher out there. Not to pick on them whether that pitcher has ability or not, but you're just not seeing the guy. Maybe he's just having a good day, and maybe that's the way it is with Majinski. Was not overpowering, only had one strikeout, but only gave up four Cardinal hits and no runs in five innings.
0: 3-0 in favor of the Pirates. Strike one into Yvonne Herrera with the game-winning homer in the 10th last night. He takes a strike with a fastball, 95 on the inside corner. Ramirez has pitched a whole ballgame warming up in the bullpen for the Pirates the last inning plus.
1: So you're saying he's loose?
0: No, he's ready. He's ahead 0-2. Herrera hit an 0-2 pitch for a home run last night. Here he hits a ground ball to the second baseman, Lau. He stays down on it, throws out Herrera, who's 0-3. The Cardinals have put the leadoff man on twice, the first and the third. Weatherholt was left at third in the first inning, and then a double play erased Weatherholt in the third. Gray Bar is your electrical and datacom distributor, helping to power connect or maintain your operations.
1: Yep.
0: Gray Bar does that. Burleson 2-for-3 with a homer last night. 0-for-1, a walk and a double play ball. He takes strike one right down the middle.
1: Another lane of lefties in the seventh inning for Pittsburgh. Reynolds, Cruz, then Horwitz. So it looks like Brule is going to get some extended play here. No action in the Cardinals' pen.
0: Johan Ramirez with the pitch, and that is lined into center, a base hit. Mangum moves over toward right center. That ball hooked to his direction. And he holds Burleson to a one-out single with Walker coming to the plate. One swing of the bat, the Cardinals are right back in it. Right now, that 3-0. Not a huge score, but it certainly feels bigger than it looks, as the Cardinals have only had one runner at second base since the first inning. From the stretch, Ramirez pitches. Walker is hit on the right hand.
1: And he's not happy about it either. He's staring out at the pitcher who's looking in at Walker right now. Not sure what they're saying to each other. But Walker was hit hard on that pitch up and in, and obviously feeling some pain, and is that's as demonstrative as we've seen him.
0: Flexing the right hand, we get a look at it from the center field angle. In fact, it hit just above the palm on the right hand. He was able to check his swing, but he got hit hard.
1: You know, he got his thumb out of the way, and that's kind of one of the things you worry about on that. I mean, that's vulnerable. If you get a pitch inside that hits a thumb, they're checking his hand right now, and kind of all the fingers and the thumb, in fact.
0: Head athletic trainer Adam Olson out there. Nolan Gorman is coming up with a chance to tie the game with one swing. Here's the DH. Gorman twice has hit fly balls to right field. He's had good swings but got under them. Last night, Gorman got into one, hitting his sixth home run of the year. He has 25 RBIs, 1 out of 5 in the series. Burleson leads away from second. Walker, big lead at first. The pitch down and in, 1-0. A sweeper on pitch one to Gorman from right-hander Johan Ramirez.
1: So you're saying he altered the game with a home run in the sixth inning last night? Is that what you just said?
0: Well, he did, and the Cardinals needed that plus a home run from Burleson. Here's a pitch inside.
1: That hit him.
0: He was hit by the pitch.
1: Well, the problem might be that he swung at it.
0: And that's the ruling. It's a dead ball, but it is a strike.
1: And I don't think he's wrong about that, because I thought he swung, but I do think the ball hit him too.
0: Got him on the foot, tried to check his swing, but it was ruled a swing by the home plate umpire, John Lipka. Sisk, a left-hander, is warming in the bullpen. Very slow walk out to the mound.
1: So that is the rule for those who are not familiar with it. If you swing at a pitch, even if it hits you, it is a swing. It's a strike.
0: Bill Murphy is the Pirates pitching coach for Don Kelly. Ramirez got the first out. Herrera on a ground out to second. Then Burleson singled. Walker was hit by a pitch. Gorman was just hit on the left foot by a pitch, but couldn't check his swing in time, and it's a strike.
1: I think the hit by pitch and then that hit by pitch, even though it didn't go as one, enough to concern the Pirates coaching staff that maybe this is a pitcher that's command is off a little bit. He wants to make sure he doesn't continue down this route while they get the lefty loose in a hurry.
0: Mason Wynn is on deck. Runners lead at first and second base as the Cardinals are trying to get a run on the board. Gorman takes outside, 2-1. Ramirez has yet to throw a strike to Gorman. Throw a pitch over the plate. Gorman made it a strike, but he offered on a swing when he was hit. The pitch. There's a strike down the middle, 2-2. Gorman took the fastball, and it's an even count on the Cardinal DH. 7 hits in the last 20 at-bats for Gorman. Was hit safely in 6 straight. Ramirez with the pitch. A swing and a foul ball back. Good swing there.
1: I feel like that fastball on the 2-strike pitch was probably the pitch for Gorman to hit, because he got that sweeper pretty nasty there, and he's probably going to get that again with 2-2 count.
0: A lead at second base for Burleson. Walker, good speed over at first, a big lead. The pitch, low for ball 3, 3-2. Mason Wynn on deck. We're in the bottom of the sixth inning. The Pirates scored in the second, the fourth, and the top of this inning. 3-0 Pittsburgh. Gorman represents the tying run. Reliever Johan Ramirez with a 3-2 pitch, one out. From the belt, the pitch on the way, a foul ball straight back. He had a fastball out over the plate.
1: Oh, my. A fastball and a good swing at it, just got underneath it a bit.
0: Gorman adjusting the batting helmet. Plants the left foot, now the right, slightly open stance, waves the bat over the plate. The runners lead at first and second. The 3-2 pitch with one out. Ball 4 outside, and the bases are loaded.
1: That's a good at-bat by Nolan Gorman. He didn't chase. He did chase early on the check swing that he couldn't hold up on, but he laid off a couple of sweepers that were down and away and really earned that walk and gave the Cardinals a chance with Mason Wynn to get right back in this.
0: Mason Wynn was called out on strikes in the fourth inning, lined out sharply the first pitch he saw from Majinski in the second.
1: Jordan Walker still shaking his hand out at second base.
0: Walker takes the lead. The tying run is at first, and Gorman, go-ahead run at the plate. Wynn checks his swing and looks at a ball high. Now the heat is on the Pittsburgh Pirate reliever, Johan Ramirez, 31-year-old out of the Dominican Republic. The runners lead all the way around. The 1-0 pitch. Check swing, ball 2, down and in.
1: I wonder if they would bring in the left-hander to face Prieto, because that would bring in a right-handed bat up from the Cardinals side if they do that. Thinking ahead after Wynn.
0: Wynn batting with one out, 2-0. The 2-0 pitch inside, 3-0. One more wide one, and the Cardinals are on the board. Burleson at third, Walker at second, Gorman at first. 3-0 on Mason Wynn. Wynn with 17 RBIs, the pitch. He takes a strike. He made Ramirez throw one in the strike zone, now 3-1.
1: 16 walks for Ramirez in 27 and a third inning. So that's a ton of walks.
0: Mason is looking for a go pitch here on 3-1. Ramirez from the stretch. The pitch. Wynn swings and he fouls that one off the catcher Rodriguez. 3-2 with one out. Wynn is looking to at least get the ball in the air deep enough to the outfield to score Burleson with the first Cardinal run. And on deck, Cesar Prieto. With the bases loaded, one out. A 3-2 pitch for Mason Wynn. A swing and a miss. He strikes out. 96 down and away. A big strikeout for Johan Ramirez. And here is Prieto, 0 for his last 10 going back to last year. What a spot for his first hit of 2026. Ramirez with the pitch. Prieto takes high, ball one. Herrera grounded out, then single hit by pitch and a walk, loaded the bases. Wynn struck out on a 3-2 pitch. Pitch number 21 of the inning coming up for Johan Ramirez. Here it is on 1-0 for Prieto. He drops a breaking ball in there. One ball, one strike.
1: Baseball gives you opportunity when you get into a ball game, and I'm not sure he knew he would be in this situation, but this is clearly opportunity for Cesar Prieto.
0: One ball, one strike, two outs. The pitch. Prieto takes inside. Was he hit by that?
1: He says it. Oh, I guess not. I thought it did.
0: He jumps up. The Cardinals are checking with the video room on that. Oliver Marmol waiting for some word.
1: They say play on. It just missed his back toe. It bounced in front of the toe and bounced over it. He was going to let it hit him, but
0: the count favors Prieto, 2-1. From the stretch, the pitch on the way. A swing, and there's a drive to right field. Mangum moves back. He's at the wall, and he makes the catch. Sliding and making the play. So the Cardinals leave the bases loaded. Ricky has the 7th, 3-0 Pirates.
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1: Top of the seventh inning, Justin Brule back out, second inning of work. He was good last inning, getting all three guys out that he faced. One was a sacrifice fly by Nick Gonzalez, but he inherited bases loaded, nobody out, and got through with just one run. I'd say very good job, and it's strike one to Brian Reynolds, who is 0-for-3 in this game, batting right-handed against the lefty, and that pitch is outside for a ball. Cardinals threatened in the bottom of the sixth inning. Cesar Prieto gave the ball a ride in right field, and Mangum went back to the track and made a sliding catch to take a double away from him. As Brule misses high 2-1, that one not close. Prieto lines out to right for the second time, but that one would have been a huge hit for him and a big boost for him. But the play was made. We play on. We're in the seventh. Brule delivers. A check swing, and that's outside. 3-1. Missing the outside corner. Reynolds, Cruz, and Horwitz. Switch hitter batting right, then two lefties to follow. 3-1 the count. And here comes the pitch to Reynolds. That's popped foul off to the right and out of play. Cardinals have not threatened very often in this game. They had two runners on in the first inning, and Walker and Gorman flied out. They had runners on in the second, third, and fifth, actually a runner on, but nothing to speak of, although Victor Scott did have a double, so he was in scoring position. There's a curveball and a called strike, a beauty. The sweeper caught Brian Reynolds looking for something else. That's out number one. But last inning, a one-out walk to Burleson, then a hit by pitch of Walker, who is still in the game, so I see him still kind of nursing that right hand that was hit. A walk to Nolan Gorman, but the Cardinals could not score. So now it's O'Neill Cruz batting with one out, and he takes strike one. Pirates with a run in the second, one in the fourth, and one in the sixth. Next delivery is tap foul right behind home plate by Cruz. So the Pirates scoring in the even innings, at least thus far. They have that 3-0 lead. They've doubled up the Cardinals on hits. They have 10 of them. 0-2 the count. Brule is ready, and here comes the pitch, and that's popped up left side. Prieto moving over into foul territory, and he slides but can't make the play. That ended up in the dugout of the Pirates, and looked like so did Prieto as he slid right into the opening at the far end of the Pirates' dugout, and everybody giving him a nice round of applause for that effort. They had a Pirate right on that top step trying to catch it, and so was Prieto. And he slid right into the railing there. 0-2 the count. And the next delivery is a swing and a miss. He strikes out Cruz. So he strikes out Reynolds, then he gets Cruz. And I might remind you of this, that this copyrighted broadcast is presented by authority of the St. Louis Cardinals LLC. It may not be reproduced or retransmitted in any form, and the accounts and descriptions of this game may not be
0: disseminated without
1: all the express written consent of the
0: St. Louis Cardinals.
1: Brought to you by
0: Brown
1: and Crouppen,
0: a great
1: law
0: firm.
1: Now you know. Fastball, strike one. Brule looks good today. He has retired all five men that he has faced so far, facing Horwitz, who extended his hitting streak to five games with a home run in the second off of McGreevy. McGreevy gave up 10 hits in this game. His full line, five innings, 10 hits, three runs. All of them earned. Walked one, struck out one, threw 91 pitches, 53 of them for strikes. The 1-1 delivery to Horwitz is tapped to the right side of the infield. Burleson goes over to get it, and he flips to Brule covering, and that'll do it. A 1-2-3 inning. Well done, Justin Brule. Again, two straight innings, and he sends us to the seventh inning stretch presented by Spectrum, built for big moments, here for St. Louis, 3-0 Pirates.
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0: The pitch. 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
1: Lefty Evan Sisk has the bottom of the seventh inning, and his first batter is Nathan Church, who's 1-for-2 in this game, and he takes ball one. Seventh inning stretch was presented by Spectrum. It's internet, mobile, and streaming TV all from one place. Next delivery by the side-arming left-hander is a called strike. Sisk, of course, came in to pitch to Nolan Gorman last night, promptly gave up a 437-foot home run. Then he retired Church to end that inning. And his next pitch is a called strike again on the outside corner, sinking fastball at 91. Cardinals need base runners, and then they need the big hit. They almost had the big hit last inning by Prieto, but almost doesn't put a run on the board. 3-0 Pirates. Next pitch is a swing and a miss. Church goes down on strikes. And before Victor Scott, the second bats, actually we're going to have a pinch hitter. But before the pinch hitter bats, let's pause for station ID on the Cardinals Radio Network powered by Graybar.

0: Jose Fermin is going to be the pitch hitter for the Cardinals, so he presumably will take over in left field, and Church will move from left to center. But the important thing is that he gets something going here with the bat at the plate with one out in the bottom of the seventh inning. First pitch to him is inside. That almost clipped him. Stiefel is stitched into Cardinals tradition and into the fabric of St. Louis, proudly worn on every jersey. Stiefel is investing in excellence in our hometown and across the nation. Stiefel, where success meets success. Next delivery is inside. That almost hit him again. Like he has a magnet on that left knee. Does have a 2-0 count with Weatherholt to bat next. And there's a right-hander getting loose already for the Pirates. And a swing and a foul off to our right and very close to John Rooney. John would have gotten a good jump on that. I think he makes that play. Of course, that would have been a dangerous jump. Two and one, the count on Fermin, who's been a very good pinch hitter, and he takes inside. And my attendance guess has come to me like an epiphany in the night. 27,185, that's my guess. And we'll check on that for you. Swing and a pop-up. And that is on the third base side. The catcher's calling for it, and he catches it, and he lays out. That was not a pretty play by Rodriguez, the catcher, who had to catch it while falling down. So Fermin pops out into foul territory. And I can verify, that is the attendance, 27,185. And I can verify that it's J.J. Weatherholt batting for the fourth time. He's 2-for-3 in this game. Cardinals running out of chances here as they bat in the home half of the seventh inning. Swing and a foul. Hasn't stopped the cheering going on in that right field. And now it actually is two full sections of tarps off fans in the bleachers in right field. Thanks for showing up, gentlemen. Swing and a miss by Weatherholt. Speaking of gentlemen, I thought the folks from Dallas, Stephen F. Austin, were great gentlemen. I saw some posts on the internet how thankful they were for the guards that were taking care of them, and they posted their names and thanked them for their hospitality. I just love seeing young people do that. Here's a pitch low. They were having fun, but you can also be respectful at the same time, and they were. Weatherholt batting with two outs. He'd like to get on for Herrera. The pitch from Sisk is way outside, 2-2. Two balls, two strikes, two outs. And Sisk is ready. The next delivery, way outside again, 3-2. Lawrence, the right-hander, is getting loose. That's Justin Lawrence. The 3-2 pitch is popped up again on the infield. Sisk got him popping up. That's way up there. It's going to come down, though, into the glove of the shortstop, Griffin. And the Cardinals go 1-2-3. We'll go to the eighth. John will have the play-by-play. The Pirates lead the Cardinals 3-0.
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0: It's the Pirates' turn in their half of the eighth inning, leading the Cardinals tonight 3-0 at Busch Stadium. New Cardinal pitcher Matt Swanson, the right-hander, deals a fastball just inside. Swanson follows Justin Brule. Two innings with two strikeouts for Brule. He allowed one inherited runner to score and a sacrifice fly by Nick Gonzalez. Here's a ball that's tapped up the third baseline. Swanson gets to it, throws late. That's an infield hit for Connor Griffin, who's 4-for-4, including two infield hits. Griffin is on for Andy Rodriguez. Swanson 1-1 with an 8.34 ERA. It's his 22nd game, giving up 30 hits in 22 and two-thirds, 21 earned runs, 5 home runs allowed. Rodriguez bats left-handed, throw to first base. Griffin is back safely. 11 hits for the Pirates. Connor Griffin with his second four-hit game of his big league career. The pitch, a strike to Andy Rodriguez. Griffin off to a lead over at first base. From the pitch, up and away, Griffin goes back to first. Didn't want to run on the one strike pitch. Now it's one ball, one strike on Andy Rodriguez. Left-handed batter, right-handed pitcher. There's a ground ball up the middle into center field, a base hit. Griffin's going to take third. First and third with nobody out as the Pirates have had the pressure on in the sixth, again, here in the eighth inning.
5: They scored a run, left the bases loaded in the fourth. Scored a run, left two on in the sixth inning, and here they are with first and third, nobody out in the eighth. A two-hit night plus a walk for Rodriguez. And now Jostenson Garcia, two out of three with an RBI for the right-handed batter, former Boston Red Sox player. Swanson's pitch, broken back, ground ball to third, and it is a foul ball. The barrel of the bat flying to short left field. The ball rolled up the third baseline, and with that broken bat, means another tree gets planted by Focal Point and Cardinals Care. Connor Griffin headed back to third base. Back in the batter's box, Jostenson Garcia. First and third, nobody out. The pitch. And that is high, and the ball pops out of Herrera's mitt, but he catches it in the circle around home plate, holding the runners at first and third. One ball, one strike on Garcia. Coming up Tuesday, June 2nd, Backyard Baseball Night at Busch Stadium. Fans with a theme ticket will take home an exclusive Backyard Baseball 2001 Mark McGuire bobblehead. 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The pitch. A swing and a foul tip into Herrera's mitt. One ball, two strikes on Garcia. And Swanson could use a strikeout right here with runners at first and third. Right-hander facing right-hander. The 1-2 pitch with nobody out. That's guided foul out of play down the right field line. The pitcher of record on the upside is Carmen Majewski. On the downside, Michael McGreevy. A four-hit night for Connor Griffin. He scored two of the three Pirate runs, and now he's over at third base. First and third, nobody out. The 1-2 pitch. There's a high pop-up down the right field line. Moving over into foul territory and reaching to make the attempt on the ball as second baseman J.J. Weatherhill came very close to making that play, but the ball just eluded his glove.
6: Jordan Walker playing too deep in right field to get there, and Weatherhill playing too much to pull on the infield to get there, and Burley was holding the runner. I mean, just a bad spot, unfortunately, to have a Cardinal be able to get there. The ball was in the air a long time, but no one close enough to get it.
5: 1-2 the count. The pitch by Swanson, outside, 2-2.
6: This has been a game of very little strikeouts. Each team with three strikeouts, but Swanson needs one here.
5: But the Pirates have had the pressure on the Cardinals most of the night, certainly from the fourth inning on. The pitch on the way, a swing and a miss. Garcia strikes out. It took a while, but Swanson got the first out with Jake Mangum coming to the plate.
6: I guess I just had to ask for one.
5: Connor Griffin going 4-for-4 has his second four-hit game of the year. He went 4-for-5 against the Reds in Pittsburgh on May the 2nd. Had a double, a triple, and a couple of RBIs in that game. He's over at third base. The Cardinals play the infield in. The pitch. There's a foul at home plate. Fouled off the end of the bat. Hit the Cardinal catcher, Yvonne Herrera. One strike. Mangum tonight. An infield hit. He had a fly ball too shallow in center to score Griffin back in the sixth inning.
6: His value to the Pirates is the catch he made at right.
5: He took extra bases away from Prieto and kept the Cardinals off the board. The pitch by Swanson. Fouled out of play off to the left, and Swanson could use another strikeout as he has Mangum, nothing in two. Swanson to the rosin bag. With the sign by way of pitch com, working out of the stretch, Matt Swanson. First and third, one out, the pitch. There's a ground ball base hit to right field, 4-0 Pirates. taking the turn at second and making the move for third and making it safely is Andy Rodriguez. So the Pirates are playing first and third with Swanson and the Cardinals, and they've added on, leading 4-0. Mangum found an opening and picks up his fourth RBI of the year. And the struggles continue for Matt Swanson.
0: Mangum took that ball right off the ground, too. That was almost going to hit the plate, and he just dropped the bat head on it.
5: Now Nick Gonzalez. All Pirates tonight. The pitch. Up and in. Ball one.
0: And again, a run in every even inning.
5: Four nothing Pittsburgh, 13 hits for the Pirates. Pickoff throw to first, right down on the bag, but back safely, Jake Mangum. Mangum a threat to run. He has five steals without being caught. Right-hander against right-hander. One for three tonight for Gonzalez. A swing and a miss, 1-1.
0: And we're back to that comment again, John, of needing to minimize the damage to at least give yourself a chance to come back. I mean, 4-0 is not insurmountable. It feels like it, but it's not. Certainly feels like it at the moment, but you can't give up a big number here.
5: The 1-1 pitch. Little bit high, 2-1. The Cardinals have not challenged a pitch tonight. The Pirates are out of challenges, but they're leading the game 4-0. Here's Swanson from the stretch. His pitch. Swing and a miss. 96 on his fastball up, and it's 2-2. Gonzalez batting 314. He has 20 runs batted in. He drove in number 20 with a sacrifice fly in the sixth. Rodriguez over at third. Mangum at first. The pitch, and there's a line drive right field. Walker comes on, and he is able to pick the ball on a hop. It's an RBI hit for Nick Gonzalez. Did Walker have trouble with the lights on that one?
0: I think he did. I think he was unsure about whether or not he wanted to come and dive for that ball, or I don't think he got the greatest of jumps on it, but it was definitely a ball we've seen him catch before, and also thought that if he was able to come in and catch it, I think at the last second he realized that he probably wasn't going to get it and then tried to pull back, but what he really wanted to do is at least throw out that runner at second base, but the throw was offline a little bit. Seems like the Cardinals have been just a little bit off on everything today, haven't they, on the defensive side?
5: Well, it's a 5-0 lead for the Pirates. That's their 14th hit, the second of the night for Nick Gonzalez, his second RBI, as it scores Andy Rodriguez with Jake Mangum moving into second base ahead of Walker's throw. Dusty Blake paying a call on Matt Swanson. Three runs charged to McGreevy, two for Matt Swanson. And here's Brandon Lau as a double, but was left at third base in the fifth inning. He had a leadoff double. The Pirates didn't score him. Now, had that been in the second, fourth, sixth, or eighth, he would have found a way to come in. As Ricky told you, the Pirates have scored in the even-numbered innings. Swanson with the pitch to the left-handed batter, and the former Ray takes strike one on the outside part of the plate. Good work by Brule. He allowed one inherited runner to score, but two innings with two strikeouts. That was in between McGreevy's three runs on 10 hits, and now Swanson giving up a couple of runs. The pitch low and in, a ball, one ball and one strike. The infield at double play depth. Now the pitch, a swing, and this ball's hit in the air to right field. Walker waits. He makes the catch, tagging it second and moving to third, Mangum. So the throw goes into second base, first and third with two outs.
0: And Matt Swanson is very fortunate with that pitch that stayed in the ballpark. That was a hanger, and Lau just got underneath it.
5: That will bring Brian Reynolds to the plate. Reynolds' night so far, ground out, ground out, ground out, strikeout. 1-for-8 in the series. That was a two-run double last night. The Cardinals won last night, 9-6 in 10 innings. Pitch up and away, a ball. They are down 5-0 with runners at first and third, two outs in the top of the eighth for Pittsburgh. Svonson is over 20 pitches. Number 24 is swung on and fouled. 1-1 on Reynolds. Another foul ball that caught Yvonne Herrera. The home plate umpire, John Lipka, walks out in front of the plate, lobs a new ball to Matt Svonson to give Herrera a moment. That one caught his left hand, hit the glove, and sometimes when a foul ball hits the glove, that could really mess up the hand, especially the...
0: If it doesn't hit you in the pocket in the right spot, that one got his fingers at the top of the glove.
5: That can hurt the top of the fingers. Here's a swing and a foul ball back, and Herrera goes down to his knees on that one. He has to be thinking, what's next? 1-2 with two outs.
0: That one may have caught his foot. We're looking at that one on the replay.
5: No, yeah. It hit just above the right knee.
0: That's enough to produce a bruise, I would think.
5: Oh, no question. Lipka puts the mask back on. He's the home plate umpire, and Herrera goes through the signs by way of pitch com with a 1-2 count on Brian Reynolds.
0: Got him in his right quad.
5: With runners at first and third base and two runs in. The runner goes for second. The pitch is swung on line down the left field line. That's a fair ball headed toward the corner. It's cut off by Fermin. The throw gets past the cutoff man, and another run's going to score. Two runs cross the plate on the double by Brian Reynolds, 7-0 Pittsburgh. Reynolds has had two-run doubles in this series. We have a pitching change. Bouchard is coming on. This pitching change is brought to you by Missouri Farmers Care, helping feed Cardinals fans across the nation. We'll be right back.
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5: The Pirates have put up four runs in the eighth inning, and they have a runner at second. Brian Reynolds, two outs. O'Neill Cruz faces Matt Bouchard. Bouchard deals strike one over at the knees. Bouchard is just back from the injured list, appearing in his third game this season. Two innings of work, three earned runs, three hits, one home run allowed, a walk, and two strikeouts. He got out of some trouble in his outing against the Royals. There's a swing and a miss on a changeup that dropped out of sight. Two strikes on Cruz. Cruz has struck out once tonight, 0 for 4. 75 strikeouts for Cruz. Four runs given up by Swanson. He's responsible for the runner at second, and here's a pitch high. One ball, two strikes.
0: Feel bad for Matt Swanson. I feel like he may

0: WJBC and Beer Nuts present the Scott Miller Show hat. This is an embroidered baseball cap. On the front of it, the Beer Nuts logo and the Scott Miller Show logo. And on the back of the hat, my cartoon photo with the big mustache. This is not a contest prize. This hat is not for sale. The only way to get a Scott Miller hat is when I gift them randomly. Now, there is only one rule. You cannot ask for a hat. If you ask for one, you are restricted from receiving a hat. You are banned. You do not get a hat. WJBC, good morning. Who's this?
1: Good morning. This is your mom. I want a hat. I'm a down low.
0: Mom?
1: We won't tell anybody.
0: What is rule number one?
2: Don't ask for a hat.
0: No hat for her.
3: Played his college ball at Maine. The 0-2 pitch. Horowitz takes in the dirt. The ball rolls to the left of Herrera. No advancement of the runners. Reynolds at second base and O'Neill Cruz at first base.
4: So another 0-2 count and the first pitch out of the zone. He had Cruz the same way and lost him. Just looking for that put-away pitch.
3: The Cardinals picked up Matt Bouchard in the Rule 5 draft December 10th. He has spent some time on the injured list after his first appearance of the season, just recently rejoining the team on this homestand. He had a right knee problem that put him on the IL. The 1-2 pitch here for Spencer Horowitz with two outs in the Pirate eighth. That is a ball that's being challenged.
5: Catcher's challenging the ball call.
3: And why not? Close call. We look at the big board. And it is just off the outside corner.
4: By how much? A tenth of an inch. I mean, that's so definitely worth him challenging, but how about the umpire being on that and seeing that being just off the plate?
3: 2-2, two on, two outs. Our long day's journey in tonight, this inning alone, a four-run inning for the Pirates, and there's ball three low.
4: So again, 0-2 to 3-2.
3: He had Cruz 0-2, lost him to a walk. Horowitz 0-2, and now 3-2. And on deck, Connor Griffin, who got the inning started with an infield hit. The runners lead. They take off on 3-2. A swing and a miss of what would have been ball four. Nine men came to bat. Four runs scored. We head to the bottom of the eighth inning. All Pittsburgh here in St. Louis, 7-0.
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2: Justin Lawrence for the Pirates. He's a right-hander. 0-2 with a 5.89 ERA. It's his 21st game. He has given up 12 earned runs on 20 hits over 18 and a third, allowing three home runs, hitting three batters, walking eight, striking out 19. The opponents bat 263 against him. He comes in with a 7-0 Pirate lead. The Cardinals bat in the bottom of the eighth. Ivan Herrera, the hero of the game last night with a home run in the 10th, is 0-for-3 tonight. He swings and hits it on one hop to third. The throw across in time. Gonzalez throws him out. And Herrera, who started the night with a 7-game hitting streak, is 0-for-4. Let's pause here for an ID on the Cardinals Radio Network, powered by Graybar.

0: One out in the Cardinals' eighth. Alec Burleson is 1-for-2, a walk, a double play ball, and a base hit, taking outside from Justin Lawrence. 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Lawrence with the pitch. Burleson takes inside. Two balls, no strikes.
1: 15 hits, John, for the Pirates in this game. They've left 10 guys on base. The score could be worse than it is.
0: Only 5 hits for the Cardinals with 7 left on base. Griffin plays up the middle at short. A half swing, went too far. On the appeal, it's a strike. 2-1 on Burleson. 2 hits tonight for Weatherholt. 0-for-4 for Herrera. 1-for-2 a walk for Burleson. 0-for-2 with a walk for Gorman. 0-for-3 for Wynn. There's a foul off to the left. Walker 0-for-2 with a hit by pitch. Cesar Prieto 0-for-3. Left the bases loaded with a long drive caught on the warning track by Mangum in the sixth inning. And Prieto stretching back to last year's 0 for his last 11. Nathan Church 1-out-of-3 with an infield hit. Victor Scott 1-for-2 with a double. There's a pop foul out of play off to the left. Fermin batted for Scott, stayed in the game to play left field. Fermin fouled out, and he's 0 for his last 10. Two balls, two strikes, one out, bottom of the eighth. Inside, and Burleson has been hit by a pitch. He was hit by a pitch in the game last night. That's the third Cardinal batter hit by a pitch in this game.
1: And that does not seem to be an unusual story.
0: And one either turned out to be a strike because of a swing.
1: That's right.
0: But this one hit Burleson on the side of the leg just below the knee, the left leg. He's standing in the circle around home plate. He's really feeling that one. Jordan Walker was hit by a pitch on the hand in the sixth inning. He's ready to come up to the plate. We'll see about Burleson continuing here. Chris Conroy, athletic trainer for the Cardinals out there, attending to Burleson along with Oliver Marmol, and Burleson is going to stay in the game.
1: It's been
0: so
1: such
0: they
1: a
0: usher him to first base.
1: Such a rash of these, John. I mean, think about how many times the Cardinals have been hit by a pitch. They lead all the baseball in that category, not something they're aspiring to.
0: Burleson is on for the third time tonight. He was 2-for-3 last night, on with a hit by pitch. And it's Thomas Sajacy. He's going to bat for Walker.
1: You know, I wondered about Walker being hit at some of the throws that he's made in the last three innings, if he maybe is not kind of still dealing with some of that pain in that right hand.
0: Here's Sajacy. Runner at first base, one out in the pitch. That's in for a strike. So JC getting 162 with two runs batted in. Burleson leads at first base. So JC fouls it out of play, and he's in the hole, nothing and two. Seems like it's 0-2 on So JC most all the time up there recently.
1: It has been.
0: So JC, 2 out of 7 on the homestand with a walk and a strikeout. He swings and fouls the ball back to the screen. Or did he? No, he swung and missed that one as the ball went to the screen. He strikes out. Runner at first base. The ball was recovered by Andy Rodriguez. Looked like a foul ball the way it went past the catcher.
1: It did because it was so high. I think he just swung at a pitch that was about eye high, and it was over the catcher's head, and he couldn't catch it.
0: It's been that kind of night, folks.
1: It really has been. Well, it only counts as one. That's the good news.
0: Nolan Gorman 0 for 2 with a walk. He's on a six-game hitting streak, 7 out of 20. He was left on base when the Cardinals left the bases loaded in the sixth. Now the pitch. Up and away for a ball. Did you sound the alarm, Ricky?
1: I did.
0: You're a little late.
1: I know.
0: 7-0 Pirates, two outs in the eighth inning. And Justin Lawrence facing Nolan Gorman. A swing and a miss. One ball, one strike. The Pirates batted around, scoring four times in the top of the eighth. RBIs for Mangum, Gonzalez, and two for Brian Reynolds. Connor Griffin is 4 for 4 tonight, including a couple of infield hits and three runs scored. There's a foul out of play off to the left. It's Connor Griffin's second career four-hit game. Griffin plays up the middle. Can't play behind second base because there's an area straight back from second. It's like a neutral zone. There's a drive deep to right field, down the line toward the corner, and that ball goes foul off the wall.
1: Did you say it was that kind of game today?
0: There it is.
1: I mean, that
0: Spencer
1: ball was...
0: Horwitz hit one similar to that.
1: Yeah. It was well struck, but just foul, bounced into the stands.
0: Took a bounce and a souvenir for the fans in foul territory with Nolan Gorman coming back to home plate and Alec Burleson returning to first base. 1-2 with two outs. Matt Pichard is in the game. Well, the Cardinals on the mound. Out of the bullpen, Justin Lawrence pitching here for the Pirates. Ground ball foul, first base side. Stubby Clapp gives it the kick save and picks up the baseball. Back to first, Alec Burleson, who was hit by a pitch with one out. He's at first base with two down.
1: Limping a little bit, back to the first base bag.
0: Lawrence, he's ready, the pitch. A swing and a miss. Gorman strikes out. We go to the ninth. 7-0 Pirates.
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0: We'll give you the defensive changes for the Cardinals as we move along here in the ninth inning with the Pirates batting. Connor Griffin is up, and he rolls one foul down the left field line. He's 4-for-4 with 3 runs scored. His second four-hit game of his young career for the 20-year-old from Jackson, Mississippi. 4-for-4 tonight. 5 out of 8 in the series, plus a hit by pitch. And he hits this one foul, going off to our right, a strike, nothing and two. Connor Griffin, followed by Andy Rodriguez and Justinson Garcia. 7 runs, 15 hits for the Pirates, no errors, and 10 left on for them. The 0-2 pitch is fouled out of play. From the first pitch of the season to the last pitch in October, Bet365 is now the official mobile sports betting partner of the St. Louis Cardinals. Matt Pichard coming out to open up the ninth inning. Deals up and in for a ball. 1-ball, 2-strikes. Pichard walked Cruz, but on a 3-2 pitch, struck out Spencer Horwitz to leave 2 runners on in the Pirates' 8th inning, an inning where they scored 4 times. Pichard works out of the stretch with nobody on, and this ball is hit in the air straight away center field. Church puts it away. Connor Griffin is finally out. He's 4 out of 5, 1 gone in the ninth. That's breaking news.
7: It really is. I mean, he is a good player. We've talked about him, and you know, the baseball is kind of all a buzz about him in spring training. We saw him in spring training, in fact, and I saw him hit a home run off of Kyle Leahy that I think is still going. And
0: that was his first at bat against the Cardinals.
7: First at bat, and he just smoked it. And I thought, man, this kid, and he was 19 at the time.
0: Here's a foul off to the right, strike one on Andy Rodriguez.
7: So you'd say he's a can't-miss guy. He's already here, so he's certainly not going to miss, but I think he's going to have a nice long career.
0: Andy Rodriguez, 2 hits the last 2 times up, 2 out of 3 with a walk tonight. He's doing the catching. A swing and a miss, 0-2 facing Matt Pichard with 1 out in the ninth inning. Their other catcher, Henry Davis, caught last night. He's 0 for his last 15. The way it's looking, rubber game in the series tomorrow. Dustin May starting for the Cardinals on the air at 11:20 in the morning. Pitch in the dirt, a ball, 1-2 on Andy Rodriguez. Ricky will have the lineups at 12:05. First pitch thrown by May at 12:15. Then off to Cincinnati for 3 and Milwaukee for 3. We're in Milwaukee Memorial Day. The pitch outside, a ball, 2-2.
7: Cardinal pitching has been so good in May, but not today.
0: McGreevy giving up 3 runs, 10 hits. Brule was good.
7: Yes, he was.
0: The 2-2 pitch hit hard, foul down the right field line. The count stays 2-2 on Andy Rodriguez. Matt Svensson, 4 runs, 5 hits over 2/3 of an inning with a strikeout. Pichard has walked a batter in 2/3 of an inning. Now the count is 2-2 on Andy Rodriguez. The Cardinals won the first 5 games of the season series with the Pirates. There is ball 3 high and wide. Hasn't been a problem to get to 2 strikes for Pichard. But to 3 batters, he's been 0-2 and now 3-2. Santana's getting ready in the Pirate bullpen. The 3-2 pitch. That's popped up foul, going out of play off to the left. Prieto, the Cardinal third baseman, playing like a shortstop with Wynn up the middle. In left field, it's Thomas Sejace, Church in center, and Fermin is playing right field. Walker and Burleson are out of the game with Pozo playing first base. The pitch, ball 4 outside. Pichard has faced 4 batters, walking 2. That brings in Justinson Garcia. From the belt, the pitch by Pichard. Up and away, ball one. The last two innings have been a struggle for Cardinal pitching.
7: They really have a lot of pitches being thrown. I mean, a lot.
0: We passed the three-hour point in our ball game tonight with the Pirates leading 7-0. The pitch, a foul ball back, 1-1.
7: Well, it does make me think, if I'm going to, I guess, state that as a positive, three-hour games used to be the norm, what, 3 years ago?
0: 3 hours plus.
7: 3 hours plus, and I think baseball did a good job getting us away from those by their rule changes, but they couldn't save this one.
0: Here's a check swing and a pitch down and in, and on the appeal, well, this is being challenged.
8: Challenging the ball call.
0: Cardinals with one challenge remaining. And the pitch was a ball by a wide margin, so the Cardinals are out of challenges. That's just wishful thinking.
7: Yeah, that's what that was, trying to help out his guy any way he could.
0: And it's 2-1 on Justison Garcia. From the stretch, Pichard, runner at first base, one out, and the pitch. A strike called over at the knees.
7: Speaking of long games, you have great respect, as I do, for Rick Manning, who's a longtime broadcaster for the Cleveland Guardians now. And I heard him speak one time about the fact that, you know, three-hour games are not a... I mean, you can have good three-hour games, and you can have bad three-hour games.
0: The pitch is swung on, and there's a high fly ball that goes foul out of play down the right field line. Had a playoff game in Cleveland, between Cleveland and Boston, that lasted, I think, pretty close to 5.5 hours or more. But it didn't seem like it.
7: Yeah, exactly.
0: There was something happening,
7: right,
0: and when suspense in every inning.
7: When it's good baseball and it's suspense and it's close, I think close has something to do with it.
0: The 2-2 pitch, a foul ball back to the screen.
7: I mean,
0: it's also Dwayne Kuiper playing for Cleveland in Detroit at Old Tiger Stadium.
7: Yeah.
0: Walking up to the plate. Now the press box so close to home plate, Old Tiger Stadium, part of the backstop. And Kuiper, Herb Score say, well, Dwayne Kuiper's 0 for his last 24. He looks up and goes, really? I didn't know that. The 2-2 pitch. Swing and a miss. Pichard with a 95-mile-an-hour fastball strikes out Garcia.
7: So you never know who's listening. Is that the moral of that story?
0: Even if they're playing.
7: Right.
0: That was interesting. Arguments at home plate from your perch in the booth. You could hear everything. Here is Jake Mangum, switch hitter, batting left-handed. A two-hit game for him, an RBI and a run scored. All Pirates tonight, 7-0. The pitch, Mangum lines it to Weatherholt for the third out, leaving a runner on. We go to the bottom of the ninth inning with Pittsburgh leading the Cardinals 7-0.
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0: Billy Cook takes over for Brian Reynolds in left field. And it's Dennis Santana coming on to get some work in here in the ninth inning. Trying to finish this one off for the Pirates, who lead the Cardinals 7-0. Leading off for the Cardinals, Mason Wynn. Santana, he can bring it. The first pitch in there for a strike at 94. The Pirates got a home run from Horwitz, and they haven't looked back. Here's a foul out of play. That took place in the second inning. Pittsburgh scored in the second, the fourth, one in the sixth, and then four in the eighth inning to go up 7-0, out hitting the Cardinals 15-5. For Santana, it's his 22nd game, the pitch. And that swung on. Wynn hits the ball to the second baseman, and Lau throws him out.
7: Santana was the closer when we were in Pittsburgh when this great string of games started for the Cardinals where they have been winning. And that first game in Pittsburgh on the 27th of April, he came on to save the game. He was leading the team in saves at the time, gave up four runs in the ninth inning. Yeah, that was the home runs by Pajes and Weatherholt.
0: Here's a swing and a high fly ball. Hit well to left field, but not well enough to get past Cook. Prieto is out 0 for 4 and 0 for his last 12. The Cardinals are down to their last out. The Pirates tonight have left 11 runners on. They've gone 6 for 15 with runners in scoring position. The Cardinals have stranded 8 runners. They've gone 0 for 5. The pitch inside to Nathan Church is 1 for 3. Santana with the pitch. A swing and a miss. One ball, one strike on Church. Reached on an infield hit in the second inning. A ground out, then a strikeout followed for him. Santana works from the stretch all the time. The pitch, that's hit in the air, foul, out of play off to the left. And the Cardinals are down to their last strike.
7: I believe the only Cardinals have only been shut out twice this year.
0: They were shut out 2-0 by Kansas City on Sunday. The pitch, a foul ball, that goes out of play. Carmen Majinski is on the upside of this one. Michael McGreevy on the downside. And tomorrow, it's going to be Braxton Ashcraft for Pittsburgh, 2-2, against Dustin May, 3-4. There's another foul ball off to the left for Nathan Church. Majinski followed by Ramirez, Sisk, Lawrence, and Santana in the ninth inning. The 1-2 pitch with two down. A foul ball back. Connor Griffin with four of the 15 hits for the Pittsburgh Pirates. And they punched a hole in the game with a four-run eighth inning. The pitch, a swing and a miss. Church strikes out, and this ball game has come to an end. 7-0 Pittsburgh, and Ricky and I will talk about it after this.
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0: In the last six series leading up to this three-gamer with the Pittsburgh Pirates, the Cardinals have gone four wins, no series losses, and two splits. But if they're going to get a series win, they need one tomorrow, as the Cardinals won game one last night, 9-6 in 10 innings, and lost tonight 7-0 to the Pirates.
1: And so they're going to rely on Dustin May tomorrow, who's been very good almost every time out since first two games of the year. He's really been kind of nails going six innings and showing that he can get deep into games. And, you know, it's interesting, this Pirate team that didn't seem to be able to buy a hit in the first game of the series, they had 15 hits in this one, and let's hope that Dustin May can cool them off a little bit. And I thought it was pretty impressive what the Pirates' bullpen did today, too. You stack up the Pirates' bullpen against what the Cardinals' bullpen did. Yes, you could take McGreevy versus Majinski. That's one thing. But their bullpen gave up just one hit in four innings of work and only walked one batter. The Cardinals' bullpen on the other side, even though Justin Brule did pitch well, Matt Swanson did not. And that, of course, got the game out of reach.
0: Of course, your assessment of the Cardinals looking to be just one step behind, I think, proved to be true.
1: Yeah, it's like they're in the wrong gear. They were in the wrong gear today. And every play, just barely, ball drops in front of Victor Scott. It drops down the right field line. Jordan Walker can't make a play, and then the throw's a little offline. Vermeen makes a play in the corner. Nice play to get to a ball, then misses the cutoff man, an extra run scores. I mean, that was just kind of happening pretty much every single inning in this game.
0: Of course, Walker and Burleson hit by pitches. They left the game, and probably a good idea with the score at 7-0, but let's hope they're okay to go tomorrow.
1: Yeah, let's hope so. And you can add to my list of things that happened today, ground balls to the left side of the infield, that plays that weren't made because they were just little choppers off of McGreevy. That made his day worse. But, yes, I mean, most importantly, you want to be sure that Burley and Walker get their treatment and are back ready to play tomorrow.
0: The final score, 7-0 Pirates. Our play of the game is presented by Marriott St. Louis Grand. Book your Grand Slam Cardinals ticket package. Do that soon. We'll hear the play when we come back.
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0: Well, tonight against the Cardinal right-hander Michael McGreevy, a home run by Spencer Horwitz in the second inning made it 1-0. The Pirates added on with a fourth inning run as with two outs. Connor Griffin got his second hit of the game and came in to score on a base hit by Justinson Garcia, 2-0. Then in the sixth inning, it became 3-0. Consecutive singles by Connor Griffin, at that point 3-for-3. He finished up the night 4-for-5. Andy Rodriguez a base hit, Garcia a single to load them up. Brule came on in relief. Jake Mangum hit a fly ball too short in center to bring in a run, but Nick Gonzalez hit one deep enough to right field to score Connor Griffin to make it 3-0. In the Cardinal half of the sixth inning, they had a chance to come back. They were facing Johan Ramirez. Carmen Majewski had shut down the Cardinals on four hits over five innings with a walk and a strikeout. And he gave way to Johan Ramirez, who after one out gave up a hit to Alec Burleson, hit Jordan Walker with a pitch, walked Nolan Gorman, and he hit Gorman with a pitch, but Gorman was called for a swing on that and later took a walk to load the bases. Mason Wynn struck out. Then Cesar Prieto came up with a chance to get the Cardinals right back in the game. This turned out to be the play of the game presented by Marriott St. Louis Grand. The
1: barely
0: count favors Prieto, 2-1. From the stretch, the pitch on the way, a swing, and there's a drive to right field. Mangum moves back, he's at the wall, and he makes the catch. Sliding and making the play, so the Cardinals leave the bases loaded. And that was their chance as the Cardinals failed to score in the sixth inning. In the eighth inning, the Pirates batted around, putting up four runs, charged to Matt Swanson, putting the cap on a 7-0 shutout of the Cardinals. A combined shutout, Majewski five innings, then single innings of work for Ramirez, the lefty Sisk, and right-handers Lawrence and Santana. The Pirates beat the Cardinals for the first time in six games in 2026. Tomorrow, as the Cardinals try to go for 2 out of 3 in the win column, Dustin May will be after his fourth win. He's 3-4 against Braxton Ashcroft, or Ashcraft, I should say. He's 2-2. Ashcraft and May will be the pitchers, a pair of right-handers, and we're on the air tomorrow beginning at 11:20 in the morning. Ricky will have our pitching matchup and lineups at 12:05. I'll bring you the first pitch at 12:15. Then it's off to the road for Cincinnati and for Milwaukee. A six-game road trip before coming home to play the Chicago Cubs weekend series as we'll be opening up the brand-new month of June. We'll be finishing up May and get into June by having a lot of play within the division. And the Cardinals within the division so far, they've gone 5-1 against Pittsburgh, 1-1 against Milwaukee, and we'll play the Pirates again tomorrow at 12:15. Thanks to our producer-engineer, Jim Jackson, to Kyle Sixta in the St. Louis studio. Emma Concannon has been our booth assistant, and Matt Pauley's coming up with the post-game show. Now for Mike Claiborne and Ricky Horton, I'm John Rooney. The Pirates over the Cardinals, 7-0, and good night from St. Louis. 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

0: offensive night and a 7-0 loss against the Pirates. Cardinals get out hit 15-5. They were just looking for that big hit for much of the game until the Pirates were able to add on 4 runs in the 8th. Cardinals end up going 0-for-5 with runners in scoring position. They had a few moments in this game where if they would have gotten one more hit, maybe the game looks a little bit different, but it was not meant to be, and they do end up losing 7-0. This is the Mercy Cardinals postgame show here across the Cardinals Radio Network. My name is Matt Pauly. Great to have you with us as we're going to talk through what just happened over the past few hours. We'll hear from Cardinals manager Oliver Marmol up next. We'll go back through the game with the highlights. This is the Mercy Cardinals postgame show on the Cardinals Radio Network, powered by Graybar.
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0: Cardinals come up short. They lose to the Pirates today by a 7-0 score. Welcome back in. This is the Mercy Cardinals postgame show across the Cardinals radio network. Let's go back through the game with the highlights. The pitching matchup, Michael McGreevy going for the Cardinals, Carmen Machinski on the mound for the Pirates, and it would be the Pirates who would strike first. It happens in the top of the second inning with one out, Spencer Horwitz at the plate.
1: The 2-1 pitch. And that is hit deep down the right field line toward the corner, and the ball is out of here for a home run for Horwitz. Horwitz is 2-for-2 in this series, 1-0 Pirates, as that ball just cleared the wall in the right field corner.
0: We didn't know it at the time, but that's actually all the Pirates would end up needing tonight. Michael McGreevy would lock back in for a little while, but the Pirates, they would strike again. It happens in the fourth inning. It all happens with two outs. Connor Griffin gets a base hit. A wild pitch moves him to second. Indy Rodriguez then walks. At that point, it brings up Yastasin Garcia, and he ends up coming through.
2: Just up from AAA, the next pitch to him is hit up the middle. That's a base hit. Rounding third and scoring is Griffin. There's going to be a play at second base, and he's safe at second as he avoided the tag of Weatherholt.
0: Jake Mangum would get a base hit. That would reload the bases, and it brings up Nick Gonzalez.
2: McGreevy takes a deep breath, comes set, and the 3-2 delivery is grounded towards the shortstop Wynn. He's got it on the backhand. His throw in time. Mason Wynn, sure-handed, and he's got the sure arm, and he takes care of Gonzalez.
0: So a 2-0 game going to the bottom of the fourth. Cardinals are just not getting much done offensively at all. To the sixth inning, the Pirates will push across another run. Connor Griffin leads the inning off with the base hit. He had a nice game. Indy Rodriguez then singles. Let's put runners on at first and second for Garcia, who gets a base hit. That loads the bases. It ends the day for Michael McGreevy. Justin Brule comes on. The first batter he faces, Jake Mangum. He flies out to Victor Scott the second. The runners have to stay where they're at. But then Nick Gonzalez hits a sacrifice fly out to Jordan Walker, where Connor Griffin scores. And it is a 3-0 game. Carmen Machinski, he is done after five innings. In the sixth inning, Johan Ramirez comes on to pitch. Alec Burleson gets a base hit. Then Jordan Walker's hit by a pitch. Walker was not happy after that. Runners on at first and second for Nolan Gorman. He walks. That loads the bases with one out. This really seems like the main moment in the game. Mason Wynn is at the plate in the sixth inning, looking to at least get the ball to the outfield to score a run.
1: With the bases loaded, one out. A 3-2 pitch for Mason Wynn. A swing and a miss. He strikes out. 96 down and away. A big strikeout for Johan Ramirez.
0: Yeah, a really big strikeout. So Cesar Prieto then represents the final hope, and he almost did something special, but he comes up a little bit short.
1: From the stretch, the pitch on the way, a swing, and there's a drive to right field. Mangum moves back, he's at the wall, and he makes the catch. Sliding and making the play, so the Cardinals leave the bases loaded.
0: Maybe if it's mid-August and it's 95 degrees out, that finds a way to get out of here. But instead, it's a flyout for Cesar Prieto, who has not yet found his major league footing here since joining the team. Feels like that was the chance for the Cardinals. They leave him loaded. It remains 3-0 as the game goes to the seventh. Evan Sisk would come on to pitch for the Pirates in the seventh inning. In the eighth inning, Matt Svensson, who had three consecutive scoreless outings coming into this game, he comes on to pitch. First batter he faces, Connor Griffin. Griffin gets another base hit. Indy Rodriguez then singles before Garcia strikes out. That's the first out of the inning, and it brings up Jake Mangum.
1: Working out of the stretch, Matt Svensson. First and third, one out, the pitch. There's a ground ball base hit to right field, 4-0 Pirates. Taking the turn at second and making the move for third and making it safely is Indy Rodriguez. So the Pirates are playing first and third with Svensson and the Cardinals, and they've added on, leading 4-0.
0: Not done yet. Next hitter is Nick Gonzalez.
1: Rodriguez over third, Mangum at first, the pitch, and there's a line drive right field. Walker comes on, and he is able to pick the ball on a hop. It's an RBI hit for Nick Gonzalez.
0: Brandon Lau would fly out. Mangum would take third. Up comes Brian Reynolds.
1: The runner goes for second. The pitch is swung on line down the left field line. That's a fair ball headed toward the corner. It's cut off by Fermin. The throw gets past the cutoff man, and another run's going to score. Two runs cross the plate on the double by Brian Reynolds, 7-0 Pittsburgh.
0: And that would do it for Matt Svensson. He is replaced by Matt Pichard. He walks O'Neill Cruz, but strikes out Spencer Horwitz. He would get one more scoreless inning in there. But that was all she wrote for the Cardinals. Dennis Santana came on to pitch in the ninth inning for the Pirates, shut the Cardinals down, and they do end up losing by a 7-0 score. With the win, the Pirates get back above 500 at 25-24. So once again, every team in the NL Central is above 500, while the Cardinals dropped to 28-20. Winning totals for Pittsburgh, 7 runs, 15 hits, no errors. They leave 11. For the Cardinals, no runs, 5 hits, no errors. They leave 8. Winning pitcher in this contest, Machinski, he's 4-3. McGreevy, the loss, he is 3-3. Home runs hit, just one of them. Horwitz hits his 4th of the year. Game goes 3 hours and 9 minutes. 27,185 tickets sold tonight at Busch Stadium. Cardinals lose to the Pirates, 7-0. The postgame comments of Cardinals manager Oliver Marmol, that's up next. 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

0: Cardinals come up short. They lose to Pittsburgh today 7-0. The series is now even 1-1. Rubber game of the match coming up tomorrow afternoon here at the ballpark. Again, the 7-0 loss in terms of the player of the game. The only Cardinal to have multiple hits today was J.J. Weatherholt. He goes 2-for-4. Good to see Matt Pichard get the final four outs today. Did walk two, but got a couple strikeouts, didn't give up a hit, so that was a good performance for him. Yeah, a lot of choices when you look at the Pittsburgh side of things because they had 15 hits. But how about Connor Griffin going 4-for-5? He scores 3 runs in this game. He was one of 5 Pirates who had multiple hits today. Late in the contest, Jordan Walker was lifted for a pinch hitter when Thomas Sagesi got a late at bat. Walker had been hit by a pitch earlier in the game, so some thought, and he was not happy about it. Kind of got him, it looked like, almost between the pinky finger and the ring finger, which is not a great place to get hit by a pitch. That's kind of how it looked like to me, where he actually got hit. Anyways, as Oliver Marmol spoke to the media just a few moments ago, he made it very clear that Walker was not coming out of the game because of any sort of injury or banged up type situation.
1: That was more score related than anything. If score was any closer, he wanted that at bat. But being that we were down by 7 at that point, I felt like taking him out was the move, but he's totally fine.
2: Thinking more on the wrist or forearm?
1: More wrist, yeah. Yeah, he wanted the at-bat if the game was any closer. So.
3: Same with Burley?
1: Same with Burley at that point. If the score stayed the same, even if he didn't get hit, Pozo was just going to go play defense for him. So, yeah.
4: McGreevy had 12 first pitch strikes, 26 batters. That's uncommon for him.
1: Correct.
4: What'd you see from
1: him?
4: Yeah,
1: he wasn't as sharp as he would have liked to be. He felt like he was predictable with some of his usage as well. Didn't land his curveball at the rate that he normally does as well. So just overall, a lot of contact. Got the 2 strikes, wasn't able to put a whole lot of guys away. And then the balls in play, a lot of them found holes. So that's kind of it in a nutshell.
2: How do you view the 6th inning that was a potential rally there that just kind of fell short?
1: Kind of only shot in that game. We didn't do a whole lot outside of that. Prezo took a good swing. Would have been a pretty neat at bat if that goes a little further. But unfortunately, it ends the inning there. But yeah, that was kind of our only shot in that whole game.
4: Santos hit 4 or 5 balls hard. Do you feel for him a little bit? I mean, he's still looking for that first hit, but he's had 4 or 5 balls over the last couple of games. He's hit hard.
1: Yeah, some of that bats are looking better, and it's tough when you're in his situation of just coming off the bench from time to time, playing sporadically. But he, the last several at bats, he's put better swings together, which is good. So he'll be fine. Yeah.
3: Well, we've talked about just kind of this lineup's resiliency and kind of their ability to grind at bats and find answers. And with a game like tonight, I mean, is that awful? Kind of also offer an opportunity to kind of learn about the makeup of the group and seeing how they respond moving forward?
1: Yeah, we lost the game. We put a pretty high pitch count on a dude through 5 innings. Didn't have a ton to show for it from a hit standpoint. You move on. Yeah, it's not something I'm real worried about.
2: You've talked a lot about the preparation that goes into crafting the game plan for a specific starting pitcher. How do you feel about the approach tonight? You talk about against a starter in particular.
1: Yeah, I feel like we did grind him out. You look at the at-bats, we had some lengthy at-bats. Pitch count was up. But not, like I said, not a ton to show from a just stringing together hits. So didn't have a ton of opportunity to break that game open or just get on the board outside of the one that we just talked about. And unfortunately, it didn't go our way. Yeah.
2: You guys are leading the majors and hit by pitches. Is that something that you chalk up as just part of the game, or is there some frustration from the frequency with that right now?
1: Yeah, no, I'm aware.
5: Ollie tried to find the right spot for Swanson to kind of get some traction.
1: Yeah.
5: And then back in. What do you see with him now? Some of the peripherals and the results are saying it's more than just bad luck at this point.
1: Yeah.

0: WJBC and Beer Nuts present the Scott Miller Show hat. This is an embroidered baseball cap. On the front of it, the Beer Nuts logo and the Scott Miller Show logo. And on the back of the hat, my cartoon photo with the big mustache. This is not a contest prize. This hat is not for sale. The only way to get a Scott Miller hat is when I gift them randomly. Now, there is only one rule. You cannot ask for a hat. If you ask for one, you are restricted from receiving a hat. You are banned. You do not get a hat. WJBC, good morning. Who's this?
1: Good morning. This is your mom. I want a hat. I'm a down low.
0: Mom?
1: We won't tell anybody.
0: What is rule number one?
2: Don't ask for a hat.
0: No hat for her.
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0: Cardinals lose to the Pirates 7-0. Welcome back in the Mercy Cardinals postgame show here across the Cardinals radio network. 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The Brewers just keep winning baseball games. They shut out the Cubs today at Wrigley, winning by a 5-0 score. They're now 29.
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0: And we continue with Our American Stories. And up next, Mike Levin, who was the president and chief operating officer of Las Vegas Sands and an all-around hotel superstar, one of the great hoteliers of all time. More important, a personal friend and a wise man. And wisdom, my goodness, in short supply these days. And he transfers his wisdom through story. A Jewish guy who loves storytelling like almost nobody else. Up next is Mike telling a story about how he puts his customers in charge.
1: I can tell sales stories, really, for the rest of the time we have together. But at the end of the day, I really like the customers, just like my father. My best lesson was very early, when, and I think it's in my book, it talks about the New York State Savings Association, Mr. Guy named Bill Bodine, or Bodine was his last name. It was my first booking. He says, funny you're in here, he said, because I need a lunch for 60 people. He said, can you find out? I said, sure, it was around the corner. He was on Fifth Avenue, too. Around the corner, I went back, checked the book with a guy, banquet guy. And we had a space rail with the Madison Room at the Roosevelt, held 60 people for lunch. I went back to him, didn't use the phone, you know, had the cell phones or anything. I went, walked back, said, I got the room for you and whatever. It's $4.25 for lunch for whatever it was at that time, plus gratuity. And he said, fine. He said, I need 10 tables of six. And I said, okay, what do I know? 10 tables of six. I didn't know 10 tables of six. I didn't know 12-inch rounds, 12-foot rounds from 10-foot rounds. I didn't know, and no one taught me anything. So I go back and I say to Herb Ehrman, the banquet guy, I said, I need 10 tables of six. Can't do it. What do you mean you can't do it? My first booking. I mean, you can't do it. What do you mean you can't do it? Can't. The union, you got to have tables of 10. I go back to see Bodine, and Bodine says to me, I said to him, you got to have tables of 10. He looked at me like I'm looking at you. He said, Mike, I'm the customer. I want 10 tables of six, or you're not getting the business. I said, Mr. Bodine, I will try to work it out. So I go back. Now, you have to understand, I don't know anything. I go back to Ehrman, and I said, Herb, I said, why do I have to have, why does the union want tables of 10 instead of tables of 6? He says, because they have to get the gratuity from 10 people per table. I said, what's the gratuity? He said, 15%. I figure out 15% on $4.50 is 60 cents, right? So 10 tables of 60 cents on two extra people is $1.20, correct? And I don't know if my math, I'm doing it in my head. Okay, it's $1.20. I said, I'll tell you what. Suppose I get the customer to pay $1.20 for every person, for 60 people. Does it make a difference whether they have tables of 6 or tables of 10? He says, no, they'll take it for the money. The money's the same. I said, let's do that. He says, okay, I'll do it. I go back to Bodine. I said to Bodine, listen, I can't short the waiters $1.20, $2.40 a table. So you got, if you pay me the extra, I can do the 10 tables. He said, it's a deal. So I made my first deal to get my first booking. But here the lessons, that it's so easy for people to turn the customer down, to play the game their way rather than to play the game for the customer. And I can tell you for my whole career, making it work for the customer came up almost all the time. Even later in the Holiday Inn days and the Days Inn days, because the franchisee, I'd say to people, who's the customer in a franchise operation? And you know what they all say, most of them? Well, the person who buys the product in the restaurant or in the hotel is the customer. I said, you're wrong. The franchisee is your customer. If you make that person happy, he or she will make the customer happy, if they're happy. And if they make the customer happy, the end user happy, then we're going to be happy because we're going to be collecting more royalties. Isn't that the way it works? But that all came from trying to make it work in the first deal I ever made. And you know, after that, Lee, I always wanted to be in charge, because the basic situation in business, or in everything, is the people who want top want it to be done their way. But when they want it to be done the customer's way, they are ultimately successful. I made some marketing decisions along the way that were sort of customer-oriented. I think I did that. But when I was fully in charge at the top of it, and then when I was executive VP of operations at Americana Hotels and had the whole company, I could make those decisions, or at least teach people to make those decisions, you know, because they knew what my philosophy was. And then ultimately, as president of Days Inn and Holiday Inn and these kind of situations, I could eventually develop that particular situation. So I think that the difference for me, from what I see from many other executives or many other people, is that my power, if you had power, was really to make it happen for the customer, not to make it power for power's sake for myself. Because the ultimate benefit of the company is to have satisfied customers. And if you don't have satisfied customers, you can't be successful for long. And what you see when you read and see what goes on in business in general, or in life, even in politics, it's no difference. You know, I mean, how in politics do you service your constituency? The successful politician is the one whose constituents he makes happy. That can be positive or negative, depending upon what makes it happy. But the point is, making them happy means that they vote for him. And or her. Or it. So my, and I, you know what's funny? Because I always treated suppliers the same way. And I always treated the hotel media the same way, even though we were buyers of their product. I always looked at them like, how can I help them to be successful? I always treated employees the same way. And so I think that if you summarize all this stuff and roll it into a little ball, I think if my success, if I've had any, has been the number of people, both customers and employees, that have gained an advantage or gained something because I was involved. That benefited. I think gains maybe is a bad word, benefited from the involvement with me.
0: And you've been listening to Mike Levin. By the way, go to OurAmericanStories.com, put in his name. And I love so many of the things he shares with us, so many of the stories about people. And in the end, businesses are about people. The local restaurant, look, you go in two or three times to that local restaurant in a row and they serve you up a bad mood or they're rude, and 10 years of dedication to that restaurant are over. It is about the customer, and it's about choice. And that is the free enterprise system. The customer gets to choose. Leave it to the guy at the top. He'll just say something like, it's 10 tables of six. That's just the way we do it. And it was beautiful that the guy, the customer, said to Mike, I want 10 tables of six, or you're not getting the business. This is what makes, in the end, free enterprise hum. The customer gets to choose. Don't take care of the customer. There goes your business. Mike Levin's stories, Mike's storytelling, a hotel legend, and in the end, a friend, and Mike will forgive this, a real mensch. His storytelling here on Our American Stories.

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11: This is Our American Stories, and we love to tell stories about American history, sometimes about people you know, events you know, and we try to fill in the rest of the story of those stories, or Sometimes there are stories you've never heard of, and they're some of our favorites. Up next is the story of the youngest non-commissioned officer in Army history, and told by Kristen O'Donnell Tubb. And by the way, she writes under the pseudonym E.F. Abbott. She's the author of John Lincoln Clem, Civil War Drummer Boy.
3: I first learned about the amazing John Clem when my publisher, Macmillan Children's Books, approached me to write a story for a new historical fiction series they were developing. The series was called Based on a True Story, and they'd compiled a list of a few of the true American heroes that they wanted to highlight. John Clem was on that list. When I did a quick Google search for him, I knew his story was the one I wanted to write. John Lincoln Clem was born John Joseph Clem in Newark, Ohio on August 13, 1851. When he was 9 years old, his mother was killed by a train. Later that same year, John became so enamored with the idea of restoring the divided Union, he volunteered his services to Captain Leonidas McDougall of the 3rd Ohio Union Regiment. Years later, he said laughingly, "My help was obviously needed." Captain McDougall laughed at this offer from a 9-year-old boy, saying, "I'm not enlisting infants, son." Johnny Clem's father wisely refused to let his 9-year-old enlist, so Johnny concocted a plan. He told his brother Lewis and sister Lizzie that he was skipping church to swim in the canal. But instead, Johnny stowed away on a train. Now, John was discovered quite quickly and was put on the next train home. But his father, in the meantime, believed his son had drowned. It's unclear whether they had already dredged the canal for his body when he arrived back home, but you can just imagine the heap of trouble Johnny was in. But young John Clem couldn't resist the call to aid the Union. So again, on May 24th, 1861, Johnny hid on an outgoing train. This second time, the boy made it all the way to Covington, Kentucky, where many Union troops mustered. Johnny was quickly adopted as a mascot and was paid $13 a month by the other soldiers in his regiment out of their pockets. He was also given a uniform and a drum. John's whereabouts for the next several months are a bit of a mystery since he wasn't officially enlisted. The next time we hear of John, it's in Tennessee at the Battle of Shiloh on April 6th and 7th, 1862. John says he was ordered by General Ulysses S. Grant himself to play a drum call known as the Long Roll, also called the Advance, without stopping. It was an aggressive tactic. According to several accounts, General Grant praised Johnny's bravery during that battle. Clem says, "At Shiloh, my drum was smashed by a fragment of shell. They called me Johnny Shiloh for a while after that." At the ripe old age of 12, John Clem fought at the Battle of Chickamauga on the Tennessee-Georgia border on September 19th and 20th, 1863. He was still small, so he fought with a sawed-off musket. Just prior to the battle, Clem was officially enlisted as a sergeant by General George Henry Thomas. John was disappointed with the rank, asking Thomas, "General, is that all you're going to make me?" When asked why he traded in his drum for a rifle, Clem replied, "Because I did not like to stand and be shot at without shooting back." At the Battle of Chickamauga, 12-year-old Clem injured a Confederate colonel when the colonel demanded Clem surrender. Clem ultimately survived the Battle of Chickamauga by playing possum. "I decided that the best policy was to fall dead for the moment, and so I did," Clem later wrote. He continued, I lay dead until after dark, when I came alive again and managed to find my way to Chattanooga. John Clem was captured shortly after Chickamauga. He later wrote, "A few days after the Battle of Chickamauga, I was captured. It was at this period that I was exhibited by Confederate General Joe Wheeler as the Fighting Yankee Boy." What he means by exhibited is that John Lincoln Clem became famous. After he arrived at his place of imprisonment, Confederate newspapers ran his photo with the headline, "The Yankees are sending their babies to fight us." Union newspapers also picked up the story, instead touting the heroism of this young drummer boy imprisoned by rebels. The story of Johnny Shiloh, as he was often called in these stories, may have close ties to the popular Civil War song, "The Drummer Boy of Shiloh," by William S. Hayes. John Clem was held prisoner for 2 months before he was exchanged. After the Civil War, John Clem was honorably mustered out of service at the age of 13. He finished his schooling and then went to visit an old buddy of his, now President Ulysses S. Grant. Grant appointed Clem second lieutenant. Clem retired from the Army as a major general in 1916 and was the oldest active Civil War veteran. John Lincoln Clem died in 1937 at the age of 85. He is buried at Arlington National Cemetery. A 6-foot statue of young Johnny Clem stands in Newark, Ohio. A World War II transport and hospital ship was named in his honor. A public school in Ohio is named John Clem Elementary after him. And in 1963, Walt Disney produced a made-for-TV movie called Johnny Shiloh that detailed Clem's life.
12: John Lincoln Clem, step forward.
13: By helping to save the life of your sergeant at the risk of your own, you are promoted to the rank of sergeant, attached to General Thomas' staff as a messenger. Congratulations, Sergeant.
14: Thank you, sir.
13: Something wrong, son?
14: Well, is that all you're gonna make me, sir?
12: Did you expect to be made a general, boy?
14: Oh, no, not yet, sir. But I sure would like to be in the Army if it's not too much trouble, sir.
13: You mean you've never been sworn into the regular Army?
14: Oh, no, sir.
13: Raise your right hand, Johnny. John Lincoln Clem. Do you swear your allegiance to the United States of America?
14: Yes, sir.
13: You are then duly mustered into the Union Army with the rank of sergeant.
14: Thank you, sir. And I promise I'll never let you down, sir.
3: Late in his life, Clem wrote, "War is bald, naked savagery." And he warned that boys have a, quote, "spirit of caution that is not yet developed." And yet, Clem made a decision at age 9 to heed his nation's call, and his purpose never wavered. I visit a lot of schools to discuss my books, and when we talk about John Clem, I tell elementary students this. You know, adults like to ask kids, "What do you want to be when you grow up?" I think John Clem shows us that adults should be asking, "What do you want to do with your life right now?"
11: What a terrific story, and it is so true. War is bold, naked savagery. But that question that we ask young people, "Who are you going to be?" I think is right. It is the wrong question. Who are you now? And these history stories told like this to young people can only inspire them. And so many people who are young have done remarkable, bold, adventurous things in infantilizing kids. We do a little too often here in this country, and letting them know they can do great things. That's what Kristen O'Donnell Tubb did with her story. And by the way, she writes under the pseudonym E.F. Abbott. She's the author of John Lincoln Clem, Civil War Drummer Boy. A special thanks to Kristen for lending her voice. And as always, great job by Greg Hengler. The story of John Clem, Johnny Shiloh, here on Our American Stories.
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20: I'm Michael Toscano. Gas Buddy forecast the national average for a gallon of regular gas will dip to $4.48 this holiday weekend, down a bit but up sharply from $3.14 last Memorial Day. Gas Buddy's Patrick DeHaan says prices could top $4.80 by Labor Day.
21: Motorists can boost their fuel efficiency and save significantly by cutting down on their speed, whether it's going 65 and a 75 or slowing their pace of acceleration, boosting fuel efficiency in that way by using cruise control and going slightly below the limit.
20: Winds continue to fuel wildfires in Southern California as correspondent Jesse Mitchell reports on one of the worst.
2: In Simi Valley, California, about 45 minutes northwest of Los Angeles, hundreds of crews continue to fight the Sandy Fire, which sparked Monday. The blaze has burned more than 1,700 acres and forced the evacuation of more than 40,000 residents.
20: President Trump is ratcheting up the pressure on Cuba with sanctions and the murder indictment of its former president, Raul Castro. CBS's Olivia Gazis looks into Cuba's options.
18: U.S. intelligence agencies have begun analyzing how Cuba might respond to an American military strike. Assessments that are being crafted as the Trump administration has been developing military options for the president to consider. CBS News has confirmed that Cuba has acquired attack drones and that officials there have discussed using them to launch attacks on the U.S. installation at Guantanamo Bay if hostilities erupt.
20: A backlash is growing on Capitol Hill over the $1.8 billion fund President Trump and the IRS have set up for people claiming to be victims of a weaponized justice system. Justice Department reporter Jake Rosen says the line for the money is already growing.
22: Since the announcement, attorneys representing those claiming the government has been weaponized against them have begun scrambling to their position for their clients to get payouts. January 6 rioters, including those convicted of the most violent behavior during that attack, but later pardoned by Mr. Trump, likely could still apply for those payouts.
20: The governments of several European countries are protesting Israel's treatment of dozens of activists from an international flotilla in Gaza. Linda Gradstein reports from Jerusalem.
23: National Security Minister Itamar Ben-Gvir posted the video in which he is seen taunting the activists from the Gaza flotilla. As dozens of bound activists were filmed kneeling on the ground, Ben-Gvir waved a large Israeli flag and shouted in Hebrew, "Welcome to Israel. We are in charge here." The governments of Italy and Spain said they would summon the Israeli ambassadors there for a formal reprimand.
20: Pittsburgh Steelers quarterback Aaron Rodgers says this, his 22nd season in the NFL, will be his last. This is CBS News.
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20: The home ownership gap between Gen Z and baby boomers has never been wider.
28: Clever Real Estate says 73.1% of baby boomers own homes compared to 4.5% of millennials. Bankrate principal analyst Ted Rossman says millennials have it tough.
29: Higher education costs, childcare costs, they're really facing higher costs throughout their financial lives.
28: He says home prices are still outpacing inflation, which is keeping mortgage rates above 6%.
29: It's really a double whammy for the prospective buyer.
28: Rossman says more young people are teaming up with family or even friends to buy homes. Michael Wallace, CBS News.
20: The final weeks of the Supreme Court's term are coming, with decisions in some of its most significant cases still to come before they take the summer off. They include birthright citizenship, transgender athletes in girls and women's sports, and whether or not states can count mail ballots that are postmarked by but arrive after Election Day. Michael Toscano, CBS News.
7: 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The funds raised will benefit Special Olympics Illinois. 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

0: This is Lee Habib, and this is Our American Stories, the show where America is the star and the American people. 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Our country is filled with many different kinds of states, filled with different kinds of people. Some of our states are filled with people from other states. Here to tell the story of Who Sold Florida is Jason Viewick, author of The Swamp Peddlers. Take it away, Jason.
1: So when I was growing up, people would go, hey, Florida boy, you know, what was the beach like growing up? And I'm like, I didn't grow up near the beach. I grew up in this weirdly unfinished place. We just had roads to nowhere. Hundreds of thousands of lots that people up north and all around the world owned, but had never built on. You know, we called these streets grassfalt. People would go out there to make out or race. We'd have parties in high school, or people would just throw trash onto these empty streets and these terrible roads. It looks like those old videos of like Fallout City, you know, where the Pentagon would drop H-bombs on these 50s era mid-century modern developments and see what happened. That's what a lot of Florida looked like. So when I wrote this book, I wanted to write about the shenanigans of these land sales companies. I wanted to write about Glengarry Glen Ross in Florida. From about 55 to 75, these installment land sellers did about $2 billion in business, and that's in 1970s dollars, pre-oil crises, wild inflation. Big, big bucks, $8, $9, $10 billion today, maybe more. Their companies, if not Fortune 500, were New York Stock Exchange listed. These companies collectively owned a couple million acres. They built cities. They built freestanding cities. Port St. Lucie, Palm Bay, Cape Coral. 2 million people live there. It'll be 4 million by the end of our lifetime. Easy. These guys were empire builders. This was not a tiny business. In 1900, Florida had the same population as Baltimore. Huge stretches of Florida were swampy, unbuildable, uninhabitable. It was filled with mosquitoes. People lived along rivers. They lived in higher places. The beach property wasn't of great value. We didn't have the sense of relaxing and leisure time for northern workers. You worked until you died. You worked until you lived in a small room behind your children's house, and they were working until they died. The people who came to Florida in 1900 to relax were the super elite on trains and Pullman cars and stay in these opulent hotels and go tarpon fishing, right? The average Joe didn't come to Florida. You need DDT, you need pesticides, better road buildings, you need drainage, you need dredging and filling, all these modern techniques, and you need air conditioning to truly bring the masses to Florida. But Florida really takes off after World War II. Millions of GIs came home, and they don't want to live with their parents in tenement housing. My father, you know, was the son of immigrants who came through Ellis Island, and, you know, he was a Marine during the Korean War. Didn't want to go back in a gritty mill town. He wanted to be, if not in the suburbs, then somewhere else, somewhere out. When we talk about suburbs, we talk about Levittown. William Joseph Levitt was a CB during World War II, that's the construction brigade, the guys in the Navy that would roll into Iwo Jima a day after the battle was over when they're cleaning up, and they would build huts and temporary housing for like 10,000 men. Quickly, that moved over into home building after World War II. You know, millions of GIs came home. And so these builders, using these post-World War II kind of mass production or prefab techniques, found ways to, you know, buy, for example, Levittown, you know, a series of potato farms. I don't remember the acreage, but thousands of acres. You buy by the acre and you sell by the foot, you divide by the foot, and you build small suburban lots for these people to move into. The idea was that you would drive into New York City, drive into Philadelphia, drive into, you know, Chicago from your suburban development. Now, Florida had the same type of boom after World War II, and it did have suburbs in Tampa, in Orlando, in Miami, but Florida still didn't have a lot of people. It had a lot of land, and there were limits to suburban workers, white-collar workers. You know, think of Leave It to Beaver. There were limits in Tampa and Miami. Florida didn't have a lot of industry or modern service type industries. It was still very rural and very agricultural. And builders were trying to figure out how to sell this land to people. Who can we bring here? Retirees. You know, not rich Northerners, but trying to attract bus drivers and teachers, brakemen from the railroad, and former GIs that want to come to Florida on fixed incomes and live in these small, generally, I say prefab, they weren't coming in trucks and dropping off a house. I mean, you build what you can off-site and bring on, or you build using assembly line techniques. You lay the slab, and then the crew lays another slab and another slab as far as you can see into the horizon, and then the framers come, and then the roofers come, and on and on and on, and you do that as quickly as possible, as cheaply as possible, to get these retirees in Florida to move down. And so we see, after World War II, in the late 40s, in Miami, three developer brothers, the Mackle brothers, Frank, Robert, and Elliot Mackle. They were Southern blue bloods. Their father was a builder from Atlanta who'd also built in Nashville and Birmingham. They came from money, but they were, I would say they had solid middle-class values. Their father was self-made, and I think their father knew boom and bust. Two had served in World War II. One was a construction brigade CB, so he also was similar to Levitt in Levittown, New York. Another brother got a deferment to build houses for the military. So they knew how to build small houses, and they knew the military. They knew what the military needed, and they knew what the average man needed. Their father had built for the average man. He built big things, but he built tenements and housing apartment complexes in Atlanta. So the Mackles were the right guys in the right place at the right time.
0: And you're listening to Jason Viewick, author of The Swamp Peddlers, telling the story of the men who built Florida, turning it from a mostly an agricultural and rural state into a place, a refuge for seniors and retirees. More of this remarkable story here on Our American Story. 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
0: And we return to Our American Stories and the story of how Florida was sold and built. When we last left off, Jason Viewick, author of The Swamp Peddlers, was telling us about what Florida was like before World War II. It was swampy, hot, and had the same population as Baltimore. It would take a group of enterprising building brothers, the Mackle brothers, to see it all to its full potential. Let's return to the story.
1: Florida is what people want it to be, but definitely you're talking about the weather. You're talking about the beaches, and you're talking to northerners from crowded cities, people who grew up in the Depression, people who knew want, and it's got a lot of land, and it has a government that is willing to shamelessly sell itself and sell its land at all times. So Florida always had this pull. So we see, after World War II, in the late 40s, in Miami, three developer brothers, the Mackle brothers. They built, and not small, sizable sometimes, 1,200 houses here, 1,300 houses here. They built Port Charlotte. They built another one, Port St. Lucie, Port Malabar, Deltona, Florida, Spring Hill, Florida. They were good at, and they enjoyed, having 3,000 and 4,000 and 5,000 acres and essentially building a city. They liked that. They found that it was fun for them. They really did. They talked about it as urban planners, taking a virgin stretch of land, naming all of the streets. They built communities with so many streets, they had trouble finding names for them all. They'd go through every northern state, every northern city, every flower, every color, every month. Then they'd name it for their kids, and they name it for their workers' kids, and on and on and on. And the Mackles were very good at using mass media, Madison Avenue ad campaigns. Think of Mad Men, that era. Very good, and they weren't afraid to spend the money to get their name out there, to get their projects out there, not just locally, but nationally. The Mackles began advertising Florida land and these communities they were building in Life magazine, in Popular Mechanics, in Time, in a Saturday Evening Post. They'd spend big money. Some of the radio commercials were the Mackles, big radio commercials, TV commercials. And one time, the story is they were selling in a development on the East Coast. I think it was in Pompano Beach somewhere, but not on the beach. And they advertised it at, I forget what it was. And they were getting letters, thousands of letters. We'd love to come down, but we're in our 50s and we still have 10 years or so. We still have a while to make it to Social Security or a retirement. My husband is older than me, but I still need to work. That kind of stuff. Is there any way we could put land on layaway? Is there any way, what can we do to get a piece of the Florida dream? We know land will go up. What can we do now? Can we pay you some money? And they began to brainstorm. And they're sitting around their shared office in Miami, the Mackle Company. And one of the brothers, I think it was Elliot, said, well, we got to sell them something. How about installments? How about we sell land in installment plans? That we say, you can have this lot for $10 down and $10 a month over 7 or 8 years, lots for about $800, $900. And we hook them that way. We'll sell them the Florida dream. And one of the slogans was, for the price of cigarette money. And that idea took hold. And think, this is before Disney. This is before all the Florida's theme parks, before modern Miami Beach in the way we see it today, or the sports teams, all the different reasons people go to Florida. And people were so crazy for it that the story is the Mackles received bushels full of cash, bushels full of letters with coupons from their ads. Cut this coupon out, send us a check or a money order or $10, $10, $1 bills, and we'll reserve your lot today. And it was sight unseen. We have a development, for example, in the middle of nowhere, 200,000 lots, 50,000 acres or so, whatever they were building. They would divide it and they would simply send a map of the project with a gridiron of streets, many of which hadn't been built yet, with an X, like a treasure map. This is our lot. And so it seems so silly today. You know, I always tell people, if I came home and told my wife I bought a lot in Wyoming sight unseen, she would probably punch me. Idiot, why would you do that? But in 1958, imagine what that meant to a bus driver in Albany, New York, who had put in 32 years and he's just wanting to make it till he's 62 or 65. And the wife is a secretary at a high school. They're just trying to make it. Kids are out of the house. They're finally gonna sell their home that they paid off, and they just want their golden years in Florida, though they've probably never been, or maybe once or twice. Buying this piece of the Florida dream in installments was crazy, but it hit. Maybe they weren't ever gonna come down. Maybe they were gonna build a home and rent it. Whatever they were doing, people began buying land sight unseen in droves. These companies would sell land from kiosks in bus terminals, kiosks in some of the main train terminals in the Northeast. They would have girls, there's a picture in Life magazine, girls in bathing suits, not bikinis then, you know, this is still the 50s, with sand and playing volleyball and flirting with guys, GIs and businessmen getting off the trains. And the sign says, Port Charlotte, $10 down and $10 a month. And so the Mackles, they weren't the first to do installment land sales, but they were the first to do it on a mass scale and using kind of these Madison Avenue Mad Men advertising techniques. And other people began realizing it's not rocket science. If you got the money, if you had the ability to swing it, you can buy large stretches of land in Florida. It's hard to do today. But in those days, there were large stretches, large ranches, defunct orange groves. They used up the land and wanted to get rid of it. Sometimes they didn't even pay taxes on it, and you could buy land in the 30s off the tax rolls for pennies an acre. But other people came down, buying 5,000 here, 10,000 here, including two brothers from Baltimore, and they were different. The Mackles were blue bloods, they were builders, they were Rotarians, Shriners, that kind of stuff. They were their community guys who came from a family of builders. They prided themselves as being members of the Mackle Company. We build things. The Rosens were mail order guys. They were former carnival barkers, as kids in Baltimore, step right up, that kind of stuff. And they were salesmen, and they would sell stuff on COD. They would sell stuff in installments, on layaway, television sets, refrigerators, things like that. They were brawlers. They were tough Jewish kids who knew want, who had made their way in the world by hook or crook, and had built a successful business. And their business that really made it was selling shampoo. It was called Formula Number 9. I remember Formula 9. I don't know how or why, but this was a shampoo that you bought in magazines that they sold you, and they promised that it would rejuvenate your hair, that it was, lanolin from sheep. I read it was lanolin mixed with hotel shampoo in a bathtub, which they would bottle up and sell for a dollar.

0: WJBC and Beer Nuts present the Scott Miller Show hat. This is an embroidered baseball cap. On the front of it, the Beer Nuts logo and the Scott Miller Show logo. And on the back of the hat, my cartoon photo with the big mustache. This is not a contest prize. This hat is not for sale. The only way to get a Scott Miller hat is when I gift them randomly. Now, there is only one rule. You cannot ask for a hat. If you ask for one, you are restricted from receiving a hat. You are banned. You do not get a hat. WJBC, good morning. Who's this?
1: Good morning. This is your mom. I want a hat. I'm a down low.
0: Mom?
1: We won't tell anybody.
0: What is rule number one?
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12: Rivian is celebrating their brand new ride, the Rivian R2. Many lawmakers, including the mayors of Bloomington and Normal, were at the big announcement yesterday. Rivian leadership spoke on the advances they've made in EV technology, highlighting how their new R2 vehicle will make EV technology more accessible to more people. And inflation reached its highest level since April 2023. A big driver, grocery prices. The group Hunters Feeding Illinois is trying to help, distributing more than 46,000 pounds of meat during this year's hunting season. This will help over 100,000 families across 48 counties in Illinois. And tragically, a third person has died from a car crash that happened over the weekend in McLean County. The wreck involved an SUV and passenger van happening Sunday afternoon on Illinois Route 9 in Cooksville. 58-year-old Beth Brucker and 82-year-old Hilan Chen Chang died from blunt force injuries. An 86-year-old man was pronounced dead at the hospital yesterday. The crash is still under investigation. Prosecutors now want 39-year-old Scott Benway to stay in jail after he was arrested in connection to a large explosion in Washington on Mother's Day. This is a reversal from what prosecutors originally wanted because of the injuries he received during the explosion. Now they're calling him a real and present danger. Benway faces charges of attempted first-degree murder, aggravated discharge of a firearm, and residential arson. Meanwhile, six healthcare groups from the Peoria region are uniting to streamline the process of getting more people into the healthcare field. Major medical providers have entered into a partnership to support students and professionals. This means the groups will share resources to put more grads into the industry. Meanwhile, in San Diego, investigators working to piece together what prompted two gunmen to open fire on the Islamic Center there Monday, killing three men. Police say the two teen suspects met on

0: online, sharing what they called a broad hatred toward different religions and races. So far, police have recovered 30 firearms and a crossbow from two homes. More news updates 24/7 on CIProud.com. 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

0: And we return to our American stories and the final portion of our story on Who Sold and Built Florida with Jason Viewick, author of The Swamp Peddlers. When we last left off, the Mackle brothers had decided to start selling empty lots to Northerners for the price of cigarette money. The concept was a hit, and soon other people were interested in getting in on the game, including two former carnival barkers from Maryland, the Rosen brothers. Let's return to the story.
1: They came to Fort Myers, and there's a story of them flying in. One of the brothers is flying in a Cessna, a small plane, and he looks down at Redfish Point on the Caloosahatchee River, and he decides that's a perfect place for my future community. Cape Coral, he had no knowledge of building. He never built anything. He had no knowledge of how to sell land or how to start a land sales community. But once he got the hang of it, he knew how to sell things. Jack Rosen handled the books, Leonard Rosen handled the sales, and so he kind of aped the Mackles. He did what the Mackles did with the national media, but then he took it to another level, and so you see the Rosens have the first call centers in the U.S., calling millions of people a year, thousands of sales dinners, randomly even chosen out of the phone book in Gary, Indiana. You know, Mr. and Mrs. Smith, you've been cordially invited to a film and steak dinner at the Holiday Inn in South Bend this Saturday, and you'd go and you'd get worked over, right? They'd go door to door. And then once you'd been sold to, they'd sell to your family. In Fort Myers, the Rosens extended the airport at Page Field and brought in real jets. And there were daily flights, one in the morning and one in the evening, to New York City. They began bringing in television shows. Route 66 comes through Southwest Florida. He gives Bob Hope some sort of award, like the first annual Great American Award, and there's no second annual award, right? He brings in, you know, the American Stamp Club Convention, and he brings in, you know, if there had been Beanie Babies then, he would have had the Beanie Baby Convention in Cape Coral, which he would then use this event, you know, chess tournaments and track and field, or, you know, you name it, he would bring it in. And then he would sell land through those. They were just incredible salesmen, and they became bitter, bitter rivals to the Mackles. Now, what the Rosens would do, though, is they would skirt the line between reputable land dealers and fraudulent peddlers of swamp. By law, if you're selling land in installments, selling lots as residential property in Florida in the 50s, you had to connect that lot to a paved road. So you've got to bring in millions of tons of dirt. You've got to dredge and fill. You've got to dig ditches. So you're looking at an incredible amount of heavy work using big machinery with engineers who know what they're doing, grading the land over miles. And if you get behind on that, or prices rise or inflation is off the hook, that $10 down isn't that good a deal for you anymore. And so the Rosens saw that they were on the hook sometime in the 60s, and I forget the number now, but it was like $90 million. They were making big money. They almost bought the franchise that became the Miami Dolphins. They had the best art collection in all of Florida, which was, they called their company the Gulf American Corporation. And of course, you would go see the Gulf American collection in Miami, and then when you'd walk in the door, a salesman would start selling you lots. They realized that we're $90 million on the hook. So if we're spending money and we're living freely and we're screwing around, that eventually the rubber's gonna meet the road. We have to provide what we promised or it's a crime. It's fraud. So Leonard Rosen gets the idea. Why don't we just go out into real swampland and sell people investment property? And I'm putting that word in quotes, right? Investment property. Tell them that in the fine print, but also openly say, you know, we're not promising you anything. We're not promising you a road here. This is not a homestead. Let our lawyers read this, put it all in the contracts, and we'll sell land for $250, $500, $1,000 an acre as investment property. And we'll let our salesmen lie through their teeth. You know, this is a future suburb. This is a future city. We're going to let our salesmen run with this, and we're going to let people think what they want. Make people think this is the future when it's not. It's just unusable land. And so this is where the Rosens make a lot of money, but also get into trouble, and where they start to kind of destroy the image of installment land sales. I tell people in Port Charlotte, you know, maybe it wasn't the best community, but no one ever got ripped off. They got what they paid for. But when the Rosens are selling to people who think, you know, they're uneducated, they've been worked over through salesmen who, almost like in a Darwinian process, have been weeded out to be the best ones. And oftentimes the best salesmen were the most unscrupulous ones. They had the Midas touch and the golden tongue, and they'd work over these people and sell them land that they thought that they were going to move to and live on. They take them on tours in the winter when there was no rain. So you could go into Golden Gate Estates and drive around and, oh, someday, you know, Golden Gate, the community in Naples back here, these are booming places, you know, and in 20 years, this 5 acres you just purchased is going to be worth a lot of money, which was patently untrue. And so this is where the federal government starts to get involved. Northern politicians are already angry. They're losing their old people to Florida. You know, Detroit is paying out its pensions and it's not coming back to Michigan ever. They're already tired of these salesmen. But now their former residents are calling saying, hey, I got ripped off. And they're using telephones and they're using the mails to do it. So the federal government starts to have hearings and the Rosens come off as criminals, which is arguable, but certainly they're doing unscrupulous things, as opposed to the Mackles. The Mackles are willing to testify, and the reps and senators praise them, and the Rosens are unwilling to testify, and they come off as criminals. The Rosens and the Mackles, they didn't like each other. They knew each other. The Mackles and the Rosens belong to the Florida Land Sales Board. It was a board that was totally made up of 5 people that were supposed to oversee how the advertisements were pitched before you put it in Time Magazine or in the New York Times, to give you a check mark that you're not lying. But they're really not going to look over it. It had a small budget, and all 5 members of the board were land developers themselves. The tension there is between the Mackles and the Rosens over control of this board, because the Mackles want to clean it up enough to where they can do business, and the Rosens want few, if any, restrictions at all so they can continue to do business. And they essentially go to war. They go to war in Tallahassee, specifically trying to get a governor in place that will strengthen the board and start to turn over evidence to district attorneys. Eventually, the Mackles kind of won out. Claude Kirk was the first Florida Republican governor since Reconstruction, and Kirk wanted to save the Florida environment, and that meant reining in these installment land sales developers who were willing to build on islands, for example. Eventually, the Rosens are kind of run out of the business. The governor threatened to turn over his records from the land sales board to various district attorneys, and so they were facing possibly thousands of felonies and could have gone to prison, so they sold out to another company in the early 1970s and moved away from Florida. One brother died, and I think the other one moved to Las Vegas and began working in land development out there. These guys are forgotten, the Rosens and the Mackles, but they are every bit as important in Florida history as people like Plant or Flagler. The Mackles should be right up there. I mean, they built entire cities from scratch. They employed tens of thousands of people and, you know, created an entire new landscaping for the state and brought probably hundreds, if not thousands, if not millions of people to Florida and changed Florida's environment forevermore. I would say, and I have no way of quantifying this, but who sold Florida? You know, who sold Florida before Disney, before any of the tourism, before the pro teams and all the people moving down? These companies did.
0: And a terrific job on the production and storytelling by Monty Montgomery. And a special thanks to Jason Viewick, author of The Swamp Peddlers. And what a story we heard. The men who built and sold Florida. And my goodness, 2 very different approaches. The hustlers, the Rosens, and the solid guys, the Mackles, trying to do it right. The battle on the board, I would have loved to have been in on those board meetings. The story of how Florida was built and sold here on Our American Stories.
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0: This is Our American Stories, and our next story is about a condiment all of us know and use, mustard. In Middleton, Wisconsin, there's a museum dedicated to this stuff. Here to tell the story is the founder of that museum, Barry Levinson. Take it away, Barry.
12: I don't know if you know, according to the National Condiment Research Council annual report, ketchup is now the leading cause of childhood stupidity in America. Just telling you. Hi, my name is Barry Levinson, and I am the founder and curator of the National Mustard Museum in Middleton, Wisconsin. And this was not what I planned on doing when I was much younger. I actually was a lawyer at one time. I was head of the criminal appeals division for the state of Wisconsin. But the curse that I had upon me was that I'm originally from Massachusetts, which means, of course, I am a diehard Red Sox fan. I grew up having my heart broken year after year. 1967, they made it to the World Series. I remember it clearly. They lost in seven games. 1975, they also went to the World Series, lost in seven games. Then came 1986, and at the time I was here in Wisconsin doing criminal appellate work, and the Red Sox were in the World Series, and I told my friends, this is the year. There's no doubt that they had Roger Clemens. They had, oh my gosh, I think they must have had, they had some great players then. And it was game six. The Red Sox were ahead by two runs. Victory seemed assured, but of course they lost. One thing led to another. I was devastated, but there was still game seven. And game seven came, and of course they lost. I was so depressed. I couldn't sleep. So I went to an all-night grocery store, an all-night supermarket, just to walk. And I had no idea why I was there. It was 2:30 in the morning, and I was pushing an empty cart up and down the aisles. Suddenly, I was in front of the condiments. I remember going past the pickles and the olives, the relishes, the mayonnaises, the ketchups, nothing. I was in front of the mustards, and I heard a voice that said, "If you collect us, they will come." That's how I began my journey collecting jars of mustard. I think that night, or that morning, I think I bought about 10 or 11 different mustards. I remember, I think I bought French's mustard. I think the first one was Plaquemines mustard. There were, you know, maybe 10 or 11 that I got. And I said, I'll never be lonely again because I will meet up with all the other mustard collectors in the world. Ha! Little did I know there weren't any. But that didn't deter me. So that's when I began collecting jars of mustard. It was 1986, but I still had a little bit of common sense, so I didn't quit my job because I figured I needed another sign, and I got it. I got another sign about 6 months later. It was actually April 20th, 1987. I was arguing a case at the United States Supreme Court. You could look it up, Griffin versus Wisconsin. And on the way over to the court, leaving my room at the Hyatt, I saw a discarded room service tray. And on it was a little jar of mustard. And it was unopened. And I saw it and I said, aha, I don't recognize it. And I'm thinking, okay, would it be theft for me to take this jar of mustard that could be reused by the hotel, but one which the hotel was not really expecting to get back? So I think I did what every good lawyer would have done. I took it, right? And I brought it with me to the United States Supreme Court and argued that case with that jar of mustard in my left pants pocket. This was a case that all of my colleagues said, there's no way you're going to win this. Well, I won 5-4. I'm sure that it was the mustard that made a difference. And it was at that time that I knew I needed to plot and plan my exit from law. And one day I would found the National Mustard Museum, which I did. And it opened in, it would have been April of 1992. And it's been growing ever since. And we have over 6,000 different mustards. We have a lot of, pieces of great mustard art. Old mustard tins, old mustard pots, old mustard advertisements, because mustard goes back centuries. And if you know that mustard, before antibiotics and aspirin, was probably the most popular prescribed medicine that doctors used. And I think if you're looking for the origin of what we know as mustard, go back to about the 12th or 13th century, where you will find the monks of the old Burgundian town of Dijon. Get it? Dijon? But the monks were making what we know as mustard. Curiously, there are no Dijon factories within the city limits of Dijon. One of the things we do at the Mustard Museum is we coordinate the international worldwide mustard competition. It's held every year. We've been doing it for about 20 years, and mustards arrive from all over the world because, you know, mustard is universal. It's something that almost every culture knows about and uses. And every year, there are about 300 different mustards that are judged blind in 17 different categories, because that's the beauty of mustard. There's sweet mustards, there's Dijon mustards, there's grainy mustards, there's herb mustards, there's fruit mustards, there's exotic mustards. There's a specific category for deli mustards, and we taste those with the pastrami. There's so many different flavors, curry mustards. We have tasted chocolate mustards. That's, I think, the beauty of it, and you can find different uses, of course, for all of them. Now, one of the things, though, that we have found here in the U.S. is that it's sometimes difficult to get children to eat mustard. And, you know, in France, it has never been a problem. Children grow up eating, you know, good, strong mustard. But I don't know if it's this thing about people just like sweet, mild things. That's a real problem. And probably the number one selling condiment is salsa. Ketchup, I think, comes in number two. Mustard. And of course, you have to remember, a serving of mustard, it doesn't take a lot of mustard to give a lot of flavor. So you're not going to need as much. I mean, you need a lot more ketchup. And I don't understand why here in this country, people insist on dipping French fries in ketchup. It's just, it makes no sense. And there are people who, believe it or not, will put mayonnaise on a corned beef or pastrami sandwich. You know, and that, I mean, that to me should be illegal. Also, people who put ketchup on hot dogs and bratwurst, no, you just don't do that. You know, for example, in Chicago, you know, which is famous for the Chicago hot dog, which has yellow mustard, not brown mustard, neon green relish, sport peppers, celery salt, maybe a little wedge of tomato, a pickle. It's really one of the great taste treats of Chicago. There are many hot dog stands in Chicago. If you go into them and you ask for ketchup, they will refuse to serve you. Good for them. Good for them. One of the things that we've done, or that I've done, is I've written a children's book called Mustard on a Pickle. And it's about a little boy who loves mustard so much that he puts it on everything. I'll give you a little taste of it. Is that okay? Okay. I like mustard on my toast. I like mustard on a roast. But what I really like the most is mustard dribbled on a ghost. Can you be trusted without mustard? I don't think so. You would stink so. Don't get flustered. Eat your mustard. I like mustard on a pickle. I would even pay a nickel for just a teeny tiny squirt of mustard on my uncle's shirt. Everything tastes good with mustard, even plums and frozen custard. I like mustard in the air and mustard at the county fair. Putting Dijon on a bun, slurping yellow in the sun. That's mustard on a pickle. So this is what I do. It's just kind of an exciting thing to do. And I love just being at the museum with all my mustards.
0: And what a great piece of work by Monty Montgomery, our producer from Hillsdale College, by the way, a graduate of Hillsdale College, and finds such great quirky stories for us. My goodness, this was a really good one. From going and arguing cases in the U.S. Supreme Court, and by the way, attributing a winning argument to the mustard in his pocket, to founding the National Mustard Museum in Middleton, Wisconsin. We're talking about Barry Levinson, and we thank him for telling his story about his love affair with mustard. By the way, my mom was a huge collector of these old purses made of metal, and they were beautiful, and she collected thousands of them. And we've done the Salt and Pepper Shaker Museum, a mother and daughter combo who went around the country finding salt and pepper shaker combos. Also, we've done the Mascot Hall of Fame, the story of the National Mustard Museum, here on Our American Stories.

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1: Rivian is celebrating their brand new ride, the Rivian R2. Many lawmakers, including the mayors of Bloomington and Normal, were at the big announcement yesterday. Rivian leadership spoke on the advances they've made in EV technology, highlighting how their new R2 vehicle will make EV technology more accessible to more people. And inflation reached its highest level since April 2023. A big driver, grocery prices. The group Hunters Feeding Illinois is trying to help, distributing more than 46,000 pounds of meat during this year's hunting season. This will help over 100,000 families across 48 counties in Illinois. And tragically, a third person has died from a car crash that happened over the weekend in McLean County. The wreck involved an SUV and passenger van happening Sunday afternoon on Illinois Route 9 in Cooksville. 58-year-old Beth Brucker and 82-year-old Hilan Chen Chang died from blunt force injuries. An 86-year-old man was pronounced dead at the hospital yesterday. The crash is still under investigation. Prosecutors now want 39-year-old Scott Benway to stay in jail after he was arrested in connection to a large explosion in Washington on Mother's Day. This is a reversal from what prosecutors originally wanted because of the injuries he received during the explosion. Now they're calling him a real and present danger. Benway faces charges of attempted first-degree murder, aggravated discharge of a firearm, and residential arson. Meanwhile, six healthcare groups from the Peoria region are uniting to streamline the process of getting more people into the healthcare field. Major medical providers

0: providers have entered into a partnership to support students and professionals. This means the groups will share resources to put more grads into the industry. Meanwhile, in San Diego, investigators working to piece together what prompted two gunmen to open fire on the Islamic Center there Monday, killing three men. Police say the two teen suspects met online, sharing what they called a broad hatred toward different religions and races. So far, police have recovered 30 firearms and a crossbow from two homes. More news updates 24/7 on CIProud.com. From the WMBD-TV Newsroom, I'm Renee Skinner.
1: CBS News Brief. SpaceX's official IPO filing will likely see it listed on the NASDAQ next month, and it may make owner Elon Musk a trillionaire.
2: SpaceX filed documents on Wednesday showing that this could be the biggest IPO ever, meaning the biggest sales of stock to the public ever.
1: CBS's Joling Kent. A survey of some gas prices ahead of the Memorial Day holiday weekend now from Gas Buddy's Patrick DeHaan.
3: The lowest prices right now in Gulf states. Kansas at $4.09, Oklahoma at $4.06 along with Texas, Mississippi below the $4 a gallon mark along with Georgia.
1: Air travel has had disruptions heading into the start of the summer travel season, as correspondent Chris Van Cleve tells us.
4: 2 days of storms have already caused more than 12,000 delays and over 1,700 cancellations since Tuesday.
1: An Air France flight to Detroit was forced to divert to Montreal over an alleged virus scare. CBS News Brief. I'm Michael Toscano.
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1: 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Thanks to our friends over at Luca Grill. Also, don't forget on Tuesday, our phone lines are open at 309-829-2345 for a Talk to Us Tuesday. 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
3: I'm Michael Toscano. An Air France flight from Paris to Detroit was diverted to Montreal, Canada, because of new U.S. flight restrictions linked to the Ebola outbreak in Africa. CBS's Dr. Celine Gounder tells us the plane wasn't allowed to land in the U.S. until removal of a passenger who had been in the Democratic Republic of Congo.
4: If this person was not symptomatic, the risk to other passengers was essentially zero. This was a border enforcement action, not a response to a disease case.
3: A lot of travelers this holiday weekend will be warily eyeing the price at gas pumps, but for Trayvon Ely in Youngstown, Ohio, his food truck, Trey's Gourmet Sandwiches, is facing higher gas prices and higher prices for the food.
5: I think I need a vehicle that's, you know, that I use on a day-to-day basis, because taking a diesel truck to go somewhere like the gym and stuff, it doesn't really make sense. So that's what I've been looking into, just getting something that's more just efficient to go, you know, around our area.
3: Trey says he's trying to keep his menu prices from going up. Fire crews have been battling intense wildfires in Southern California the last 3 days, and CBS's Jesse Mitchell says they're hoping for a break in the weather.
6: Fire officials are hopeful the lower winds and higher humidity expected over the next 2 days will help them in their efforts to extinguish the flames.
3: The U.S. has indicted former Cuban President Raul Castro for murder for deaths 30 years ago. Correspondent Cammie McCormick reports.
7: The case relates to Castro's role in the 1996 shootdown of two planes operated by a Miami-based exile group, Brothers to the Rescue. Acting Attorney General Todd Blanche made the announcement at a ceremony honoring those killed.
8: Today, we are announcing an indictment charging Raul Castro and several others with conspiracy to kill U.S. nationals.
7: Raul Castro is now 94 years old. There's no indication he'll be taken into U.S. custody anytime soon.
3: Elon Musk has announced plans for one of the biggest stock sales ever, maybe the biggest. Business and tech correspondent Joling Kent reports he's taking SpaceX public.
9: If this IPO goes forward as planned, Elon Musk could become the world's first trillionaire. He's already the richest man, and his ambitions have really been what has carried him here to this moment.
3: SpaceX could be listed on the NASDAQ next month. For much of America, this weekend marks the beginning of summer. But for Montana and Wyoming, the issue is snow coming on the way, maybe lots of it. Some mountainous areas could see more than a foot of accumulation through the day Thursday. This is CBS News.
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15: There are 18-wheelers rolling with interactive high-tech exhibitions, and people are lining up to learn about the founding of the nation.
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15: Six of them are traveling with stops so far in Atlanta, Washington, D.C., and Miami. More cities are coming in the weeks leading up to July 4th. Allison Keyes, CBS News, Washington.
3: Earning straight A's at Harvard is getting harder. Harvard's Faculty of Arts and Sciences says it's limiting the number of A grades awarded to undergraduates. The move comes after top grades became so common that some Harvard faculty argued that they no longer reliably distinguish exceptional work. More than 60% of all grades awarded to undergraduates in recent years were in the A range. Michael Toscano, CBS.
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0: The Special Olympics of Illinois and the Illinois Law Enforcement Torch Run are hosting the inaugural Sarah Plane Pull at the Central Illinois Regional Airport on Saturday, June 6th. 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

0: WJBC and Beer Nuts present the Scott Miller Show hat. This is an embroidered baseball cap. On the front of it, the Beer Nuts logo and the Scott Miller Show logo. And on the back of the hat, my cartoon photo with the big mustache. This is not a contest prize. This hat is not for sale. The only way to get a Scott Miller hat is when I gift them randomly. Now, there is only one rule. You cannot ask for a hat. If you ask for one, you are restricted from receiving a hat. You are banned. You do not get a hat. WJBC, good morning. Who's this?
1: Good morning. This is your mom. I want a hat. I'm a down low.
0: Mom?
1: We won't tell anybody.
0: What is rule number one?
2: Don't ask for a hat.
0: No hat for her.
3: With Clyde Otis because he thought I heard something. And Clyde Otis was very important in my life. And my father, I hear things. I do. I can't deny it. My whole, you know, it's just, I hear you. I could hear your energy. I could hear your love. And I hear all of our uncertainty because we're all uncertain. And the only thing I know is we're all here together and we're only together to share time together. And we're all here to help each other grow and reach all our wants and needs.
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1: Rivian is celebrating their brand new ride, the Rivian R2. Many lawmakers, including the mayors of Bloomington and Normal, were at the big announcement yesterday. Rivian leadership spoke on the advances they've made in EV technology, highlighting how their new R2 vehicle will make EV technology more accessible to more people. And inflation reached its highest level since April 2023. A big driver, grocery prices. The group Hunters Feeding Illinois is trying to help, distributing more than 46,000 pounds of meat during this year's hunting season. This will help over 100,000 families across 48 counties in Illinois. And tragically, a third person has died from a car crash that happened over the weekend in McLean County. The wreck involved an SUV and passenger van happening Sunday afternoon on Illinois Route 9 in Cooksville. 58-year-old Beth Brucker and 82-year-old Hilan Chen Chang died from blunt force injuries. An 86-year-old man was pronounced dead at the hospital yesterday. The crash is still under investigation. Prosecutors now want 39-year-old Scott Benway to stay in jail after he was arrested in connection to a large explosion in Washington on Mother's Day. This is a reversal from what prosecutors originally wanted because of the injuries he received during the explosion. Now they're calling him a real and present danger. Benway faces charges of attempted first-degree murder, aggravated discharge of a firearm, and residential arson. Meanwhile, six healthcare groups from the Peoria region are uniting to streamline the process of getting more people into the healthcare field. Major medical providers have entered into a partnership to support students and professionals. This means the groups will share resources to put more grads into the industry. Meanwhile, in San Diego, investigators working to piece together what prompted two gunmen to open fire on the Islamic Center there Monday, killing three men. Police say the two teen suspects met online, sharing what they called a broad hatred toward different religions and races. So far, police have recovered 30 firearms and a crossbow from two homes. More news updates 24/7 on CIProud.com. From the WMBD-TV Newsroom, I'm Renee Scott.

0: Weiner.
1: CBS News Brief. New flight restrictions on passengers entering the U.S. from Ebola outbreak areas in Africa resulted in an Air France flight from Paris to Detroit to divert to Montreal. CBS's Dr. Celine Gounder.
2: Based on what we know, there is no indication this passenger was sick. And that matters because Ebola only spreads through direct contact with the body fluids of someone who is showing symptoms.
1: The wind is hampering efforts to control wildfires in Southern California. Andrew Dowd is with the Ventura County Fire Department.
3: That wind change does have the potential to spread fire. We want to make sure that we have the right resources in place, so we're continuing to monitor that and put firefighters out where they need to be.
1: CBS's Olivia Gazis reports the Trump administration is ramping up pressure on Cuba.
4: All signs right now point to sustained pressure on multiple fronts: economic, political, legal, military, diplomatic. Virtually all of those intensified in just the past week.
1: CBS News Brief. I'm Michael Tosca.
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1: Rivian is celebrating their brand new ride, the Rivian R2. Many lawmakers, including the mayors of Bloomington and Normal, were at the big announcement yesterday. Rivian leadership spoke on the advances they've made in EV technology, highlighting how their new R2 vehicle will make EV technology more accessible to more people. And inflation reached its highest level since April 2023. A big driver, grocery prices. The group Hunters Feeding Illinois is trying to help, distributing more than 46,000 pounds of meat during this year's hunting season. This will help over 100,000 families across 48 counties in Illinois. And tragically, a third person has died from a car crash that happened over the weekend in McLean County. The wreck involved an SUV and passenger van happening Sunday afternoon on Illinois Route 9 in Cooksville. 58-year-old Beth Brucker and 82-year-old Hilan Chen Chang died from blunt force injuries. An 86-year-old man was pronounced dead at the hospital yesterday. The crash is still under investigation. Prosecutors now want 39-year-old Scott Benway to stay in jail after he was arrested in connection to a large explosion in Washington on Mother's Day. This is a reversal from what prosecutors originally wanted because of the injuries he received during the explosion. Now they're calling him a real and present danger. Benway faces charges of attempted first-degree murder, aggravated discharge of a firearm, and residential arson. Meanwhile, six healthcare groups from the Peoria region are uniting to streamline the process of getting more people into the healthcare field. Major medical providers have entered into a partnership to support students and professionals. This means the groups will share resources to put more grads into the industry. Meanwhile, in San Diego, investigators working to piece together what prompted two gunmen to open fire on the Islamic Center there Monday, killing three men. Police say the two teen suspects met online, sharing what they called a broad hatred toward different religions and races. So far, police have recovered 30 firearms and a crossbow from two homes. More news updates 24/7 on CIProud.com. From the WMBD-TV Newsroom, I'm Renee Skinner.
2: CBS News Brief. Shortly after U.S. flight restrictions on people coming into the U.S. from Ebola-affected areas of Africa began, an Air France flight to Detroit had to stop at Montreal first to let a passenger off. CBS News Detroit's Julia Avant.
3: Once they learned that that passenger was incorrectly boarded, they followed CDC guidelines and stopped in Montreal.
2: Gas Buddies' Patrick DeHaan says gas prices ahead of the holiday weekend are up.
4: The lowest prices right now in Gulf states. Kansas at $4.09, Oklahoma at $4.06, along with Texas. Mississippi below the $4 a gallon mark, along with Georgia.
2: CBS's Olivia Gazis is looking into what the U.S. might be planning next for Cuba as President Trump's pressure campaign has intensified.
5: When asked Wednesday by reporters if there would be further escalation in Cuba after the U.S. indictment of former Cuban leader Raul Castro, President Trump said he didn't think there needs to be.
2: CBS News Brief. I'm Michael Tostan.
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10: I'm Deborah Rodriguez. Breaking news overnight on the Ebola front. An Air France flight from Paris to Detroit was blocked from entering American airspace because a passenger may have been exposed to the deadly outbreak in Africa. The potential danger? Medical correspondent Dr. Celine Gounder.
11: If this person was not symptomatic, the risk to other passengers was essentially zero. This was a border enforcement action, not a response to a disease case.
10: Hundreds of passengers on that flight made it to Detroit eventually. The Congolese passenger with potential exposure not on board. More problems at the airport heading into the holiday weekend, this time in New York, where a sinkhole shut down a runway at LaGuardia. CBS's Chris Van Cleve.
12: The Port Authority pledged crews would determine the cause and make repairs as quickly as possible, but warned to expect delays and cancellations. The sinkhole situation adding to mounting travel disruptions caused by a wave of thunderstorms moving east. 2 days of storms have already caused more than 12,000 delays and over 1,700 cancellations since Tuesday.
10: A wildfire just north of L.A. that's burned more than 2,100 acres, make that 1,000, is now more than 20% contained. But the winds may not cooperate. Andrew Dowd with the Ventura County Fire Department.
13: That wind change does have the potential to spread fire. We want to make sure that we have the right resources in place. So we're continuing to monitor that and put firefighters out where they need to be.
10: Police believe the flames were sparked when someone hit a rock with a trailer. In Miami, celebrations in the streets after news the Justice Department had indicted Cuba's 94-year-old former leader on murder charges. CBS News Miami's Chelsea Jones.
14: Dozens gathered to celebrate the indictment of former Cuban President Raul Castro.
15: There's no reason for all these number of years have gone by without justice that should have taken place years ago. And finally, I'm glad to see these indictments.
14: Local Republican leaders praising the Trump administration for taking action, punishing Raul Castro for his role in the shoot down of two brothers to the rescue planes.
10: A current and a former Washington, D.C. police officer, both injured on January 6th, are suing to block the Trump administration's proposed taxpayer-funded program that could award rioters up to $1.8 billion. Former officer Daniel Hodges.
16: So many of them pled guilty in a court of law, and they had very fair trials. I was there. I testified in them. I was there at sentencing. There was no conspiracy. There was no political railroading.
10: Dow futures down 90. This is CBS News.
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20: 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Colbert suspects political pressure played a role. His departure leaves a void in late-night TV, and other hosts like Jimmy Kimmel have shown support. As it has been this last week, expect a star-studded finale. Jennifer Kuiper, CBS News.
10: Last night, Kimmel reminded his fans he'll be off tonight, so they can watch Stephen's goodbye.
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1: Rivian is celebrating their brand new ride, the Rivian R2. Many lawmakers, including the mayors of Bloomington and Normal, were at the big announcement yesterday. Rivian leadership spoke on the advances they've made in EV technology, highlighting how their new R2 vehicle will make EV technology more accessible to more people. And inflation reached its highest level since April 2023. A big driver, grocery prices. The group Hunters Feeding Illinois is trying to help, distributing more than 46,000 pounds of meat during this year's hunting season. This will help over 100,000 families across 48 counties in Illinois. And tragically, a third person has died from a car crash that happened over the weekend in McLean County. The wreck involved an SUV and passenger van happening Sunday afternoon on Illinois Route 9 in Cooksville. 58-year-old Beth Brucker and 82-year-old Hilan Chen Chang died from blunt force injuries. An 86-year-old man was pronounced dead at the hospital yesterday. The crash is still under investigation. Prosecutors now want 39-year-old Scott Benway to stay in jail after he was arrested in connection to a large explosion in Washington on Mother's Day. This is a reversal from what prosecutors originally wanted because of the injuries he received during the explosion. Now they're calling him a real and present danger. Benway faces charges of attempted first-degree murder, aggravated discharge of a firearm, and residential arson. Meanwhile, six healthcare groups from the Peoria region are uniting to streamline the process of getting more people into the healthcare field. Major medical providers have entered into a partnership to support students and professionals. This means the groups will share resources to put more grads into the industry. Meanwhile, in San Diego, investigators working to piece together what prompted two gunmen to open fire on the Islamic Center there Monday, killing three men. Police say the two teen suspects met online, sharing what they called a broad hatred toward different religions and races. So far, police have recovered 30 firearms and a crossbow from two homes. More news updates 24/7 on CIProud.com. From the WMBD-TV newsroom, I'm Renee Skinner.
2: CBS News Brief. An Air France flight from Paris to Detroit had to drop a passenger off in Montreal before being allowed to land in Detroit. CBS's Dr. Celine Gounder explains.
3: U.S. authorities refused to let the plane land because a passenger from the Democratic Republic of Congo was on board in violation of new Ebola-related entry restrictions.
2: Lessening winds provide some relief for firefighters in California's Simi Valley. More from CBS Los Angeles reporter Brittany Ehrman.
4: We haven't heard any helicopters making water drops in hours, a sign that things could be calmer tonight. And that's exactly what neighbors are telling me. It's much calmer tonight compared to last night, and they're hopeful the worst is over.
2: Correspondent Christian Benavides tells us the U.S. murder indictment against former Cuban President Raul Castro is part of a wider U.S. pressure campaign.
5: Certainly, it gives the U.S. an opportunity to enact pressure on a regime that the U.S. government has already said they want to change.
2: CBS News.
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0: General Manager of the Bloomington Bison, Philip Barsky. Thanks to our friends over at Luca Grill. 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
2: 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We bring you up to the minute news. 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

0: It's 26 after. You're with America in the Morning. Thanks for listening. An inmate on Arizona's death row has been executed for the brutal killing of a man in 2002 by dousing him with gasoline and setting him on fire. Correspondent Julie Walker reports.
1: An Arizona prisoner convicted of killing another man by throwing gasoline at him and lighting a match was put to death Wednesday. Prison officials say 63-year-old Leroy McGill was given a lethal injection for the murder of Charles Perez, who was attacked along with his girlfriend in 2002. John Barcella with Arizona Department of Corrections, courtesy KSAZ.
2: During the administration of the drug protocol, Mr. McGill took a few deep, heavy breaths, followed by a short snoring sound. Today's process went according to plan and without any incident.
1: AP reporter Josh Coletti, who was the media witness to the execution, says he heard McGill at one point say, "I'm going home soon." McGill waived his right to seek clemency. Arizona now has 108 prisoners on death row. I'm Julie Walker.
0: Just because you're smart and going to Harvard doesn't mean you deserve an A grade. Correspondent Haya Panjwani reports on an Ivy League school changing its grading standards.
3: Harvard's faculty has voted to make it more difficult for undergrads to earn A's. The faculty voted to limit the number of A grades awarded to undergraduates. It's one of the most sweeping efforts by a major university to curb grade inflation. Starting in fall 2027, instructors in letter-graded courses at Harvard College can give A grades to no more than 20% of students in a class, plus four additional students. A-minus grades will not be capped. Faculty also approved a new system using average percentile rank rather than GPA to compare students for honors and awards. Supporters say the changes will restore the meaning of top grades after more than 60% of undergraduate grades were in the A range in recent years. I'm Haya Panjwani.
0: America in the Morning for Thursday, May 21st, 2026 is produced by Jeff McKay. I'm John Trout. This is Westwood One.
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7: Rivian is celebrating their brand new ride, the Rivian R2. Many lawmakers, including the mayors of Bloomington and Normal, were at the big announcement yesterday. Rivian leadership spoke on the advances they've made in EV technology, highlighting how their new R2 vehicle will make EV technology more accessible to more people. And inflation reached its highest level since April 2023. A big driver, grocery prices. The group Hunters Feeding Illinois is trying to help, distributing more than 46,000 pounds of meat during this year's hunting season. This will help over 100,000 families across 48 counties in Illinois. And tragically, a third person has died from a car crash that happened over the weekend in McLean County. The wreck involved an SUV and passenger van happening Sunday afternoon on Illinois Route 9 in Cooksville. 58-year-old Beth Brucker and 82-year-old Hilan Chen Chang died from blunt force injuries. An 86-year-old man was pronounced dead at the hospital yesterday. The crash is still under investigation. Prosecutors now want 39-year-old Scott Benway to stay in jail after he was arrested in connection to a large explosion in Washington on Mother's Day. This is a reversal from what prosecutors originally wanted because of the injuries he received during the explosion. Now they're calling him a real and present danger. Benway faces charges of attempted first-degree murder, aggravated discharge of a firearm, and residential arson. Meanwhile, six healthcare groups from the Peoria region are uniting to streamline the process of getting more people into the healthcare field. Major medical providers have entered into a partnership to support students and professionals. This means the groups will share resources to put more grads into the industry. Meanwhile, in San Diego, investigators working to piece together what prompted two gunmen to open fire on the Islamic Center there Monday, killing three men. Police say the two teen suspects met online, sharing what they called a broad hatred toward different religions and races. So far, police have recovered 30 firearms and a crossbow from two homes. More news updates 24/7 on CIProud.com. 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
0: This is America in the Morning from Westwood One. Coming up this half hour.
8: The U.S. has indicted former Cuban leader Raul Castro. Sagar Magani, Washington.
9: The value of a Trump endorsement in America.
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9: I'm Clayton Neville.
11: Several wildfires continue to burn across Southern California.
12: We have been engaged in an aggressive firefight.
11: I'm Jim Root.
1: Barney Frank has died. The longtime Democratic congressman from Massachusetts was 86. I'm Julie Walker.
13: Mythos finds holes in global finance networks. I'm the new old tech guy, Chuck Palm.
14: An unlikely candidate has risen on the ballot in the Los Angeles mayoral election. I'm Kevin Carr.
15: 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I'm Haya Pinjwani.
0: Back after these messages.
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9: It's 5 till. America in the Morning continues. A reality TV star is running for mayor of Los Angeles as an independent. And he's just received a high-level GOP endorsement. Kevin Carr takes a look at the campaign of Spencer Pratt.
10: Most people first heard of Spencer Pratt in 2007 from the reality television series The Hills.
11: We're going to Las Vegas to get married. I got us the honeymoon suite.
12: We already went to the church. We already talked to the minister.
10: Now he's running for mayor of L.A., and he's polling close behind incumbent Karen Bass. Pratt's campaign has raised eyebrows for some unconventional advertising, including a parody of Will Smith's Fresh Prince of Bel-Air credits.
13: Now this is a story all about how my life got turned upside down, and I had to take a minute to run for mayor. I'll tell you how I became the prince of a town called Bel-Air.
10: There is also the use of completely AI-generated ads.
14: Spencer Pratt seems like he has some good ideas. Not that I'm MAGA or anything.
15: We're all voting for Spencer Pratt, right? Of course. Obviously. I wish I could vote like yesterday.
10: Though running as an independent, Pratt has gotten endorsements from prominent figures on the right, including Senator Rick Scott, actor James Woods, podcaster Joe Rogan, and now President Donald Trump.
16: I'd like to see him do well. He's a character. I don't know him. I assume he probably supports me. Does he support me?
15: So,
16: yeah, I heard he does. I heard he's a big MAGA person.
10: Pratt has been compared to Trump because of his political outsider status and history on reality TV. Los Angeles last elected a Republican mayor in 1997. However, a lot can happen between now and November. I'm Kevin Carr.
9: On his very first The Late Show in 2015, Stephen Colbert ripped into then-candidate Donald Trump while gorging on Oreo cookies over a political boycott of the company. 11 years later, it's the end of the line for Stephen Colbert's late-night TV show where comedy and politics collided, correspondent Haya Panjwani reports.
17: The Late Show with Stephen Colbert is coming to an end after 11 years. The end marks the conclusion of his on-air feud with President Donald Trump. When CBS announced last summer that the show would come to an end in May, the network said it was for economic reasons. But others, including Colbert, are skeptical that Trump's repeated criticism of the show had nothing to do with it. Various stars, including actor Jon Hamm, say they've enjoyed being a part of his show.
18: Nobody has his unique sense of humor.
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19: 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He's a good man. And he's a

0: decent man.
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7: I'm Deborah Rodriguez. A change of plans for a flight from France to the U.S. last night because of an Ebola scare. Correspondent Jared Hill.
8: Confusion on an Air France flight set to land in Detroit but diverted to Montreal over fears someone exposed to the Ebola outbreak was on board.
9: People were questioning what was going on.
8: Deborah Mister was a passenger on the flight.
9: Having a crew mask up when they were not informing us of what was going on is very concerning.
8: A U.S. Customs and Border Protection spokesperson told CBS News, due to entry restrictions put in place to reduce the risk of the Ebola virus, the passenger should not have boarded the plane.
7: Health experts say the risk to other passengers was actually low because Ebola is not airborne but spread through bodily fluids. Travel troubles at the airport in New York. A sinkhole on a runway at LaGuardia triggered delays and cancellations last night, and the repairs aren't finished yet. CBS New York's Elijah Westbrook is at the airport.
10: They're telling us that the goal is to have the impacted runway open at around 12 p.m. today. But in the meantime, they are urging travelers, early morning travelers in particular, to expect delays and potentially cancellations while the work is being done. Right now, there's only one runway that is open, so it's limiting just how many planes can take off and land.
7: Wildfires in Southern California have burned more than 2,600 acres. Since Monday, at least six people have been injured, at least one home burned. Andrew Dowd with the Ventura County Fire Department says the weather may not help.
11: That wind change does have the potential to spread fire. We want to make sure that we have the right resources in place, so we're continuing to monitor that and put firefighters out where they need to be.
7: He says the flames are 20% contained. About 45,000 people are under evacuation orders. Former Washington, D.C. police officer Daniel Hodges is one of two who are on duty January 6th, suing to block the Trump administration's proposed fund to pay rioters.
12: These people, they should not be rewarded by the government for their attempt to overthrow the government.
7: The anti-weaponization fund is paid for with taxpayer dollars. It totals almost $1.8 billion. Elon Musk has announced plans for one of the biggest sales of stock to the public ever for his SpaceX. CBS's Jolene Kent.
13: If this IPO goes forward as planned, Elon Musk could become the world's first trillionaire. He's already the richest man, and his ambitions have really been what has carried him here to this moment.
7: Musk's filing shows SpaceX lost $2.6 billion last year. Dow futures up 59. This is CBS News.
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7: A rapper scores a victory in his bid to celebrate women's sports.
4: Flavor Flav, whose real name is William Drayton, is a longtime supporter of women's sports, and his goal to hold a parade on the Las Vegas Strip on July 16th has gotten the thumbs up. Flavor Flav told Clark County Commissioners the event is to celebrate female athletes, including Olympians.
16: I decided to bring them all here to fabulous Las Vegas. Why? Because there's no better city for me to have these girls celebrate their winnings.
4: The parade is just one of several events planned for what has been dubbed She Weekend, July 16th to the 19th. Jennifer Kuiper, CBS News.
7: Tonight marks the end of a Colbert. Ah, fellow late-night talk show hosts, including ABC's Jimmy Kimmel. 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
7: 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Deborah Rodriguez, CBS News.
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20: That's Jack Ag News on the RFD Radio Network. I'm DeLoss Yonke. 2026 Illinois Farm Bureau Nutrient Stewardship Summer Field Days are on the way. Over the last decade, the Illinois Farm Bureau has made environmental issues an organizational priority, focusing on four priority areas: education and outreach for farmers, landowners, and the public, support for research of best management practices to reduce nutrient loss from ag fields, support for farmers' implementation and adoption across the state, and contribute to long-term goals of the nutrient loss reduction strategy. Nearly every county in the state has participated in the program, and approximately $1.36 million has been delivered for the program over the years. The 2026 schedule is up. First event starts in about a month, although some also come with RSVP deadlines. You can find the full list and more information online at ilfb.org/field day. Out of D.C., where Senate Majority Leader John Thune says he and his colleagues are actively working to pass House-approved year-round E15 and a farm bill, both otherwise facing a 60-vote threshold in the Senate. Our Washington correspondent Matt Kay reports.
21: Reminded the House GOP had separated year-round E15 from the farm bill to secure House passage, but created new hurdles in the Senate, we asked Senate GOP leader Thune.
22: Farmers have been suffering now for 3 years or more a crisis in agriculture. What is the best path forward legislatively to get both the farm bill and E15 year-round through the Congress?
21: Thune says he's working on a strategy given the 60-vote Senate threshold needed to clear the now freestanding bills.
23: We're having a robust discussion about it. I'm hopeful and confident that in the end we'll be able to succeed and pick up what the House did, figure out how to pair it with the farm bill that they sent over here, and try and get a result for the American people, and more specifically for the farmers all across this country.
21: Many, Thune pointed out, who won't be able to stay in business given the continuing farm crisis.
23: So we want to do what we can to create additional demand for American agricultural products. Some of that obviously is trade-related. I'm pleased to hear some of the news that came out of the President's visit to China last week. But E15 is also a way of creating additional demand for agricultural commodities in this country and creating additional supply when it comes to fuels.
21: Helping to reduce prices while acknowledging senators like Wyoming's John Barrasso standing beside Thune have refineries in their states, also a factor he admitted in the E15 conversation. For the RFD Radio Network, Matt Kay, Washington.
20: Labor issues continue at the Cargill Fort Morgan, Colorado beef facility. Months of bargaining and eventually an employee vote with an 85% rejection rate. Cargill confirmed a lockout was initiated yesterday, saying the $33 million contract offer remains fair and competitive. According to reports, the Fort Morgan plant has not been taking livestock since April 23 because of the labor disagreements. At full capacity, the facility can hold 4,700 per day. Prior to halting business, it was averaging about 4,000 per day. According to local Teamsters, there are more than 1,700 employees that would be affected by the lockout. Merit Auctions, your farmland and machinery auction company. 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
2: Markets saw some strength earlier in the week, mainly because of news with China, says Clayton Pope of Clayton Pope Commodities in Champaign.
4: The White House put out a fact sheet, quote unquote, where they summarized supposedly the agreements that were arrived at between China and the U.S. at that recent summit. It's kind of funny because when the summit ended, it seemed like it was really devoid of any kind of big breakthrough news or anything. And matter of fact, the markets all seemed pretty disappointed. But now all of a sudden they've come out with this. I should add, though, as a footnote, that the China has not acknowledged, you know, what has been said in this fact sheet, just as I'm not sure how many months ago when Trump announced that China had agreed to buy 25 million metric soybeans.
5: Sweet, sweet. It's another sweet deal.
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2: 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Learn more through the Illinois Soybean Association online. 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For more on these stories, just go to the website ilsoy.org. And the latest ag news, podcasts, and more this spring planting season are found at CentralIllinoisFarmNetwork.com. And be sure to follow the Central Illinois Farm Network on social media. This has been the Soybean Minutes. I'm Kat Kasson.

0: From the Country Financial Studio, I'm Rita Frazier. This is the RFD Livestock Report. More today with Jay Blyler of Taylorville. Jay graduated Lakeland Community College over the weekend, gave the commencement address. We'll hear just a snippet of that later in this report. But Jay tells us more about who he is and what formed him, what shaped him as a successful young man. Jay said, in addition to those strong family farm roots there in Christian County, FFA also had a hand.
1: FFA was really a life-changing experience. When I was a freshman, I came into high school at the beginning of the COVID pandemic. We had to deal with some interesting times then. So I remember doing proficiency interviews over the phone, and I remember being thankful that everyone was flexible with me on that, but I really had a chance in FFA to learn what public speaking was about, and I'm thankful that my ag teachers and my parents wouldn't let me just stay home and read a book. They would make me go talk to people and go do experiences and push me away from what I was comfortable doing and into new and better opportunities, especially in livestock judging, which was something I had really had no experience with before FFA, and I got to witness some very successful people who were my teammates at that time. So that was not only a personally building experience, but it was an inspiring one to see all the people who did great things. And then the nice thing about Taylorville is we have such an excellent community and a group of supporters and alumni. So I got to see what generosity and kindness and taking care of the next generation looked like. And so I'm looking forward to doing some giving back of my own as I get out of school and hopefully become a citizen of the ag community and of Taylorville. But FFA really just brought me out of my shell and taught me what it meant to be a member of a team and to press on even when things didn't go your way.
0: Jay, as you close this interview, would you mind just sharing that your closing comments from your commencement address?
1: And so as we prepare to step beyond these familiar halls and into a world that will test us, stretch us, and definitely humble us, let us remember that we do not go forward empty-handed. We carry with us the lessons of those who believed in us before we believed in ourselves, the quiet strength of families who sacrificed so we could stand here today, the friendships that steadied us when the path grew steep, and the conviction, born of trial and triumph, that we are capable of more than we once imagined. Let us go forward then, not with fear, but with a steady confidence, not with cynicism, but with hope, not as isolated individuals, but as a generation determined to lift one another, to heal what is broken, and to add, in ways great and small, to the store of goodness in the world. For if we do that, if we choose purpose over ease, character over comfort, and unity over division, then the future will not simply happen to us, it will be shaped by us. Each morning we wake to the first day of the rest of our lives. And so, as our nation's founders once urged, act worthy of yourselves. I wish you, my fellow graduates, all success, promise, and of course, plenty of sprinkles in the bright future ahead. And remember, don't work so hard you don't enjoy life's sweetness along the way. God bless you all, and congratulations, my worthy friends. Thank you, and go Lakers.
0: Jay Blyler of Taylorville. Jay is now heading to ISU, where he will double major in accounting and ag business. He wants to become a CPA and still be involved in that family farm. This is the RFD Livestock Report, brought to you by the Illinois Livestock Development Group.
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5: 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Also, don't forget on Tuesday, our phone lines are open at 309-829-2345 for a Talk to Us Tuesday. 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
6: With the RFD Ag Market Summary for this Thursday morning, I'm Jim Taylor. Corn, beans, and Chicago wheat all finishing Wednesday lower. July corn closing 465 and three quarters, down 9.5. September corn down 9, 472 and a half. December corn 489 and a quarter, down 8.5. July beans closing 1199 and three quarters, down 9.75. August beans 1199 and a quarter, down 10.5. November beans down 9.5. 1193 and a half. July wheat closing 660 and a half, down 6.75. September wheat 673 and a half, down 6.75. December wheat down 6.5, 692 and a quarter. July bean meal 330.90, down $1.40. And July bean oil on Wednesday 74.66, down 78 cents. Current electronic overnight trading: July corn down 4.5, September corn down 4.5, December corn 484 and three quarters, down 4.5. July beans in the overnight down 6. August beans down 6.5. November beans 1186 and a quarter, down 7.25. July wheat in the overnight down 11. September wheat down 10.25. December wheat 682, down 10.25. Outside markets: July Brent crude oil 104.78, down 24 cents. The June gold contract 45.38.60, up 3.30 this morning. Livestock trade from Wednesday: May feeders 370.72, up $1.15. August feeders up 212, 365.77. June live cattle 253.27, down $1.27. August live cattle down $1.95, 245.30. June lean hogs 97.27, down 65 cents. July lean hogs down 17 cents, 101.97. Cash livestock: Greenville livestock auction steers 270 the top this week. Illinois direct barrels and gilts steady on Wednesday, 47-57. This is
5: 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We bring you up to the minute news. 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Thanks to our friends over at Luca Grill. 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I'm the afternoon host from 4 until 6, live and local coverage. We bring you up to the minute news. Plus, we hear from every Monday the head coach and general manager of the Bloomington Bison, Philip Barsky. Thanks to our friends over at Luca Grill. Also, don't forget on Tuesday, our phone lines are open at 309-829-2345 for a Talk to Us Tuesday. 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I'm Blake Hodge, afternoon show host, weekdays from 4 until 6 on the Voice of Central Illinois. 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
7: 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The Illinois Corn Growers Association says it is pleased with the House E15 vote and looks forward to the Senate's. As year-round E15 legislation was passed and moved, championed by Illinois agriculture, U.S. corn farmers, U.S. ethanol producers, and most of the U.S. petroleum industry. Moroa farmer and Illinois Corn Growers Association President Mark Bunzelmeyer reacted to the progress in the pursuit for additional corn demand for Illinois farmers. He says, "Thank you doesn't feel like enough gratitude to offer the champions of the legislation, and a year-round E15 bill now needs to proceed in the Senate," he says, "where we know that Illinois farmers will find champions in Senator Duckworth and Senator Durbin. Passage in the Senate may be a long-distance race, but it is one Illinois farmers and the ICGA have been training for. At the finish line lies new domestic demand for U.S. corn farmers, lower fuel prices for consumers, and cleaner air for everyone." This has been the Rural Report. I'm Kat Kasson.
0: This is Inside Agriculture on the RFD Radio Network. I'm Rita Frazier. Ryan Tate, Associate Director of Local Government at the Illinois Farm Bureau, talks more about the Code to Country Living available through Illinois Farm Bureau.
8: We've had this Code of Country Living document for quite some time, and about a year and a half ago, we decided to make an update, kind of to modernize it, bring it up to speed with what's happening now, you know, adding things like broadband and other things that maybe didn't exist when we first had done the publication. So we had shared copies out with our County Farm Bureau so that they had it available, and we've had it at various events and activities that we've been at. And now that it's been out for a little while, we just thought it was a good time to make a little bit of a marketing push and kind of targeting folks that might be thinking about, hey, I might want to live in a small town or a rural community or out in the country. We're doing a little campaign to target those folks to kind of make sure they understand what that's going to be like, because depending on where you're coming from, if it's an urban, suburban area, it could be very different. And there's some great things and some things that are going to be a little bit more of a challenge depending on what you're used to.
0: A lot of those folks that are moving out to farm country, 5 acres down the road from a farm, that generation hop where they didn't know what the smells were. They don't know how much dust is involved, right? Those are big issues.
8: You're already hitting on some of the things that we touch on in the book, Rita, about just understanding, you know, your neighbors and understanding farming operations, and that, yeah, there may be some dust, there may be some livestock that's there that you need to be aware of, heavy equipment being moved on the roads that you need to be patient about and respect the slow moving vehicle signs that are there, because, you know, we want to keep everybody safe. But we really dive into those things. We dive into things like what utilities might be like, how property may be a little bit different, still respecting private property rights.
0: Ryan said the Code of Country Living booklet can be picked up at your local county farm bureau or find more details online at ilfb.org.
5: 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I'm Blake Haas, afternoon show host, weekdays from 4 until 6 on the Voice of Central Illinois. 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
5: 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Thanks to our friends over at Luca Grill. Also, don't forget on Tuesday, our phone lines are open at 309-829-2345 for a Talk to Us Tuesday. 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
16: Downtown Bloomington has made more progress on the streetscape project, which will completely transform downtown Bloomington. The city has started construction on the 400 block of North Main Street. The construction affects the streets between Bob's Bay Books on Market Street and Main Gallery 404 on Monroe Street. The project continues to make sewer and infrastructure upgrades under the streets while also repairing the roads. The 400 to 500 block of North Main will be closed to cars, but sidewalks are still open. Director of Engineering for the city encourages patrons to continue to enjoy downtown during the construction. The 500 block of North Main, which began construction earlier this year, will be finished by the end of the month. And a popular shopping center in Peoria is asking for the public's help in choosing its next store. WNBD's Alex Berger takes us through the process.
17: The Northwoods Mall in Peoria has launched a campaign for the month of May called Discover What's Possible. It gives people a chance to share their opinion on what should go in the mall.
18: So the process itself is actually pretty easy. You just choose which store you'd like to see most, and then you put it over to the choice box, and you just place it right in.
19: I voted for a bookstore. Mm-hmm. I think it'd be fun. Love to find a good old book, new book, something to read, good for the summer. But I think really whatever they go with here could be great. There's lots of votes for all the different options.
17: With local business galore at the mall, many entrepreneurs are given a chance at a storefront. Some shoppers believe a more worship-focused tenant would be good.
21: I've seen churches that have took over malls and started churches there, and they had great success. And I believe this would do the same thing. If we get enough people interested in it, I certainly like to know.
18: Now, if none of these three options are for you, they actually have a QR code that you can scan, put your name, the type of business it is, where you'd like it to go, and when you want to move in.
17: The reason for this campaign is all shopper focused, to make sure the people who give their business get a say.
22: The community is the reason why we're here. If we didn't have such a great Peoria area community, to support us, that's what makes us thrive.
17: In Peoria, Alex Berger, WMBD News.
16: And keeping the topsoil healthy and keeping agricultural runoff away from the Illinois River is a tough job, but soil and water conservation districts do the work. However, they're severely underfunded and could face significant cuts if the course isn't corrected. WMBD's Cameron Main went deep into Peoria County soil to get to the bottom of this.
23: These people protect one of Illinois' biggest industries. Josh Joseph runs the Peoria County Soil and Water Conservation District, and he wears many hats.
25: With this information, we're trying to get together some different grants and projects.
23: Ensuring the soil stays in tip-top shape.
26: Things like water quality, wildlife habitat, soil erosion, all of those fall under the umbrella of things that we work with here.
23: That includes reducing ag pollution in the Illinois River.
26: It's important to keep the soil where it's at, in the fields where it's doing us good, and out of the places where it's causing us problems.
23: But Joseph's office is underfunded. His district only gets $44,000 a year from the state, which is their primary source of funding.
26: Obviously, that's not enough to keep the doors open.
27: These districts ensure that erosion doesn't affect the topsoil that much. But what has been eroding is federal dollars to the state of Illinois, which has impacted their budget. Now we're facing another tight budget this year. The question remains, is there enough money for these districts?
28: I would argue that Illinois' agricultural landscape is something that we need to be investing in the protection of, not just for our state's economy, but also just for the long-term sustainability, this being a resource that we can use.
23: Elliot Clay is the executive director of the Association of Illinois Soil and Water Conservation. He says the roughly $6 million more they're requesting will have a major impact.
28: We need to recognize that the soil in Illinois is not an infinite resource. Investing in soil and water conservation districts is an investment in the legacy of ag and just the natural resources of Illinois.
23: That funding push is led by Bloomington Representative Sharon Chung.
0: They're looking for increased funding just so that they can add more.
1: Good Thursday to you from the Country Financial Studios. 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I'm Delos Yonke.
2: I'm Rita Frazier.
1: Okay, I've been meaning to talk to you about this.
2: All right, I'm kind of nervous when you said
1: stuff like that. No, this isn't bad. And I saw it actually, Government Affairs walked past there recently and noticed that they had butter rum lifesavers.
2: Okay.
1: Like we have, I think ours are spearmint.
2: M&Ms.
1: I'm not a spearmint guy, but butter rum. 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
2: Right.
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2: No, I haven't, but I will now. I think it's a valid question.
1: Isn't that something that, because a butter flavor, a butter rum lifesaver is so good.
2: Yeah. Does it remind you of a butterscotch?
1: Yeah.
2: Butterscotch, butter rum.
1: Butterscotch gets out there. Yeah.
2: Yeah. Interesting. I think you're giving people ideas too. We're going to be making cupcakes with this, and I mean...
1: Oh, that would be good.
2: Yeah,
1: in
2: butter
1: baking
2: rum.
1: Products?
2: Yeah.
1: That would be a nice little touch.
2: Butter rum.
1: Stay with us. This is RFD Illinois.

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5: Back on RFD Illinois, I'm Rita Frazier. Senate Majority Leader John Thune said he and colleagues are actively working to pass House-approved year-round E15 and a farm bill, both otherwise facing a 60-vote threshold in the Senate. RFD Washington correspondent Matt Kay reports.
6: Reminded the House GOP had separated year-round E15 from the farm bill to secure House passage, but created new hurdles in the Senate, we asked Senate GOP leader Thune.
7: Farmers have been suffering now for 3 years or more, a crisis in agriculture. What is the best path forward legislatively to get both the farm bill and E15 year-round through the Congress?
6: Thune says he's working on a strategy, given the 60-vote Senate threshold, needed to clear the now freestanding bills.
8: We're having a robust discussion about it. I'm hopeful and confident that in the end we'll be able to succeed and pick up what the House did, figure out how to pair it with the farm bill that they sent over here, and try and get a result for the American people, and more specifically for the farmers all across this country.
6: Many, Thune pointed out, who won't be able to stay in business given the continuing farm crisis.
8: So we want to do what we can to create additional demand for American agricultural products. And some of that obviously is trade related. I'm pleased to hear some of the news that came out of the President's visit to China last week. But E15 is also a way of creating additional demand for agricultural commodities in this country and creating additional supply when it comes to fuels.
6: Helping to reduce prices while acknowledging senators like Wyoming's John Barrasso, standing beside Thune, have refineries in their states, also a factor he admitted in the E15 conversation. For the RFD Radio Network, Matt Kay, Washington.
5: Thanks, Matt. In the next episode of Taking Stock with Illinois Farm Bureau, we're going to focus on cats on the farm, barn cats. We'll talk to Ron and Julie Loffer of Joe Davis County. They're dairy farmers, so you would imagine that they know a few things about barn cats. But we also talked about how things are going on the dairy today here in the spring of 2026. Ron told us more about prices.
9: Of where you live in beautiful Joe Davis County.
10: So. Yeah, we're up here in Joe Davis County, about 2 miles just straight west of Kent, Illinois. Grew up on the dairy farm here. This is where I was raised. Since then, we've raised 4 kids on the farm, and one of them has returned back to the farm, and we are currently milking about 180 cows with 3 robotics in a new dairy setup that we put up in 2014.
9: And that is very important to your life and to your daily management plans. And since the last time that I was on the farm, the robotic milkers have joined you. So how has that changed your life?
10: Well, it hasn't made our lives any easier, but it's made us more, we're more versatile. We can have a lot of more flexibility in our days, but we keep it just as busy as we have before. But cow comfort has improved dramatically. Production on the farm per cow has improved dramatically. And it, like I said, it gives us flexibility that we can do other things. We're not tied to 2 times a day milking.
9: This year, we know profitability is always a struggle for agriculture with the cycles that, that ag lives in. But how are you guys doing in 2026 with milk prices?
10: Milk prices have not been very, very kind to us. The saving grace for us, and I hate to say it, is that we're breeding about half our cows to black calves, and we are selling them at a tremendous margin for black calves. And truthfully, that is what's keeping the dairy afloat.
11: And I, you know, I agree with Ronnie. We never thought, we've been doing it, we'll be married 45 years, and we never thought that beef calves, half beef calves, would someday be getting the money they're getting, and that would be what's keeping us going.
5: Ron and Julie Laufer, by the way, the number they're getting for two-day-old calves at the local barn, $2,000. We'll have more with Ron and Julie on the next episode of Taking Stock with the Illinois Farm Bureau. It drops on Tuesday. This is RFD Illinois.
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4: 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I'm DeLoss Yonking. The first check of the market saw we were down around 10 cents for both corn and soybeans, so then made a quick look at crude oil contracts, which at the time were down around $6 and $7 during the session. So went to see what that was all about. Saw a report that the president said the U.S. is in the final stages of talks with Iran. President later saying, quote, "We'll see what happens," unquote. But it did take corn down from around a $5 level. Soybeans had made it back to $12 earlier this week, but they have drifted from that plateau as well. Now, especially for corn, had a few days. Last week, even, we had a couple of days. A week ago, Tuesday, December corn settled at $5.02. The next day, $5.03. But this week, on RFD Profit Watch, different analysts suggesting that the way the situation reads right now, that price may be a little high. Kurt Struber alluded to that Monday on RFD Profit Watch. We aired that Tuesday. Jacob Kleinberg, Roach Ag, also this week.
13: I know that's probably not what our listeners want to hear, but if you close your eyes and just imagine for a second that we raised a similar crop to the crops that we've been raising for the last few years, then it's hard to see $5 corn sticking around, right? And there's no reason to believe yet that we'll have any issues with the production. So again, that could obviously change if it gets, you know, really hot and really dry, the wrong time of the summer. But again, I think you want to play for what the most likely outcome is. And I think there's not a lot of reasons to believe that we won't be able to produce an adequate crop, corn crop, I should say, to meet, you know, to meet demand and to meet all the needs and have a surplus.
4: Jacob Kleinberg at Roach Ag. Similar sentiment yesterday from Naomi Bloom, Total Farm Marketing by Stuart Peterson.
14: So we've got fast planting pace. The weather right now is deemed good enough. There's no weather threat on the horizon of getting the crops planted of the portions that need to replant. They'll be able to get that done. So now for the grain markets, they have to sit and wait until we get closer to summer and watching summer weather in July and August. Now, I mean, I think the reality is for corn prices to have a legitimate reason to go through 5, or for the November beans to have a legitimate reason to go through 12, you're having two things needing to be happening. So it's got to be either like China actually comes in and buys a big amount of grain ASAP, or it's going to have to be a flare-up in the Middle East, which, of course, no one wants. But those are the two things that we're looking at. Otherwise, we're in that seasonal window where between Mother's Day and Father's Day, most years we find our summer high. So, hey, friends, we're here. This is it. We're in the window. And so the thing that I'm noticing the most on December corn futures, if you look at a continuous weekly chart of only the December corn futures contract, we have two bearish reversals on the weekly charts back-to-back. So 2 weeks ago, it posted a bearish hook reversal lower. Last week, December futures posted a big bearish key reversal lower on the weekly chart. Both times, both weeks, the markets were trying to get above $5, just didn't have a reason to stay above it. So technically speaking, we have a topping signal. Seasonally, we're in the window, and we don't really have a weather issue right now. So I'm encouraging my clients to continue to focus on cash sales and to start getting some unpriced bushels protected with some sort of a put option strategy.
4: Naomi Bloom, Total Farm Marketing by Stuart Peterson yesterday. She said, at least at this point, we don't have weather scares. And you look at the upcoming warm weather from May 26th through the 1st of June. You look at the forecast for this weekend and it'll be back in the 80s again. Conditions, they say, are ideal for both growth and development. Positive impact on crop development, which could have a negative development then on the prices. We'll certainly be following as we continue here. It was just Monday when prices rebounded. We said it looked like the funds are back in long positions and ready to defend them. Well, will they still be defending them as we make our way through spring, especially Naomi said we're in that period between Mother's Day and Father's Day. NVIDIA had a quarterly earnings report after the bell yesterday, and it was even better than expectations. Earnings per share of $1.87, revenue of $81.6 billion. Better than expected. Actually, the revenue was $2.5 billion better than expected. Data center business brought in most of the revenue, $75.2 billion, better than expectations. Quarter one last year, $39.1 billion, so almost doubled it. Certainly not the only ones in the tech business that business is booming. Amazon announced that its chip segment now has an annual revenue run rate of more than $20 billion and is growing at triple-digit percentages year over year. And we just saw that Google announced it's making the first change to its search box in 25 years with additional benefits. For the quarter, Google search and other advertising revenue was $60.4 billion. That's up 19% year over year. Their total revenue is close to $110 billion. One other quarterly financial announcement, by the way, was Target, which also beat expectations. Net sales up 6.7% year over year. Gross profit margin, 29%. Diluted earnings per share was up 32% year over year. Comparable sales up more than 5.5% compared to a year ago. Last year's figure was actually negative. They also had some warnings in there. What might happen to retail businesses like those if gas prices remain elevated? It's RFD, Illinois.
0: With the RFD Ag Market Summary for this Thursday morning, I'm Jim Taylor. Corn, beans, and Chicago wheat all finishing Wednesday lower. July corn closing 465 and three quarters, down 9.5. September corn down 9, 472.5. December corn 489 and a quarter, down 8.5. July beans closing 1199 and three quarters, down 9.75. August beans 1199 and a quarter, down 10.5. November beans down 9.5, 1193.5. July wheat closing 660.5, down 6.75. September wheat 673.5, down 6.75. December wheat down 6.5, 692.25. July bean meal 330.90, down $1.40. And July bean oil on Wednesday 74.66, down 78 cents. Current electronic overnight trading: July corn down 4.5, September corn down 4.5, December corn 484 and three quarters, down 4.5.
15: July beans in the overnight down 6. August beans down 6.5. November beans 11.86 1/4 down 7.25. July wheat in the overnight down 11. September wheat down 10.25. December wheat 6.82 down 10.25. Outside markets, July Brent crude oil 104.78 down 24 cents. The June gold contract 45.38.60 up 3.30 this morning. Livestock trade from Wednesday, May feeders 370.72 up $1.15. August feeders up

0: WJBC and Beer Nuts present the Scott Miller Show hat. This is an embroidered baseball cap. On the front of it, the Beer Nuts logo and the Scott Miller Show logo. And on the back of the hat, my cartoon photo with the big mustache. This is not a contest prize. This hat is not for sale. The only way to get a Scott Miller hat is when I gift them randomly. Now, there is only one rule. You cannot ask for a hat. If you ask for one, you are restricted from receiving a hat. You are banned. You do not get a hat. WJBC, good morning. Who's this?
1: Good morning. This is your mom. I want a hat. I'm a down low.
0: Mom?
1: We won't tell anybody.
0: What is rule number one?
2: Don't ask for a hat.
0: No hat for her.
3: Afternoon, and due to frequent bouts with clouds and periods of showers and thunderstorms from Friday through Sunday and then again on Tuesday, temperatures will finish near normal or even a few degrees below normal, while precipitation will easily be above normal for southern parts of the state, normal for central and northern portions of the state. Mid-range forecast period for the 26th through the 30th with participation from the Gulf of Mexico. Look for isolated AM storms that turn into scattered afternoon storms, and that's going to be for each and every day of this mid-range five-day period to bring above normal precipitation and continued near normal temperatures, as temperatures don't look like they're going to get out of hand until at least the second week of June. This has been Freeze Notice. Meteorologist Paul Otto for the RFD Radio Network.
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4: 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Hello,
7: good,
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7: Good dudes. All right, thanks for joining us. I'm Delos Yonke.
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2: I'm Deborah Rodriguez. An Air France flight bound for the U.S. made an unintended pit stop over fears a passenger had been exposed to Ebola in Africa. Correspondent Jared Hill.
3: All we know is that this person was from the Democratic Republic of Congo and was on this diverted flight going from Paris to Detroit. The plane ended up landing in Montreal. The person was taken off the back of the plane, and then it went back onto its original destination, which was Detroit.
2: Potential danger? CBS News medical correspondent Dr. Celine Gounder.
4: Based on what we know, there is no indication this passenger was sick. And that matters because Ebola only spreads through direct contact with the body fluid of someone who is showing symptoms.
2: Crews at New York's LaGuardia Airport have been out all night working on a sinkhole that shut down a runway, triggering delays and cancellations. That runway isn't expected to be open until around noon Eastern. No word yet on the cause of the giant pothole. CBS New York's Elijah Westbrook is at the airport.
5: Sources tell CBS News investigators are exploring multiple possibilities, including, get this, whether a fuel line tunneling project may have played a role.
2: Washington, D.C. police officer Daniel Hodges, on duty January 6th, is suing to try to block the Justice Department's $1.8 billion anti-weaponization fund paid for with taxpayer dollars. Could award money to rioters.
6: So many of them pled guilty in a court of law, and they had very fair trials. I was there. I testified in them. I was there at sentencing. There was no conspiracy. There was no political railroading.
2: Former officer Harry Dunn, also part of the suit. Both officers were injured in the riots. The owner of a Minnesota daycare has been indicted over suspected fraud.
7: Federal prosecutors say Fahima Mahmoud lied about feeding 60,000 children a month at her daycare and received $4 million from Minnesota's child care assistance program.
8: Here at Future Leaders Early Learning Center,
7: Mahmoud's daycare was one of 10 the conservative YouTuber Nick Shirley featured in a viral video in December.
8: Are there children here today?
9: No.
8: No children?
9: Yes.
8: Why are there no children?
7: Prosecutors say Mahmoud tried to flee the country in February, 2 days after she shut her daycare down. Michael Wallace, CBS News.
2: Quitting smoking's been shown to have a wide array of benefits. Here's another.
10: Now a study published in the journal Neurology shows kicking the habit may also lower the risk of dementia by 16%. But researchers found that only extends to people who avoided major weight gain after quitting. People who put on at least 22 pounds did not experience a reduced risk.
2: CBS's Christian Benavides. This is CBS News.
11: I want to know what's going on in the world.
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2: A restaurant in Vegas, famous for its fat-packed burgers, is shutting down.
9: That's the customer at the Heart Attack Grill being spanked for not finishing his massive bypass burger. Another says,
12: I'm feeling my arteries are seizing up, but it's worth it.
9: The Heart Attack Grill is famous for a reason and not just its scantily clad hospital-themed servers.
15: What's in a quadruple bypass is 4 half-pound patties.
9: Then the buns are coated in lard and it's
15: melted all together with 8 thick slices of cheese.
9: Yum. The restaurant says it's not renewing its long-term lease due to corporate greed for pricing people out of affordable indulgence. Allison Keys, CBS News.
2: From London, newly released confidential papers show the late Queen Elizabeth was eager for former Prince Andrew to become the UK's trade envoy just months after lawmakers accused him of putting his friendship with Jeffrey Epstein first. Deborah Rodriguez, CBS.
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16: Progress continues on construction in downtown Bloomington for the streetscape project, which will completely transform the area. The project continues to make sewer and infrastructure upgrades while also repairing the roads. The 400 to 500 block of North Main will be closed to cars, but sidewalks are still open. And a state senator is pushing for heavy farm equipment to qualify for exemptions on the road. Patrick Joyce has been trying to fix a law that was created in the 70s. His legislation would increase the weight limit on certain farming equipment, preventing farmers from getting pulled over for being above a weight limit. And the CDC starting Ebola screenings at O'Hare in Chicago as the outbreak continues in the Congo. 51 cases have been confirmed so far there and another 2 in Uganda. The World Health Organization says the global risk is low. People who have traveled through Uganda, the Congo, or South Sudan are being denied entry to the U.S. unless they're American citizens. More news updates 24/7 on CIProud.com. 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
0: 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I'm the afternoon host from 4 until 6, live and local coverage. We bring you up to the minute news. Plus, we hear from every Monday the head coach and general manager of the Bloomington Bison, Philip Barsky. Thanks to our friends over at Luca Grill. Also, don't forget on Tuesday, our phone lines are open at 309-829-2345 for a talk to us Tuesday. 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
18: I'm your local weather authority, meteorologist Nathan Kitchens. Partly cloudy skies for our Thursday. After a cool start, we'll see a pleasant high at 70 degrees. Tonight, mostly cloudy skies will drop to 52. For Friday, some good news in the forecast. It's looking a bit drier now. Mostly cloudy skies. We will have the risk for a few rain showers in the afternoon and evening with a high temperature around 68. For more weather updates, including a look at that holiday weekend forecast, head over to CIProud.com. For WMBD-TV, I'm meteorologist Nathan Kitchens.
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2: 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The Scott Miller Show is on the radio for a broadcast known as Thursday, May 21st, 2026. 9 minutes past 6 a.m. A partly cloudy day today, a high of 70. It is a brisk 46 degrees right now at WJBC. I want to give you a heads up. A heads up. VFW Post 454 in Bloomington is inviting the public to help place flags on the graves of military veterans ahead of the Memorial Day weekend. Post 454 and its auxiliary places approximately 3,800 flags in local cemeteries each Memorial Day weekend, and the numbers rise as each year more veterans pass away. This year's flags will be placed this morning. If you would like to be a part of the project, I will tell you what time and where right now. 8 a.m. this morning at East Lawn Memorial Garden Cemetery by the office on Airport Road. 8 a.m. at St. Mary's Cemetery, and then moving to St. Joseph's and then ending at Holy Cross. And then at 8:30 a.m. at Park Hill Cemetery across from Miller Park. And then the flags will be collected Tuesday, May 26th, in the same order that I just went through. Your help collecting the flags is also greatly appreciated. Jim Waters, the quartermaster at the VFW Post 454, kindly asks for your participation of your time this morning. Once again, 8 a.m. this morning, East Lawn Memorial Garden Cemetery by the office on Airport Road. 8 a.m. at St. Mary's Cemetery, then moving to St. Joseph's and ending at Holy Cross. And at 8:30 at Park Hill Cemetery across from Miller Park. Of course, you don't need to do all the cemeteries. If you have the time and the interest and would like to have the great honor, you can stop at one of those stops and assist them with placing flags for this Memorial Day. Again, that's this morning. All right. Let's see, what else can I tell you here? If you're looking for something to celebrate today, there's a lot. There's the American Red Cross Founders Day today. You could celebrate Brown Bagot Thursday. It's Emergency Medical Services for Children Day. It's Hummus Day. I love hummus. It's I Need a Patch for That Day. I don't think I've ever worn a piece of clothing that had a patch on it. Like from a hole, you know, you rip your britches in the crotch or the tuchus or the knee. And you say, Mom, I need a patch on it. I don't think I've ever worn clothing where the patch looked good. You know, I'm a rotund fella. And there have been times in my life, depending on the quality of jeans that I wear, sometimes the thighs would wear a little thin there, high up on them. And I'd wear through them. A lot of friction. I go, Mom, I love these jeans. I got to put a patch there in the crotchal area. It never happened. We just went and bought new jeans. But I'd find a brand that I liked that fit me good, that didn't cause me to have saggy bottom. They'd stay up, and I'd just wear them thin in the upper thigh. That's what happens when you're a big kid. So today we'll celebrate. I need a patch for that. It's International Chardonnay Day. It's International Tea Day. It's National Memo Day. It's National Notebook Day. It's National Strawberries and Cream Day. It's National Waiters and Waitresses Day. It's Rapture Party Day. And it's World Day for Cultural Diversity for Dialogue and Development. Celebrate how you will. Let's see here. What's checking in? Phone number 3339 said, Hey, Scott, my wife and I are celebrating 10 years of marriage today. Well, happy anniversary to Luke and Cherry. Happy anniversary. All right. Hey, let's do an instant text poll because I'm grossed out this morning.
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2: 829-2345. I'm just going to be blunt with it. Should men wear flip-flops to work? Yes or no? Should men wear flip-flops in an office? I don't want to see dudes' toes. Co-worker's got flip-flops on this morning, and he's a big old dude. I understand women sometimes wear open-toed shoes. Women take care of their feet. Men don't. Big corn doggers hanging out of some flip-flops. 829-2345. Should men be allowed to wear flip-flops in an office? Yes or no? 829-2345. 829-2345. Yes or no? Should men, grown men, not children, not even young adults, should men wear flip-flops in the office? I don't care if you have zero interaction with customers or the public. Just the respect of your coworkers. I don't want to look at your corn doggers. Yes or no? Should men be allowed to wear flip-flops at work? Because I just threw a fit in the hallway. I went, oh gosh, I don't want to see your toes. Phone number 9635 says absolutely no. Phone number 3339 says yes. Phone number 4987 says no. Phone number 0637 says no. Phone number 0994 says absolutely no. Same for females, not appropriate. Well, women wear open-toed shoes, not just, you know, like an Old Navy flip-flop. Phone number 2112 says no, nobody should. Phone number 7823 says no. Phone number 2556 says no way. Thank goodness you all agree with me. Nobody should have to see. Now, I threw a fit in the hallway. I went, dude, put your toes away. It's not appropriate for working. He just laughs at me. He says, you don't own flip-flops? I go, I do. I own slides and flip-flops, and I wear them in the comfort of my home. He goes, you don't ever wear them out? I go, maybe if I wear them out, it's not to work. If you want to go to the bar on a Saturday afternoon and wear some flip-flops, if you take care of your feet, I guess that's okay. It's your free time, but not in the office. Phone number 2873, no, gross. Sandals would be better, but still no. Phone number 6723, unless you're a cabana boy on the beach, no. He ain't no cabana boy on the beach. Phone number 2161, no, not in the office. Office personnel need to be able to run full speed if needed. Wait, why are we running? Why do we need to run? I'm not running in this office. I don't care about safety. Fall down, break a hip. I'm fine with it. I don't want to see your toes. Feet, cover them up. If you were wearing sandals, you know, what I call a Jesus sandal, something that covers your feet, it's all straps over your toes, fine. But I don't want to see that little prong thing between your big toe and your second toe and your heels and that your weird looking little pinky toe. I don't want to see it. Phone number 4270. No, not in public, period. Oh, wow. Not even on the weekend. Wow. Yeah. At work, not an option. I'm going to have to copy and paste all these text messages and show him your answers because you all are 100% correct. Hey, let's keep you informed on what's going on in and around the community. The McLean County Board has put the brakes on a proposed salary hike for its members following a tight debate. The board officially voted down a prospective pay structure that would have granted members salary increases beginning in 2029. Opposing board members cited economic uncertainty and a desire to remain fiscally responsible to county taxpayers. The Illinois State Police are urging Central Illinois residents to delete text messages claiming that they have vehicle violations. Illinois State Police officials confirmed a new statewide phishing scam involves automated texts pretending to be law enforcement demanding immediate payment for a fictitious vehicle infraction. Police stress they never text citizens to collect fines. Some McLean County property owners are opening their mail to unwelcome surprise. Officials confirm that parcels within Hudson Township, but outside of the village of Hudson, including areas surrounding Lake Bloomington, were inadvertently charged a village tax on their 2026 bills. A full review is underway, as the error may have also shifted how actual village residents were taxed. And finally, Redbird fans, a brand new high-tech feature to check out next time they head to a game. Illinois State Athletics officially unveiled a permanent interactive display for the Percy Family Hall of Fame inside CEFQ Arena. The installation features a touchscreen system where fans can browse archived photos and biographies of ISU's greatest sports legends. On the show today, Steve Fass from Heartland Community College. We'll have some law school with Pioletti and Nichols. Much more. Stay tuned.
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7: I'm Jessica Ettinger, CNBC. Wall Street opens this morning after stocks soared yesterday. Oil pulled back, bond yields eased. President Trump said negotiations with Iran are in their final stages. Investors like that. The Dow was up 600 points. It's back above 50,000 this morning. The NASDAQ was up 400. NVIDIA reported strong quarterly results, raising its dividends, starting a share buyback program. But its shares ticked lower in after-hours trading because, on first reaction, investors just want more. OpenAI may file confidentially to become a publicly traded company as early as tomorrow, according to the Wall Street Journal. Investors waiting for Walmart to report quarterly results today after Target reported its first sales gain in 5 quarters. On today's watch list, more earnings are coming from Deere, Advance Auto Parts, and Ralph Lauren. The final episode of The Late Show with Stephen Colbert is tonight. Jessica Ettinger, CNBC.
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2: All right, who's celebrating a birthday today on the 21st of May? NFL player Josh Allen is 30. Cody Johnson, the country singer, is 39.

0: Gautier, the singer's 46. Actor Judge Reinhold is 69. Mr. T is 74 today.
1: I pity the fool. I pity the fool.
0: I hung out with Mr. T once in Chicagoland. He walked into a bar and he had a chalice covered in gold and diamonds. And he handed it to me and he said, "Fill this with Sprite." And I had to go to behind the bar with his Mr. T's chalice and fill it with Sprite.
1: Petty the fool.
0: Al Franken, the politician, 75. Leo Sayers, 78 today.

0: It's Hot Shot Pity the Fool. All right, we'll take a break. We'll come back. News next.
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20: Downtown Bloomington has made more progress on the streetscape project, which will completely transform downtown Bloomington. The city has started construction on the 400 block of North Main Street. The construction affects the streets between Bob's Bay Books on Market Street and Main Gallery 404 on Monroe Street. The project continues to make sewer and infrastructure upgrades under the streets while also repairing the roads. The 400 to 500 block of North Main will be closed to cars, but sidewalks are still open. Director of Engineering for the city encourages patrons to continue to enjoy downtown during the construction. The 500 block of North Main, which began construction earlier this year, will be finished by the end of the month. And a popular shopping center in Peoria is asking for the public's help in choosing its next store. WNBD's Alex Berger takes us through the process.
21: The Northwoods Mall in Peoria has launched a campaign for the month of May called Discover What's Possible. It gives people a chance to share their opinion on what should go in the mall.
22: So the process itself is actually pretty easy. You just choose which store you'd like to see most, and then you put it over to the choice box and you just place it right in.
23: I voted for a bookstore. Mm-hmm. I think it'd be fun. Love to find a good old book, new book, something to read, good for the summer. But I think really whatever they go with here could be great. There's lots of buzz for all the different options.
21: With local business galore at the mall, many entrepreneurs are given a chance at a storefront. Some shoppers believe a more worship-focused tenant would be good.
24: I've seen churches that have took over malls and started churches there, and they had great success. And I believe this would do the same thing. If we get enough people interested in it, I certainly like to know.
22: Now, if none of these three options are for you, they actually have a QR code that you can scan, put your name, the type of business it is, where you'd like it to go, and when you want to move in.
21: The reason for this campaign is all shopper focused, to make sure the people who give their business get a say.
25: The community is the reason why we're here. If we didn't have such a great Peoria area community, to support us, that's what makes us thrive.
21: In Peoria, Alex Berger, WMBD News.
20: And keeping the topsoil healthy and keeping agricultural runoff away from the Illinois River is a tough job, but soil and water conservation districts do the work. However, they're severely underfunded and could face significant cuts if the course isn't corrected. WMBD's Cameron Main went deep into Peoria County soil to get to the bottom of this.
26: These people protect one of Illinois' biggest industries. Josh Joseph runs the Peoria County Soil and Water Conservation District, and he wears many hats.
27: With this information, we're trying to get together some different grants and projects.
26: Ensuring the soil stays in tip-top shape.
28: Things like water quality, wildlife habitat, soil erosion, all of those fall under the umbrella of things that we work with here.
26: That includes reducing ag pollution in the Illinois River.
28: It's important to keep the soil where it's at, in the fields where it's doing us good, and out of the places where it's causing us problems.
26: But Joseph's office is underfunded. His district only gets $44,000 a year from the state, which is their primary source of funding.
28: Obviously, that's not enough to keep the doors open.
29: These districts ensure that erosion doesn't affect the topsoil that much. But what has been eroding is federal dollars to the state of Illinois, which has impacted their budget. Now we're facing another tight budget this year. The question remains, is there enough money for these districts?
30: I would argue that Illinois' agricultural landscape is something that we need to be investing in the protection of, not just for our state's economy, but also just for the long-term sustainability, this being a resource that we can use.
26: Elliot Clay is the executive director of the Association of Illinois Soil and Water Conservation. He says the roughly $6 million more they're requesting will have a major impact.
30: We need to recognize that the soil in Illinois is not an infinite resource. Investing in soil and water conservation districts is an investment in the legacy of ag and just the natural resources of Illinois.
26: That funding push is led by Bloomington Representative Sharon Chung.
31: They're looking for increased funding just so that they can add more, just have more support staff.
26: Reporting in Peoria, Cameron Main, WMBD News.
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3: 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White Sox lost to the Mariners 5-4. It's the Sox and the Giants tomorrow at 9:15. NBA Conference Final, Spurs lost to the Thunder 122-113. Cavaliers and Knicks play today at 7. The Knicks lead that series 1-0.
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6: I'm your local weather authority meteorologist, Nathan Kitchens. Partly cloudy skies for our Thursday. After a cool start, we'll see a pleasant high at 70 degrees. Tonight, mostly cloudy skies will drop to 52. For Friday, some good news in the forecast. It's looking a bit drier now. Mostly cloudy skies. We will have the risk for a few rain showers in the afternoon and evening with a high temperature around 68. For more weather updates, including a look at that holiday weekend forecast, head over to ciproud.com. For WMBD-TV, I'm meteorologist Nathan Kitchen.
3: 47 degrees right now at WJBC. The days are longer, the grass is greener, and it's finally time to dust off the clubs. Listen to Blake Haas weekday afternoons between 4 and 6 at the end of the month for your chance to win a round of golf for two, card included at any of the City of Bloomington golf courses. Take your pick from Highland Park, Prairie Vista, or the Den at Fox Creek and enjoy an afternoon out on the course with a buddy. You can win with Bloomington Golf and WJBC. All right, listen to this. A Kansas Ford dealership can't deliver a sold F-250 pickup because a robin built her nest on the truck's tire. The dealership discovered the nest after an employee noticed the mother robin constructing it. Over the next few days, she laid four beautiful blue eggs, and today those eggs officially hatched, the dealership announced on social media. Federal law protects active robin nests under the Migratory Bird Treaty Act, preventing the dealership from moving the vehicle, saying this may be the only F-250 in America currently protected by the Migratory Bird Treaty Act, officials noted. Customers who purchased the truck have been understanding about the delay, saying we want to give a huge thank you to our incredibly kind and understanding customers who have been so patient and thoughtful while we wait for these little ones to grow up and leave the nest safely, the dealership said. What? Kansas dealership can't deliver a sold truck because of a protected robin's nest. Man, I got birds trying to build nests on the patio lights on the house out back. So I went and bought these little reflective dangler things and I taped it to the gutter and it dangles right by the patio light and it reflects and it's shimmery. The birds never came back. They said, we ain't messing with this. What kind of disco ball garbage you hanging from my nest area? Oh, yeah, you ain't been back. Can't open up the back door. Birds flying in the house. We're dive bombing you because they're protecting their babies. Well, don't put your nest by my door, bird.
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3: All right, time for a Miller Moment of Merriment, sponsored by Synergy Home Care. It was on this date back in 1955 that the one and only Chuck Berry recorded Maybelline at Universal Recording Studios in Chicago. The song, adapted in part from the Western swing fiddle tune Ida Red, is said to be one of the first rock and roll songs. The track became Berry's debut single, released in July of that year, where it peaked at number 5 on the charts. On this date in 1955, this song was recorded.

0: WJBC and Beer Nuts present the Scott Miller Show hat. This is an embroidered baseball cap. On the front of it, the Beer Nuts logo and the Scott Miller Show logo. And on the back of the hat, my cartoon photo with the big mustache. This is not a contest prize. This hat is not for sale. The only way to get a Scott Miller hat is when I gift them randomly. Now, there is only one rule. You cannot ask for a hat. If you ask for one, you are restricted from receiving a hat. You are banned. You do not get a hat. WJBC, good morning. Who's this?
1: Good morning. This is your mom. I want a hat. I'm a down low.
0: Mom?
1: We won't tell anybody.
0: What is rule number one?
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0: Your WJBC forecast comes from WMBD-TV meteorologist Nathan Kitchens. Partly cloudy today, a high of 70. Mostly cloudy tonight and a low of 52. 48 degrees right now at WJBC. It's 7 a.m. Good morning.
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1: I'm Deborah Rodriguez. Passengers on an Air France flight from Paris to Detroit say they were left in the dark when the plane made an unscheduled stop in Canada over an Ebola scare.
2: No one told us what was actually happening, just that U.S. authorities were diverting us to Montreal.
1: Once they landed, a passenger was escorted out the back of the plane. The flight then went on to Detroit. CBS's Usher Qureshi is at the airport there.
3: U.S. Customs and Border Protection says Air France allowed a passenger from the Democratic Republic of Congo to board in error, violating new entry restrictions designed to keep a deadly strain of Ebola from entering the U.S. It's unclear when the person was last in the Congo or if they were showing any symptoms.
1: Former D.C. police officer Daniel Hodges is one of two on duty January 6th suing over the Trump administration's proposed fund to pay rioters.
4: There's no reason that the government should be giving these people money. It's just that they committed crimes and they recorded themselves doing these crimes. So then they face the consequences right up until Trump pardoned them.
1: The anti-weaponization fund is paid for with taxpayer dollars. California's wildfire season is off to an early start, with more than 26,000 acres burning this week, forcing tens of thousands of evacuations. Correspondent Matt Gutman reports from Simi Valley.
5: A series of relentless wildfires fueled by powerful winds and dry conditions are menacing communities across Southern California. 10 active wildfires have torched tens of thousands of acres, sending families fleeing. With over 1,000 firefighters activated across the state, crews are tired and resources stretched.
1: The Surgeon General's office is urging parents to crack down on their kids' screen time.
6: The bulletin warns children and teens are spending more time on their digital devices than attending school or sleeping. It links excessive screen time to lower grades, anxiety, depression, and substance abuse. The advisory calls on young people to live real life and urges parents to limit children under 6 to less than 1 hour of screen time a day, and kids 6 to 18 less than 2 hours. The average teen spends 8 hours a day on devices. Michael Wallace, CBS News.
1: Money's tight, but business is booming at Walmart. The company is reporting solid growth in sales and profits, even as the Iran war pushes up prices for just about everything. 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
7: What this tells us is that consumers are still spending, but they're a little bit pickier. According to Walmart, they saw sales grow for grocery and general merchandise. That would include clothing and home goods.
1: 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This is CBS News.
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18: It feels pretty good. I'm not going to say I'm enough breathing a little heavy.
16: CBS announced last summer that the show would end this May, citing economic reasons. Colbert suspects political pressure played a role. His departure leaves a void in late-night TV, and other hosts like Jimmy Kimmel have shown support. As it has been this last week, expect a star-studded finale. Jennifer Kuiper, CBS News.
1: Both Fallon and Kimmel are putting up reruns tonight. Widely recyclable, not Starbucks cold drink cups. New findings from an environmental advocacy group show none of the coffee chains propylene cups it tracked wound up in recycling facilities. Deborah Rodriguez, CBS News.
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9: Progress continues on construction in downtown Bloomington for the streetscape project, which will completely transform the area. The project continues to make sewer and infrastructure upgrades while also repairing the roads. The 400 to 500 block of North Main will be closed to cars, but sidewalks are still open. And a state senator is pushing for heavy farm equipment to qualify for exemptions on the road. Patrick Joyce has been trying to fix a law that was created in the 70s. His legislation would increase the weight limit on certain farming equipment, preventing farmers from getting pulled over for being above a weight limit. And the CDC starting Ebola screenings at O'Hare in Chicago as the outbreak continues in the Congo. 51 cases have been confirmed so far there and another two in Uganda. The World Health Organization says the global risk is low. People who have traveled through Uganda, the Congo, or South Sudan are being denied entry to the U.S. unless they're American citizens. More news updates 24/7 on CIProud.com. From the WMBD-TV Newsroom, I'm Renee Skinner.
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22: I'm your local weather authority, meteorologist Nathan Kitchens. Partly cloudy skies for our Thursday. After a cool start, we'll see a pleasant high at 70 degrees. Tonight, mostly cloudy skies will drop to 52. For Friday, some good news in the forecast. It's looking a bit drier now. Mostly cloudy skies. We will have the risk for a few rain showers in the afternoon and evening with a high temperature around 68. For more weather updates, including a look at that holiday weekend forecast, head over to CIProud.com. For WMBD-TV, I'm meteorologist Nathan Kitchens.
23: 48 degrees right now at WJBC. 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Every state in the United States has an average gas price of $4 less than a week before Memorial Day weekend, bumping prices for travelers nearly 3 months into the nation's war with Iran. As of Wednesday, the average price for a gallon of gas in the U.S. sits at around $4.55 a gallon. It's not a big shift from the $4.51 average a week ago, but the underlying prices driving the average are beginning to climb in the states with the cheapest gas. Georgia has the lowest gas prices in the United States, with the state's average just over $4. But according to the American Automobile Association, it's only 11 states in the lowest tier of gas prices, averaging below $4.21 per gallon. On the other side, both the country and the cost spectrum, California has the highest average gas price in the country, with a gallon costing $6.14 in the state. Gas prices have slowly but steadily risen over the past 3 months since President Trump authorized strikes on Iran February 28th that began the conflict. Diesel prices in the country have also increased significantly over the past few months, with Wednesday's average of $5.65, about 16 cents off from the highest average ever recorded. The Strait of Hormuz, the narrow waterway south of Iran, through which about a fifth of the world's oil supply flows, remains closed despite a shaky ceasefire between the Iranian government and the Trump administration. AAA predicts that around 45 million Americans will travel over Memorial Day weekend despite the higher gas prices. The organization's travel forecast shows a subtle uptick in domestic travel this year, which could set a new Memorial Day weekend record, with 39.1 million people traveling by car and 3.6 million expected to travel by plane. Americans are likely to travel at least 50 miles from home between May 21st and May 25th. Analysts from the fuel savings platform Gas Bunny also predicted an uptick in travel and the costs associated with travel over the upcoming weekend, saying, "This is the most volatile summer at the pump in years, and the Strait of Hormuz closure is at the center of it," says Patrick DeHaan, head of the petroleum analysis at Gas Buddy. He said in a statement, "Americans are going to pay billions more to get where they're going this summer, and even after the strait opens, it could take a year or more for gas prices to fully recover." In its 2026 pre-Memorial Day survey, Gas Buddy found that 56% of Americans plan to hit the road at some point during the summer, starting with Memorial Day and ending with Labor Day in the fall, saying cost is now the dominant travel consideration, cited by 53% of respondents at a top priority, with 67% saying gas prices are directly impacting their driving plans, and 36% saying rising costs are causing them to take fewer road trips altogether, said the company's analysts. Well, I'd like to hear from you right now.

0: 829-2345. 829-2345. It's very simple. Where are you going? What you taking? 829-2345. Where are you going? What you taking? It's Memorial Day weekend. I want to know where you're going and what you're taking. Are you going to Lake Bloomington and you're bringing a six-pack? Are you going to Grandma's house and bringing fried chicken? Are you going to the backyard and bringing some shots of wild turkey honey? What are you doing? Where are you going? What you taking? 829-2345. Pick up the phone. Give me a call. Send me a text. 829-2345. 829-2345. Very simple. Where are you going? What you taking? I want to know where you're going. You getting on a plane? Where are you going? What are you bringing? A beach towel? I want to know. 829-2345. 829-2345. Where are you going? What you taking? Phone number 4180 said, Portland, Oregon. Taking my roller skates to skate at the second largest rink in the United States. I love that. Have fun. Can you skate backwards? 4180? Can you do that backwards thing? I could never do that.
1: That twisty thing with the feet that you
0: Yeah.
1: Do,
0: like, yeah, like... 829-2345, 829-2345. Where are you going? What you taking for Memorial Day weekend? I want to hear from you. Send me a text. Give me a call. Very simple. Just two answers. Where are you going? What you taking? Cody, where are you going? What you taking?
2: I am not skipping town. It's too expensive. I will be taking my bike anywhere I go.
0: Oh, where are you going to go on the bike?
2: I don't know, but it's going to involve bourbon.
0: Oh, you're a bourbon drinker.
2: Yes, I am. Give me an old-fashioned any day of the week.
0: Oh, all right. Look at that. Phone number 3339 said going to the State Farm pool. Get me a pass!
2: I'm surprised you don't have one. You've been here forever. I'm surprised you don't have one already.
0: Oh, and they're taking peanut butter pretzels with to the pool. 33-39.
2: Okay. Nice choice.
0: 829-2345. 829-2345. Pick up your phone. Call me. Text me right now. I want to know, where are you going? What you taking? Oh, by the way, phone number 4180 said, yes, I can do the backwards skate thing. I remember in... 6th, 7th grade, we would go to Oaklawn Roller Rink, and our school would get the full access of the roller rink, so everybody from Palos South would go over there, and somebody's mother would be in charge of driving us kids over so that all the parents didn't have to drop the kid off and then pick us up at 9 o'clock.
2: Yeah.
0: And I would change out of my sneakers and put on the rental skates, and I would just hug the wall. I could not get going enough that I felt comfortable that I wasn't going to fall down and break a bone. So I was like a wall hugger. And there was half of the wall was carpeted. And then there was part of the roller rink that you couldn't hold on to the wall. So I had to get myself to the next portion of the wall where I could hold on again. I wasn't like pulling myself along the wall. I was just keeping close to the wall in case I knew I was going to go down.
2: Yeah. My mom had the same issue. Didn't matter whether it was ice or the rink. Seriously. Like, I'd have to pull her along to get her going. And then she was fine, but...
0: And then I got rollerblades, and I would rollerblade around the neighborhood. And that's way more dangerous than roller skating on a roller rink. Because now you've got the asphalt getting jammed into your kneecaps when you fall. All right. Phone number 4063. Says, didn't know, hold on, didn't realize it was this weekend. Yay, 3-day weekend. I'm going to my porch and I'm taking my coffee mug. Love that for you.
2: What's a coffee mug going to be filled with?
0: You. Let's see what else. Phone number 5550 said, going to Clinton Lake, bringing my boat.
2: Nice.
0: Love that. Are you going fishing? What are you fishing for? Do you eat the fish out of Clinton Lake? I've heard you're not supposed to. Phone number 0054. Said, staying home, celebrating a birthday. We will have brownies and a cookout. Love that. Phone number 5420 said, I'm going to the Interstate Center for the Heart of Illinois Cluster Dog Shows. Don't need to take anything. Free parking, free admission. Can't wait to see all the beautiful purebred dogs. Love that for
2: seems
0: you.
2: Like, seems like a lot of people are hanging around town and going to be cooking out and doing stuff at home. I'm not hearing any invites.
0: That's all right. No, seriously.
2: I mean, like, that last one, I mean, that sounds pretty solid and pretty good. I would gladly go.
0: Well, you can go to the Interstate Center. That's
2: no, not
0: open.
2: That. No. I'm talking the brownies and the
0: cookout.
2: Yeah.
0: Let me ask you. Let's be honest.
2: Yeah.
0: Are you going to a stranger's house and eating their food?
2: I mean, everybody else is eating it. It's fine.
0: I just need a yes or no.
2: Yes.
1: Really?
0: Yeah. I'm not.
1: Yeah.
0: No. More for Cody. Nope. I'm not. If I got an invite, how do you know they know how to cook? How do you know that they're...
2: I mean, maybe they don't, but man, get out there and meet some new people. Might make some new friends in the process.
0: What if their cats walk on the kitchen counter?
2: I wouldn't know because I don't hang around in their house.
0: Oh. Phone number 5656 said, staying home. We're hosting a baby shower for daughter number two and her husband. All of my kids and grandkids will be there, in addition to my mom and my siblings and my in-laws and a few nieces and nephews, 31 people. Well, Cody wants an invite to make it 32. By the way, they're ordering food from Brass Pig. So, Cody.
2: Oh, definitely. Yes.
0: Now, see, now I'm on board.
2: I am on board.
0: The home cooking, I'm selective.
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8: Conflicts in the Middle East and spiking oil prices have prompted the United Nations to lower its global economic growth forecast for the year. UN economists now project 2.5% global GDP growth, down from the 2.7% forecast back in January. The organization also predicts global inflation could rise to 3.9%, a 0.8% jump from January's forecast. The federal government has filed criminal antitrust charges against 7 Chinese executives and 4 companies, accusing them of illegal price fixing during the COVID-19 pandemic. I'm Jesse Mitchell.
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0: Hey, the brand new WJBC Scott Miller Show calendar is here. 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We couldn't have made this calendar without our friends at Ron Smith Printing, Denny's Donuts and Bakery, Moe's Southwest Grill, Country Financial Rep Melissa Eisenberg, and Clean Cans. Stay tuned for your chance to win one every day right here on WJBC. All right, texts still coming in. Where are you going? What you taking? 9601 said Mackinac Winery for Craft Beer and Wine Fest. Phone number 8251 said going out west on vacation, driving home on old 66 in our convertible. Phone number 8989 said going to Aerosmith and taking cowboy cake. What's cowboy cake? Fill me in. Tell me what cowboy cake is. I want to know. Phone number 7314 said patio, bourbon, cigars, and Green Gables burgers. Love that. Phone number 0710 said my two youngest and their spouses and four grandchildren are coming over for a cookout, and I'm wearing sandals. No dude's feet should be visible. No feet. We talked about that earlier this morning. Co-worker in our building right now is walking around in flip-flops. Dudes should not show off their toes at work. No one wants to see a dude's feet. I have slides and I have flip-flops at home. UFOs and all that. And I wear them at home. I wear them to walk down the driveway to get to the mailbox. I wear them in the backyard on the patio. I wear them around the house because my feet hurt to walk around barefoot. But I don't come to work with my corn doggers hanging out for other people to have to see them. We did an instant text poll earlier this morning, and I said, should dudes be allowed to wear flip-flops at work? 99.9% of you texted in and said, no. No flip-flops at work. Nobody needs to see a dude's toes. I understand women wear open-toed shoes. But women, no flip-flops for women either. Open-toed shoes are fine. Women take better care of their feet than dudes. If you want to wear open-toed shoes as a lady, fine. Men, cover them up. Look at your heel and that little toe. It's gross. I yelled at him. I screeched first. I went, ah, feet!
7: And he goes, what's wrong with that?
0: Yeah, no. Mm-mm. Let's see. Phone number 3515. Where are you going? What you taking? Going to Casey's Garden Shop and coming home with flats of flowers. I love that. Phone number 4123. Going to the cemetery, taking flowers. Where are you going? What you taking?
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6: Spring in Central Illinois. The days are getting longer. 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And the fragrances are in the air. 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
14: Brad Pitt there from Quentin Tarantino's ninth film, now getting its spinoff, Cliff Booth, once again with Brad in the role that got him the Oscar. It'll hit Netflix December 23rd, but not before it hits theaters and IMAX for 2 weeks, starting Thanksgiving weekend. Now, Cliff Booth takes place in 1977, 8 years after the original film. Other plot details are being kept uber secret. David Fincher is directing, and Quentin Tarantino is producing this time around. For CBS Entertainment, I'm Matt Wolf.
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19: Downtown Bloomington has made more progress on the streetscape project, which will completely transform downtown Bloomington. The city has started construction on the 400 block of North Main Street. The construction affects the streets between Bob's Bay Books on Market Street and Main Gallery 404 on Monroe Street. The project continues to make sewer and infrastructure upgrades under the streets while also repairing the roads. The 400 to 500 block of North Main will be closed to cars, but sidewalks are still open. Director of Engineering for the city encourages patrons to continue to enjoy downtown during the construction. The 500 block of North Main, which began construction earlier this year, will be finished by the end of the month. And a popular shopping center in Peoria is asking for the public's help in choosing its next store. WMBD's Alex Berger takes us through the process.
20: The Northwoods Mall in Peoria has launched a campaign for the month of May called Discover What's Possible. It gives people a chance to share their opinion on what should go in the mall.
21: So the process itself is actually pretty easy. You just choose which store you'd like to see most, and then you put it over to the choice box, and you just place it right in.
22: I voted for a bookstore. Mm-hmm. I think it'd be fun. Love to find a good old book, new book, something to read, good for the summer. But I think really whatever they go with here could be great. There's lots of votes for all the different options.
20: With local business galore at the mall, many entrepreneurs are given a chance at a storefront. Some shoppers believe a more worship-focused tenant would be good.
23: I've seen churches that have took over malls and started churches there, and they had great success. And I believe this would do the same thing. If we get enough people interested in it, I certainly like to know.
21: Now, if none of these three options are for you, they actually have a QR code that you can scan, put your name, the type of business it is, where you'd like it to go, and when you want to move in.
20: The reason for this campaign is all shopper-focused, to make sure the people who give their business get a say.
24: The community is the reason why we're here. If we didn't have such a great Peoria area community, to support us, that's what makes us thrive.
20: In Peoria, Alex Berger, WMBD News.
19: And keeping the topsoil healthy and keeping agricultural runoff away from the Illinois River is a tough job, but soil and water conservation districts do the work. However, they're severely underfunded and could face significant cuts if the course isn't corrected. WMBD's Cameron Main went deep into Peoria County soil to get to the bottom of this.
25: These people protect one of Illinois' biggest industries. Josh Joseph runs the Peoria County Soil and Water Conservation District, and he wears many hats.
26: With this information, we're trying to get together some different grants and projects.
25: Ensuring the soil stays in tip-top shape.
27: Things like water quality, wildlife habitat, soil erosion, all of those fall under the umbrella of things that we work with here.
25: That includes reducing ag pollution in the Illinois River.
27: It's important to keep the soil where it's at, in the fields where it's doing us good, and out of the places where it's causing us problems.
25: But Joseph's office is underfunded. His district only gets $44,000 a year from the state, which is their primary source of funding.
27: Obviously, that's not enough to keep the doors open.
28: These districts ensure that erosion doesn't affect the topsoil that much,
1: But what has been eroding is federal dollars to the state of Illinois, which has impacted their budget. Now we're facing another tight budget this year. The question remains, is there enough money for these districts?
2: I would argue that like Illinois' agricultural landscape is something that we need to be investing in the protection of, not just for our state's economy, but also just for the long-term sustainability, this being a resource that we can use.
25: Elliot Clay is the executive director of the Association of Illinois Soil and Water Conservation. He says the roughly $6 million more they're requesting will have a major impact.
2: We need to recognize that the soil in Illinois is not an infinite resource. Investing in soil and water conservation districts is an investment in the legacy of ag and just the natural resources of Illinois.
25: That funding push is led by Bloomington Representative Sharon Chung.
3: They're looking for increased funding just so that they can add more, you know, just have more support staff.
25: Reporting in Peoria, Cameron Main, WMBD News.
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0: Your WJBC Sports Baseball Cardinals lost to the Pirates 7-0. They'll take on the Reds tomorrow at 5:40. Cubs lost to the Brewers again 5-0. 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White Sox lost to the Mariners 5-4. It's the Sox and the Giants tomorrow at 9:15. NBA Conference Finals. Spurs lost to the Thunder 122-113. Cavaliers and Knicks play today at 7. The Knicks lead that series 1-0.
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9: I'm your local weather authority meteorologist, Nathan Kitchens. Partly cloudy skies for our Thursday. After a cool start, we'll see a pleasant high at 70 degrees. Tonight, mostly cloudy skies will drop to 52. For Friday, some good news in the forecast. It's looking a bit drier now. Mostly cloudy skies. We will have the risk for a few rain showers in the afternoon and evening with a high temperature around 68. For more weather updates, including a look at that holiday weekend forecast, head over to CIProud.com. For WMBD-TV, I'm meteorologist Nathan Kitchens.
0: Thank you, Nathan. 51 degrees right now at WJBC. I apologize. The Cardinals are taking on the Pirates today at 12:15. I apologize. It's my fault. I'm sorry. Hey, welcome to Moe's. I'm talking about Moe's Southwest Grill. Mondays just got a lot better with a new low Monday price, only $6.99 for a burrito or a bowl. 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Don't forget, chips and salsa are always on the house. Listen right here to the Scott Miller Show for your chance to win a burrito or a bowl. All right, I got a stack of stuff here to get through. New research tracking over 17,000 adults for 8 years reveals the standard 150-minute weekly exercise guideline provides only an 8 to 9% reduction in heart disease risk. The study found cutting heart disease risk by 30% requires approximately 560 to 610 minutes of moderate to vigorous activity weekly, roughly 90 minutes daily. This represents 3 to 4 times the current minimum recommendation. The research used wrist-based motion sensors rather than self-reported data, providing more accurate measurements. Beyond exercise volume, cardiorespiratory fitness independently contributed to heart protection, with each fitness unit linked to 2% lower risk. Only 11.6% of participants achieved the 560-minute threshold, confirming it's achievable but challenging. Lower fitness individuals need 30 to 50 additional weekly minutes compared to fitter people for identical risk reduction. I'll say that again. Cutting heart disease risk by 30% requires approximately 560 to 610 minutes of moderate to vigorous activity weekly. You need to be working out 90 minutes daily for heart disease protection, which goes completely against what all of our doctors have been telling us, that says the standard 150 minutes is what we need. But please know, 150 minutes of weekly exercise provides up to 9% reduction in heart disease risk. I guess 9% is better than no percent. So, as they say, move that body. All right, what other health news do I have for you here? 1 in 16 pediatric primary care visits now includes an anxiety diagnosis, representing a 300% increase over the past decade. A Massachusetts study tracking nearly 1.85 million children from 2014 to 2023 found mental health diagnoses during routine doctor visits rose from 5.9% to 9.7% of all appointments. Anxiety showed the steepest climb, jumping from 1.7% to 6.1% of visits. ADHD remained the most common mental health condition diagnosed, affecting 6.7% of visits by 2023. Depression increased from 1.2% to 1.6%, while autism spectrum disorder rose from 0.5% to 2%. The study suggests either more children are developing these conditions, pediatricians are improving at identification, or both factors contribute to the trend. Researchers recommend enhanced mental health training for primary care providers. Here's my wonderment, and I don't know if you know this, but I'm not a doctor, but I play one on the radio. I just wonder if depression and anxiety and all of this has been present and just not diagnosed, looking at generations previous to mine. You know, you look at my grandparents who are now all gone. In my opinion, they were the Grin and Bear It generation. If you were sad, you didn't talk about it. Now, did you drink your way through it? On my family, that's how they kind of did it. Did you scream and yell at your wife? Maybe that's what you did. If you, you know, there were no tears, there were no, it was grin and bear it. And I just wonder if all of this stuff has always been there, anxiety and depression to the levels that we're seeing today, and they just weren't diagnosed because a man my grandfather's age at 25 years old was not going to go into his doctor and say, I'm sad. Now, I'm sure it happened, but not as prevalent as it's happening today. I think people are more in touch and more willing to share and realize that feelings are real. I also think, and this is dramatic and dark, but I also think, thinking of my grandparents' age, if things got too tough, they just ended it all. Now, I realize that, too, still happens to this day. But I just wonder, anxiety and depression, I just think it's always been here. I just think we are more open to talking about it and telling someone and asking for help and admitting our weaknesses, which I know to some people, it makes us look or feel weak, but that's your opinion, not my opinion. Children's anxiety diagnoses have tripled over the last decade. Very interesting to me. You know, I mean, God rest his soul, but my grandfather, he had 10 grandchildren, I believe, and there were two of us that were overweight of all the grandchildren. And he would call us fat to our face. I mean, we would be sitting in the family gathering for Memorial Day on the back porch, and he would go, Scott, you're pretty fat. You sure you want to go in and get another nutty bar? Now, did he just not have any couth? Did he not have respect for children? Did he not have a buffer? Sure. Was he drunk on scotch? Well, that could be too. But, you know, you just sort of, you know, the man ruled the house and the man said what he wanted and there was no sort of telling him not to. There was no telling him to be nice or be polite. It was his house. He acted the way that he wanted. Now, again, we can all act the way that we want in our own house, but we can all decide then if we want to come to your house. I don't see my grandfather ever admitting fault, weakness, sadness, needs. You know, the only time I ever saw my grandfather need something and ask for help was when he became older and realized, I think he started to have some memory issues, and I think he forgot he was supposed to be this big, strong, gruff man, and he would call my mother all the time and ask for help because he knew he couldn't do a lot of things on his own. And in his later years, he became a nicer, kinder, friendlier human. I mean, he wasn't a horrible grandfather in any way, shape, or form. I realize the things that I've shared maybe made him sound that way. He was just a kids are to be seen and not heard is the way that he grew up and the way that he treated his own kids. So, I don't know. Children's anxiety diagnoses have tripled over the last decade.
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14: In recent weeks, in the wake of the Iran conflict, airlines have been canceling flights not just on a daily basis, but removing thousands of flights from their schedule completely. And for the flights remaining, there have been other cuts. Delta just cut in-flight service on 450 flights in the U.S. What that means is that if you're in the back of the plane on any Delta flight of under 350 miles in length, no meal or in-flight beverage will be served. And that even includes water. The operative term here for taking short-haul flights on Delta, now that you've been warned, is BYO. For more information, visit petergreenberg.com. I'm Peter Greenberg, and this is today's Eye on Travel Minute.
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0: Hey, thinking about buying a home, but your Pinterest board has better commitment skills than you do? Maybe you're ready to sell, but the idea of listing and showing is just overwhelming. Well, take a breath. Team Wyckoff's got you. Catch Amanda and Julie twice a month right here on the Scott Miller Show. They break down real estate in a way that actually makes sense. No jargon, no pressure, just smart advice for Central Illinois. Join Team Wyckoff right here on the Scott Miller Show twice a month to talk all things real estate. You know, we're still getting some text messages in here off of this new study that say children's anxiety diagnoses have tripled over the last decade. Phone number 0272 says, now we know about every single shooting all over our country, and we have a platform to express how we feel about it, which is disruptive and causes anxiety. You know, I was thinking about that the other day. This world of having your own Facebook page, having a Twitter, having an Instagram, having a TikTok. If you think about before social media came into the world, if you had an opinion, you would think your opinion through and you would sit up at the corner diner. You would sit up at the corner bar and you would share it with someone that you knew. Hey, you want to meet up for a drink after work today? And you would sit, can you believe this government, what they're doing? Or you'd sit up at the diner in the morning, can you believe how much gas costs? I don't know about this war. You would have a conversation person to person. And you probably would not say asinine things to someone you're sitting in front of. You would say something that you had a thought out, fully thought out view and a comment. And you probably wouldn't look someone in the face and call them, you're a dummy, idiot, blah, blah, blah, blah. Well, that all happens on Facebook now. You share your opinion, which at times may not be fully thought out. Sometimes it is. And then the war starts where everybody has to go back and forth and prove why you're right and you're wrong. Before social media, you would have that conversation on your back patio, at the corner diner, at the corner bar, at a family gathering. Now, sure, they say you're never supposed to talk about politics, religion, or money at a family gathering, but it happened. People did it all the time, which is how we came up with that rule to not talk about religion, money, or politics at parties. But social media, I think, really does play a role in the division of this country, because there have always been Republicans and Democrats that disagreed, but we didn't hate each other. You see all day long and in the 24-hour news cycle that it's jabs and punches, and it's just highlighted and played over and over and over and over and over again for us to then take on that energy and then feel as if we need to fight for the side that we believe in. And nobody's telling you not to fight for what you believe in, but it seems like gas is just poured on it, because now you've got this little tiny soapbox known as your Facebook page where you can tell everybody the way it should be. And then everybody disagrees with you or agrees with you. And the ones that disagree, then you get into the comment section. You go, well, yeah, well, your guy did this and your woman did this and you should. Social media has definitely played a role in the division in this country. Phone number 7117 says, absolutely correct. The platform.

0: WJBC and Beer Nuts present the Scott Miller Show hat. This is an embroidered baseball cap. On the front of it, the Beer Nuts logo and the Scott Miller Show logo. And on the back of the hat, my cartoon photo with the big mustache. This is not a contest prize. This hat is not for sale. The only way to get a Scott Miller hat is when I gift them randomly. Now, there is only one rule. You cannot ask for a hat. If you ask for one, you are restricted from receiving a hat. You are banned. You do not get a hat. WJBC, good morning. Who's this?
1: Good morning. This is your mom. I want a hat. I'm a down low.
0: Mom?
1: We won't tell anybody.
0: What is rule number one?
2: Don't ask for a hat.
0: No hat for her.
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0: 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Your WJBC forecast comes from WMBD-TV meteorologist Nathan Kitchens. Partly cloudy today, a high of 70. Tonight, mostly cloudy, a low of 52. 52 degrees right now at WJBC. Hey, coming up, we've got national news with CBS. Well, for now, CBS News is going away. I'll tell you more about that coming up. Who are we replacing it with and when? More details about the end of CBS News, not on WJBC, but to the world.
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0: is CBS News on the Hour, your home for original reporting.
1: I'm Deborah Rodriguez. Health experts are questioning procedure after an Air France flight from Paris to Detroit made an unscheduled stop in Montreal, where a passenger was escorted off the plane over an Ebola scare. CBS News medical correspondent Dr. Celine Gounder.
2: Should people be worried about this? No. No, you're not going to catch Ebola from sitting next to somebody who doesn't have symptoms on the plane. And I think it was really sending the wrong message for the flight attendants to be masking up, because that's going to be scaring people unnecessarily.
1: Sure. The plane, passenger that is, from Congo, the plane flew onto Detroit. Air France says the flight landed in Canada after it was denied entry into the U.S. On Monday, the Trump administration closed these borders to anyone who'd been in Congo, Uganda, or South Sudan. Travel troubles at the airport in New York. A sinkhole on a runway at LaGuardia triggered delays and cancellations last night, and the repairs aren't finished yet. CBS New York's Elijah Westbrook is at the airport.
3: They're telling us that the goal is to have the impacted runway open at around 12 p.m. today. But in the meantime, they are urging travelers, early morning travelers in particular, to expect delays and potentially cancellations while the work is being done. Right now, there's only one runway that is open, so it's limiting just how many planes can take off and land.
1: Three people died. 18 first responders were hospitalized after they were exposed to an unknown substance in New Mexico.
4: The call came in as a possible drug overdose in a home in the small town of Mountain Air. Police found four victims. Two were already dead. A third died later. 18 first responders started feeling dizzy and nauseous and were decontaminated at a local hospital. Mountain Air Mayor Peter Nieto says two of them are in serious condition.
5: You still have our EMS chief and others who are still with illnesses or being monitored at the hospital. It's a very scary situation.
4: Investigators say there is no threat to the public. Michael Wallace, CBS News.
1: Mark Zuckerberg's Meta has begun slashing its global workforce. Business Insider's Hugh Langley says it's all about artificial intelligence.
6: He has this vision of basically cutting out middle managers, almost getting rid of a lot of managers entirely, smaller teams working more with AI, and trying to be more efficient that way.
1: Countdown's underway for test launch of SpaceX massive Starship rocket later today. Space consultant Bill Harwood.
7: The SpaceX sees a super heavy Starship rocket as the centerpiece of the company's future. It's the most powerful rocket ever built, with twice the liftoff thrust of NASA's SLS Moon rocket, and it's designed to be fully reusable. That's never been done before.
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1: A rapper scores a victory in his bid to celebrate women's sports.
15: Flavor Flav, whose real name is William Drayton, is a longtime supporter of women's sports, and his goal to hold a parade on the Las Vegas Strip on July 16th has gotten the thumbs up. Flavor Flav told Clark County commissioners the event is to celebrate female athletes, including Olympians.
16: I decided to bring them all here to fabulous Las Vegas. Why? Because there's no better city for me to have these girls celebrate their winnings.
15: The parade is just one of several events planned for what has been dubbed She Weekend, July 16th to the 19th. Jennifer Kuiper, CBS News.
1: Banksy's still a hot commodity. The British street artist's Girl with a Balloon, found on landscape, part of his kitschy crude oil series, has sold for $18 million at auction in New York. Features a little girl on a bank in the woods watching her red heart-shaped balloon float over a stream flowing down from a mountain. Deborah Rodriguez, CBS News.
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9: Progress continues on construction in downtown Bloomington for the streetscape project, which will completely transform the area. The project continues to make sewer and infrastructure upgrades while also repairing the roads. The 400 to 500 block of North Main will be closed to cars, but sidewalks are still open. And a state senator is pushing for heavy farm equipment to qualify for exemptions on the road. Patrick Joyce has been trying to fix a law that was created in the 70s. His legislation would increase the weight limit on certain farming equipment, preventing farmers from getting pulled over for being above a weight limit. And the CDC starting Ebola screenings at O'Hare in Chicago as the outbreak continues in the Congo. 51 cases have been confirmed so far there and another two in Uganda. The World Health Organization says the global risk is low. People who have traveled through Uganda, the Congo, or South Sudan are being denied entry to the U.S. unless they're American citizens. More news updates 24/7 on CIProud.com. From the WMBD-TV Newsroom, I'm Renee Skinner.
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19: I'm your local weather authority meteorologist, Nathan Kitchens. Partly cloudy skies for our Thursday. After a cool start, we'll see a pleasant high at 70 degrees. Tonight, mostly cloudy skies will drop to 52. For Friday, some good news in the forecast. It's looking a bit drier now. Mostly cloudy skies. We will have the risk for a few rain showers in the afternoon and evening with a high temperature around 68. For more weather updates, including a look at that holiday weekend forecast, head over to CIProud.com. For WMBD-TV, I'm meteorologist Nathan Kitchen.
20: 53 degrees right now at WJBC. 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All right, ladies and gentlemen, if you've been tuning into WJBC lately, you are likely used to hearing that familiar top of the hour chime bringing you the latest global update from CBS News Radio. However, a massive shift is happening in American broadcasting. CBS News Radio is completely shutting down operations and signing off for good. Because WJBC is an affiliate of that network, this industry-wide shutdown directly impacts what you hear right here on the Voice of Central Illinois. The parent company of CBS News, Paramount Skydance, officially announced that CBS News Radio will cease operations. This isn't just a local change. It is a total disillusion. It's they're dissolving the whole shebang from the national network that affects roughly 700 affiliate stations across the United States. Why? Well, challenging economic realities. Producing high-quality, live, national, and international radio news around the clock is incredibly expensive. 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You know, there's changing listener habits. 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Fewer people rely on traditional top-of-the-hour national radio broadcast for breaking global updates. This brings a close to nearly a century of broadcasting history. CBS News Radio was the home of legendary journalism giants like Edward R. Murrow during World War II and hosted the World News Roundup, the longest-running newscast in the country. So what does this mean for you, the WJBC listener? 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While syndicated programs like CBS Eye on the World will see changes, the core of WJBC's programming schedule, including this annoying show, The Scott Miller Show, Afternoon Drive with Blake Haas, and heavy-hitting syndicated favorites like The Ramsey Show, remain firmly in place. Now, because radio stations always anticipate industry shifts, us here at WJBC have had relationships with alternative major national news providers, and we will go back to ABC as our national news service. Instead of hearing CBS anchor at the top of the hour, we will try to seamlessly transition to a new national news partner to fill those global and national reporting gaps, ensuring that you stay completely informed without interruption. The bottom line, you are witnessing the end of an era for a legendary American news brand. But while the voice of Edward R. Murrow's old network is going silent, the team here at WJBC will keep right on broadcasting as the trusted voice of the Bloomington Normal community. So I ask for your patience over the course of the next 24 hours as we switch over from CBS programming to ABC programming. Will there be some hiccups along the way? Sure, it involves computers and satellites and refigurating wires in the back room, and our team is working diligently to make that happen. Are you going to hear a little bit of dead air? I hope not, but you may. Are you going to hear some audio start and stop and then start back up again? I hope not, but you may. Please have a little grace, have a little patience as we make a switch over. We've relied on CBS now for many years, but we have in many years prior to that been an ABC News affiliate. This is nothing new to us, but now in this digital world of computers, we're getting new equipment installed and wires crossed and plugged into broadcasts so everything goes smoothly. I can't guarantee it's going to sound perfect, but I'll bet you by we getting into next week, we'll have everything humming smoothly. For those of you that like to listen to CBS Sunday morning on the weekends here, all of that's going away. CBS Radio News is ending the majority of all of their programming. They will no longer deliver news. They will no longer be editing up CBS Sunday morning to air on the radio. This is not a decision that we made in any way, shape, or form. We are just reacting to the closure of a legendary business after 99 years.
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15: Hey, get ready, Bloomington Normal. 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As we head into a long holiday weekend, the unofficial kickoff of summer, young Americans are transforming summer drinking culture by prioritizing moderation over excess. A survey of 2,000 adults who consume alcohol reveals that 89% of Gen Z plans to drink at summer gatherings, the highest among all generations. However, 64% of Gen Z respondents also embrace intentional drinking habits, significantly outpacing older groups. The research shows 86% of Americans will drink during summer celebrations, but 49% approach alcohol consumption more thoughtfully. Emotional well-being drives moderate drinking for 30% of participants, while 28% prefer quality over quantity. Practical strategies include drinking slowly, eating while consuming alcohol, and setting personal limits beforehand. Gen Z is leading a shift towards more mindful summer drinking. I mean, I will go to a bar in town, and it is very interesting to see how many people will order a mocktail out and about. They will get a fancy Manhattan or an old fashioned or whatever, but there will be no alcohol in it. Is it the majority of people? Absolutely not. But there are still people that would like to go out and have the social interaction of being in a bar or a nightclub or whatever and having a cocktail in their hand that's got a fruit wedge in it and it's got some ice and it's got a flavor profile so that they can participate in their social circles with their friends who still imbibe. I would think you would be surprised by how many people are drinking non-alcoholic drinks at the bar. Of course, it's not the majority, but it definitely is a percentage. We'll take a break. We'll come back. News is on the way.
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24: Conflicts in the Middle East and spiking oil prices have prompted the United Nations to lower its global economic growth forecast for the year. UN economists now project 2.5% global GDP growth, down from the 2.7% forecast back in January. The organization also predicts global inflation could rise to 3.9%, a 0.8% jump from January's forecast. The federal government has filed criminal antitrust charges against 7 Chinese executives and 4 companies, accusing them of illegal price fixing during the COVID-19 pandemic. I'm Jesse Mitchell.
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0: Downtown Bloomington has made more progress on the streetscape project, which will completely transform downtown Bloomington. The city has started construction on the 400 block of North Main Street. The construction affects the streets between Bob's Bay Books on Market Street and Main Gallery 404 on Monroe Street. The project continues to make sewer and infrastructure upgrades under the streets while also repairing the roads. The 400 to 500 block of North Main will be closed to cars, but sidewalks are still open. Director of Engineering for the city encourages patrons to continue to enjoy downtown during the construction. The 500 block of North Main, which began construction earlier this year, will be finished by the end of the month. And a popular shopping center in Peoria is asking for the public's help in choosing its next store. WNBD's Alex Berger takes us through the process.
1: The Northwoods Mall in Peoria has launched a campaign for the month of May called Discover What's Possible. It gives people a chance to share their opinion on what should go in the mall.
6: So the process itself is actually pretty easy. You just choose which store you'd like to see most, and then you put it over to the choice box, and you just place it right in.
8: I voted for a bookstore. Mm-hmm. I think it'd be fun. Love to find a good old book, new book, something to read, good for the summer. But I think really whatever they go with here could be great. There's lots of those for all the different options.
1: With local business galore at the mall, many entrepreneurs are given a chance at a storefront. Some shoppers believe a more worship-focused tenant would be good.
9: I've seen churches that have took over malls and started churches there, and they had great success. And I believe this would do the same thing. If we get enough people interested in it, I certainly like to know.
6: Now, if none of these three options are for you, they actually have a QR code that you can scan, put your name, the type of business it is, where you'd like it to go, and when you want to move in.
1: The reason for this campaign is all shopper focused, to make sure the people who give their business get a say.
10: The community is the reason why we're here. If we didn't have such a great Peoria area community, to support us, that's what makes us thrive.
1: In Peoria, Alex Berger, WMBD News.
0: And keeping the topsoil healthy and keeping agricultural runoff away from the Illinois River is a tough job, but soil and water conservation districts do the work. However, they're severely underfunded and could face significant cuts if the course isn't corrected. WMBD's Cameron Main went deep into Peoria County soil to get to the bottom of this.
11: These people protect one of Illinois' biggest industries. Josh Joseph runs the Peoria County Soil and Water Conservation District, and he wears many hats.
27: With this information, we're trying to get together some different grants and projects.
11: Ensuring the soil stays in tip-top shape.
28: Things like water quality, wildlife habitat, soil erosion, all of those fall under the umbrella of things that we work with here.
11: That includes reducing ag pollution in the Illinois River.
28: It's important to keep the soil where it's at, in the fields where it's doing us good, and out of the places where it's causing us problems.
11: But Joseph's office is underfunded. His district only gets $44,000 a year from the state, which is their primary source of funding.
28: Obviously, that's not enough to keep the doors open.
29: These districts ensure that erosion doesn't affect the topsoil that much. But what has been eroding is federal dollars to the state of Illinois, which has impacted their budget. Now we're facing another tight budget this year. The question remains, is there enough money for these districts?
30: I would argue that Illinois' agricultural landscape is something that we need to be investing in the protection of, not just for our state's economy, but also just for the long-term sustainability, this being a resource that we can use.
11: Elliot Clay is the executive director of the Association of Illinois Soil and Water Conservation. He says the roughly $6 million more they're requesting will have a major impact.
30: We need to recognize that the soil in Illinois is not an infinite resource. Investing in soil and water conservation districts is an investment in the legacy of ag and just the natural resources of Illinois.
11: That funding push is led by Bloomington Representative Sharon Chung.
31: They're looking for increased funding just so that they can add more, just have more support staff.
11: Reporting in Peoria, Cameron Main, WMBD News.
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3: 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Cardinals lost to the Pirates 7-0. Next up, they'll play again today, 12:15. The Cubs lost to the Brewers 5-0. It's the Cubs and the Astros tomorrow at 1:20. The White Sox lost to the Mariners 5-4. Sox and Giants tomorrow at 9:15. NBA Conference Finals. Spurs lost to the Thunder 122-113. Cavaliers and Knicks play at 7. Knicks lead that series 1-0.
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4: I'm your local weather authority, meteorologist Nathan Kitchens. Partly cloudy skies for our Thursday. After a cool start, we'll see a pleasant high at 70 degrees. Tonight, mostly cloudy skies will drop to 52. For Friday, some good news in the forecast. It's looking a bit drier now. Mostly cloudy skies. We will have the risk for a few rain showers in the afternoon and evening with a high temperature around 68. For more weather updates, including a look at that holiday weekend forecast, head over to ciproud.com. For WMBD-TV, I'm meteorologist Nathan Kitchens.
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3: 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Scott Miller hanging out on your radio. Steve Fast from Heartland Community College joins me. It's always good to see you, sir. Thanks for coming in.
5: Well, good morning. Thanks for having me.
3: Congratulations on graduation. I hear everything went smoothly.
5: Yeah, fantastic. We had maybe the most students ever participate in commencement. It's over about 520 or something like that. And over 900 graduates total. So it was nice to see everybody come out and celebrate, and a good night.
3: 520 walked across the stage. How long does that take?
5: Not as long as,
3: I expect a long time.
5: Well, some of the larger, like the university ones, they take a long time. It wasn't like that. We try to keep it around 2 hours.
3: Yeah.
5: And I'm pretty sure we got close to it this time. I wasn't watching the clock as much.
3: And do they make the announcement, please don't clap and yell for your student, please wait to the end, and then no one listens to
5: them? We don't say don't clap and yell. We say, if you're going to clap and yell, please keep it brief, because the next student to have their moment as well.
3: I appreciate you. Please don't drown out
5: somebody else's name being read.
3: Yes, I love that. Well, there's lots to talk about when it comes to Heartland Community College. 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
5: Go to heartland.edu. 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If you didn't get a chance to participate or see the commencement in person, but you had a graduate or a family member that went through, we live streamed it at the time, but it's archived on our YouTube channel. So search YouTube for Heartland Community College Commencement 2026.
3: I plan to watch it. I'm going to watch it this weekend.
5: It makes a great, like a background if you're having a party.
3: Yes.
5: Just have that.
3: No, I'm going to be alone.
5: A 2-hour party.
3: I'm going to watch a 2-hour graduation of people that I don't know this weekend. That's what I'm
5: absolutely.
3: Doing.
5: Absolutely.
3: Make a cocktail.
5: Yeah.
3: Sit around the bonfire. Maybe
5: What I suggest you do is you have that out, and then you just randomly turn. You have your guests, you're having a cocktail or a mocktail.
3: Yeah.
5: You're having that along, and that's in the background. And you just randomly choose one student and turn and go, hold on.
3: Right.
5: And then cheer that student.
3: Maria Martinez. Yeah, that's my girl.
5: Then turn back to your guests and,
3: Yep. We are one in the same. I appreciate your guidance. Hey, Heartland Community College registration open for the fall, right?
5: Yep. We are registering for the fall semester. The summer semester just began this Monday, for the longer classes, but we still have 12 and 8-week classes coming up in June. So you can still get in on that. But mid-August is when we start the fall semester, so all the class schedules are up. If you have not yet applied, which is free to Heartland Community College, you can do so and then explore what your options might be to continue your education or begin your education or get a certificate.
3: And that diesel hybrid technology is new. That's coming up in this fall, right?
5: Yeah, really excited about that. This is a new program that we have that helps people learn about certain vehicles and working on systems that have a diesel motor, but they also have an electric motor. There's a surprising amount of stuff already out there in the market that does that. John Deere's heavily invested in it. Cat is invested in it. And then there's other things like, scissor lifts, for instance. They're like that because you need to have the diesel motor to kind of wheel it around. But then when you get inside, they don't want the motor running. If you're like changing, the lights of an auditorium, then it switches to the electric component. So people can learn to work on those.
3: You've got some developments happening at Heartland Community College, Pontiac and Lincoln. Can you keep me updated?
5: Yeah, our regional centers, we just did a big scan of the needs of those areas in Pontiac and Lincoln where we have those two campuses, and there's some exciting things happening. I mentioned commencement, our very first cohort of the HALO students. That's the program for special needs students at Heartland that gives them an experience to help them, get some skills to go out into the world. We just started that in Pontiac a couple of years ago to put it on top of our program we have at the main campus, and we just had our first four students graduated that program from the Pontiac campus, so that was pretty exciting. But the Pontiac campus, along with Lincoln, have other things going on. We're starting HVAC training at both of those campuses, and also there's something happening on the Lincoln campus, which is an extension of something we've been doing here in Bloomington Normal, which is the Creative Vets program. It is a free art class for veterans where they can kind of explore their experiences, build a cohort with one another, and it's an award-winning program that we've had a lot of luck with here on the main campus, and now we're going to offer that in Lincoln.
3: All right, fantastic. How can people learn more about what's going on in Pontiac and Lincoln? Same website?
5: Just go, yep, scroll down to the bottom if you're looking for the individual phone numbers to contact those two regional sites, but yes, you can find any of that info on our website, heartland.edu.
3: All right, let's switch over to athletics. You had some regional champs going on here in the golf team, right?
5: Yeah, the golf team won the regional, and right now they're in Indiana competing in the national championship, so fingers crossed that will turn out well. And our baseball team won the regional, and their season ended in the district tourney just a couple of days back, but they had a great record of 43-16. Heartland Hawks baseball team really good this year. Also, speaking of baseball, one of our prominent baseball alumni, Sam Antonacci, just got called up by the White Sox about a month ago.
3: Yeah.
5: And he is doing great. He beat up on the Cubs a little bit in the Crosstown Classic.
3: They did. Yes,
5: he's doing very well. And it was a huge leap for him because he was not even in AAA. In spring training, he's just been doing great. So kudos to Sam Antonacci, just a shining light of the Heartland baseball program.
3: That's a great last name. Antonacci. Part of me.
5: Well,
3: his
5: last name is why he got chosen to play for Team Italy in the World Baseball Classic.
3: Yeah, I would think so.
5: I don't think Sam's ever been to Italy.
3: It's a killer last name. All right, let's switch on over to kids at Heartland Summer Classes. Registration happening now.
5: Yeah, they're going to start in June, and we have them spaced out throughout the 7 weeks of summer for all grades, levels, kindergarten through up through high school. 130 classes. You got art, you got recreation, you have science, engineering, technology, math classes, things happening at Challenger Learning Center. You have cooking. You have all sorts of things. One of the things that's unique, and it's on the cover of our booklet that we have out that people had mailed to them, and you see it like at the library and other places you can pick it up, is the STEM Anatomy Workshops. These are for grades 6 through 12. And these are three levels of single workshops where kids get that experience of working in an anatomy lab at a college, use the equipment, do some dissection of different organisms up through different levels. So if you have kids that are into that and say, one day I want to be a doctor, one day I want to be a vet, one day I want to do this, this is an opportunity for them to explore that, learn about what might interest them, what might not interest them, and get a cool experience. And those all start, the first one starts on June 10th.
3: All righty. Then let's switch on over to art classes. You've got ceramics and clay classes, right?
5: Yeah, a couple of different levels of clay classes. As I mentioned, we do a lot of different grade levels. There's an earlier one for grades 3rd through 5th grade that's called Crazy Clay, where they kind of design, get hands-on and sculpt pieces, construct little coils, learn the basics of clay work, and then they get a little bit of experience seeing that pottery wheel work. And then we have a more advanced class for older kids, grades 9 through 12, where they really just go in there, and it's like almost a college-level art pottery class where they learn to throw on the wheel and have finished products when they're done.
3: When I was in high school, you had to either take a foreign language or art. So I took Spanish. Well, Mr. McAllister and I did not see eye to eye. He was not a good leader for me, and I did not want to be led by him. So after a week or two, I left that and found out that I could go take ceramics instead of Spanish. Now, as I sit here as a 48-year-old man, I really wish I would have stuck with the Spanish. I think I would have gotten more use out of it. But I had a blast making pinch pots and ceramics and on the wheel and making ashtrays and little bowls and little... I had a blast, but yeah. I think the Spanish probably would have been a better choice for my life.
5: You're dating yourself with the making of ashtrays.
3: Oh, yeah. Oh, dude, we had ashtrays in the house. Mom smoked Viceroys. Are you kidding me? No, Mom smoked Kents. Dad smoked Viceroys. The coolest thing I made in ceramics was cherry pie. My dad liked cherry everything, so I made a cherry pie with latticework dough on the top and cherries and juice dripping out of the side, and then a butter knife hole in it so that after we put it in the kiln and took it out, you could actually put a butter knife in it, and it was a piece of artwork that sat on the coffee table.
5: See? Lifelong memories.
3: Yeah, for real.
5: Kids could be making those in these classes.
3: Hey, really quick, I also want to tell you another big thank you, and I'm not drawing this out. I really mean this. Heartland Community College was kind enough to offer me an opportunity to go take a glass blowing class, a glass making class, yeah. And I made a heart paperweight, and you get to select your own colors, and it's all hands-on, and it was through Heartland's continuing education course. I gave my mom that heart for Mother's Day. She lost her mind how beautiful it was, because she likes turquoise. That's the color of her house in Florida. So I made it all turquoise and white, and it looked like waves crashing in it. I just gave it to her for Mother's Day. I've been holding on to that thing since I took that class in November or something, and it went over as well as I thought it would. She absolutely loved it, so I'm probably going to have to sign up for another one of those classes.
5: Well, great. We'll let you know when the next round is.
3: I love it. Well, if somebody wants to learn more about Heartland Community College, anything we talked about and anything we didn't talk about, where do they go?
5: Well, the one thing I would add is if you want to go directly to those kids' class schedules, you can go to heartland.edu/kids, K-I-D-S, and that takes you right there, but you can still find it through the regular website. And if you have any questions about any of this stuff, just give us a call during regular business hours at 309-268-8000. That's the switchboard. And say, hey, I heard about this. I want to learn about this. And they'll connect you with the right area.
3: Steve Fast, always appreciate your time. Thank you.
5: Thanks for having us.
3: All right. 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
1: So what is exactly the root cause of global Islamic terrorism? Army vet and Egyptian-American Adam Gamal spent years inside the nation's most covert anti-terror unit, and he explains.
17: What created Sunni extremists? Shia extremists. And this is not because I'm Sunni or Shia. I'm just saying this actually came from a lot of analytical work that has been done with Iran and the Khomeini and all the extremists in Iran. The Sunni Muslim countries start feeling like they are under threat. So to counter that, in Saudi Arabia, Sunni became extremists as well. So extreme creates extreme.
18: It's one of the most successful law and justice programs in television history that continues to uncover the truth and investigate true crime cases. 48 Hours, CBS Saturday, and streaming on Paramount Plus.
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3: Join Ryan and Steve Fiala each Thursday afternoon at 5 with Blake Haas as they crack open the latest brews, share behind-the-scenes stories, and discuss new bursting flavors in the kitchen. 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Billy Joel has made it clear that an unauthorized biopic does not have his approval, nor rights to his music or his life rights, calling it legally and professionally misguided. The film in question is Billy and Me, which is edited and directed by John Ottman and tells the origin story of the iconic musician before he reached worldwide fame. Billy Joel, however, has made it clear that the film will not have his approval, nor the rights to his music. He has also not provided his life rights to the film, which would grant the company rights to buy his life story and make it into a biopic. In a statement to Variety, a rep for Billy Joel said since 2021, the parties involved have been officially notified that they do not possess Billy Joel's life rights and will not be able to secure the music rights required for this project. Billy Joel has not authorized or supported this project in any capacity, and any attempt to move forward without it would be both legally and professionally misguided. Hey, Emmy-winning Abbott Elementary star Quinta Brunson will develop and star as Betty Boop in a feature film adaptation of the iconic animated character. She partnered with Mark Fleischer,

0: Headed down Route 9, hauling beans, or speeding on Veterans Parkway, the Afternoon Show is there for you. 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I love to get you caught up on local news, the local economy, and most of all, talking with you.
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7: Your WJBC forecast comes from WMBD-TV meteorologist Nathan Kitchens. Partly cloudy today, a high of 70. Tonight, mostly cloudy, a low of 52. Tomorrow, mainly cloudy, a few showers in the afternoon and evening, and a high of 68. 57 degrees right now.
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10: I'm Deborah Rodriguez. Passengers like this woman from Michigan say she and others were left in the dark when their flight from Paris to Detroit made an unscheduled stop in Canada last night.
11: No one told us what was actually happening, just that U.S. authorities were diverting us to Montreal.
10: Air France says the plane was denied entry into the U.S. because one passenger was from an Ebola outbreak zone. CBS's Usher Qureshi is at the airport in Detroit.
12: U.S. Customs and Border Protection says Air France allowed a passenger from the Democratic Republic of Congo to board in error, violating new entry restrictions designed to keep a deadly strain of Ebola from entering the U.S. It's unclear when the person was last in the Congo or if they were showing any symptoms.
10: The flight flew on to Detroit after that passenger was escorted off the plane in Montreal. Pakistan's army chief has been scheduled to arrive in Iran today as Tehran examines a new U.S. peace proposal. CBS's Aaron Navarro.
13: The Pakistani military official

0: Meeting with them is supposed to be carrying a new message from the United States. One sticking point between both sides heading into today was the extraction of Iran's processed uranium and potentially sending that to a third-party country.
1: Yesterday, President Trump warned negotiations with Iran were on the borderline. Wildfire season is off to an early start in Southern California. More than 26,000 acres have burned this week, forcing tens of thousands of evacuations. Correspondent Matt Gutman is in Simi Valley.
2: A series of relentless wildfires fueled by powerful winds and dry conditions are menacing communities across Southern California. 10 active wildfires have torched tens of thousands of acres, sending families fleeing. With over 1,000 firefighters activated across the state, crews are tired and resources stretched.
1: Money's tight. Drivers are lining up for cheaper gas and food at Walmart. The company is reporting solid sales growth and profits in the first quarter. Business analyst Jill Schlesinger.
3: What this tells us is that consumers are still spending, but they're a little bit pickier. According to Walmart, they saw sales grow for grocery and general merchandise. That would include clothing and home goods.
1: High gas and airline prices keeping you home this holiday weekend. A tip from Julian Keel of flight search engine PointsPath.
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5: Join Adriana Diaz and Kelly O'Grady for the perfect start to your weekend. 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
1: It won't be easy to get perfect scores at one Ivy League college anymore.
8: Harvard faculty voted to cap the number of A's a professor can award to 20% of students in a class. The new policy will go into effect in the fall of 2027 and will only apply to undergraduates, many of whom are not thrilled.
9: It just seems like more of a competition, and it's like already a competition to be there.
10: I don't think that making a smaller group of people get the A is going to make it less competitive.
8: Harvard says employers and graduate schools have complained too many of its students get A's, making it harder to choose worthy candidates. Michael Wallace, CBS News.
1: A new weight loss drug is making headlines today. Eli Lilly reports people who took part in a large-scale trial of its next-generation retatrutide lost a lot more weight than obesity drugs already on the market, including its own Zepbound. Lilly says in the heaviest patients, the results were on par with gastric bypass surgery. Deborah Rodriguez, CBS News.
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12: Progress continues on construction in downtown Bloomington for the streetscape project, which will completely transform the area. The project continues to make sewer and infrastructure upgrades while also repairing the roads. The 400 to 500 block of North Main will be closed to cars, but sidewalks are still open. And a state senator is pushing for heavy farm equipment to qualify for exemptions on the road. Patrick Joyce has been trying to fix a law that was created in the 70s. His legislation would increase the weight limit on certain farming equipment, preventing farmers from getting pulled over for being above a weight limit. And the CDC starting Ebola screenings at O'Hare in Chicago as the outbreak continues in the Congo. 51 cases have been confirmed so far there and another two in Uganda. The World Health Organization says the global risk is low. People who have traveled through Uganda, the Congo, or South Sudan are being denied entry to the U.S. unless they're American citizens. More news updates 24/7 on CIProud.com. 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
16: I'm your local weather authority meteorologist, Nathan Kitchens. Partly cloudy skies for our Thursday. After a cool start, we'll see a pleasant high at 70 degrees. Tonight, mostly cloudy skies will drop to 52. For Friday, some good news in the forecast. It's looking a bit drier now. Mostly cloudy skies. We will have the risk for a few rain showers in the afternoon and evening with a high temperature around 68. For more weather updates, including a look at that holiday weekend forecast, head over to CIProud.com. For WMBD-TV, I'm meteorologist Nathan Kitchen.
17: 58 degrees right now at WJBC.
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19: Hear ye! Hear ye! The court's in session. The court's in session. Now, here come the judge. Here come the judge.
20: My opinion's the only one that counts.
21: 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You take them to court.
22: It's time for Law School with Scott Miller, the segment where legal jargon meets dad jokes. And objection. Grab your gavels, dust off your legal pads. Here's a guy that will never pass the bar exam, Scott Miller.
23: 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This is the Scott Miller Show. From personal injury to family law to criminal defense, the team at Pioletti, Pioletti & Nichols want to be on your side. Joined in studio, he's back again. Arubial's here. They call him Rubes. One of the attorneys with Pioletti, Pioletti & Nichols. Good morning, sir.
24: Good morning. Thanks for having me.
23: How long have you been Rubes? Were you Rubes in junior high, high school, or were you Rubes in college or law school? When did Rubes kick in?
24: That was actually...
23: Or is that just Mike Nichols?
24: No, no, that was actually high school. High school, one of my friends, just because my name is so difficult to pronounce, I don't even know where he got it from. He just started calling me Rubes, and then it just kind of stuck. And then college is really where I met more and more people, and trying to explain my name just became more difficult. I just gave up. I'm like, no, I'm going to go by Rubes.
23: So when you came in here a couple weeks ago, I said, is it a Rubial? And you go, well, unless you want to roll your R, and it's a Rubial. But people have a hard time with a Rubial.
24: They do. I think just because it starts with an I and R, they think
23: throws English, them off.
24: Yeah, it throws you off. You just want to say A-R or any other company.
23: So Rubes it is.
24: Yeah,
23: Rubes is easy. Do your clients call you Rubes?
24: Not really.
23: No.
24: Unless there's somebody that I've dealt with for a long time and I know more personally than
23: Well, I've met you twice and I call you Rubes.
24: You're
23: good. Right? Okay, good. Pioletti, Pioletti & Nichols have offices in downtown Bloomington, but elsewhere. You don't work all the time in the Bloomington office. Where is your office based?
24: So my office space is the whole world. I mean, I am everywhere. In the car, on the phone.
23: Right.
24: That's one of the good things nowadays. But no, physically, I'm out of Peoria.
23: Okay.
24: But we've been expanding. So Peoria is one office where we work out of, mostly handle the bankruptcy stuff out of there. Eureka is where Joe and Don, which you met previously, they started. So they're out of Eureka. But they opened up another office in St. Louis. So we have one in St. Louis where Zach, our personal injury attorney, works out of.
23: Okay.
24: Satellite office in Springfield, Kankakee. So we're a little bit everywhere now.
23: So you're bankruptcy every day.
24: Every day.
23: And we were talking off the air. What are tips you could, and it seems so dumb to ask this, but you literally deal with bankruptcy every single day. If you could pass off one tip to everybody listening right now to keep themselves out of bankruptcy, and it's not meant to be dismissive with your answer, because your answer may seem like common sense, but there are lots of bankruptcy issues and people don't pay attention to it. So from an attorney who deals with bankruptcy, how could you keep people out of bankruptcy?
24: So I think sometimes it's out of your control, right? When we're talking about, you know, if you have a medical emergency, something happens.
23: Okay.
24: You can't do anything about it,
23: right.
24: So you got to just take care of it. Sometimes hospitals will work with you. So medical bills aren't too big of a problem. The problem I typically see with somebody who's potentially going to file a bankruptcy would have to be interest rates that are affecting what we call general unsecured debt. That's the big one. Credit cards, car loans.
23: Yeah.
24: So you take out a credit card, you get duped into it, you start racking up some charges, but you don't pay it off. Now you're paying 20-30% or more on something you charged.
23: Right.
24: So if you're not educated on it and you don't have enough money to cover it, it's very easy to swipe a credit card when you go to the store.
23: Right.
24: Right. And you don't pay it back. Well, that's going to start to compound. And that $500 turns into $1,000, $2,000 or more.
23: Yeah.
24: And if your income can't support that, you're going to start feeling some real pressure. The other issue we were talking about are cars. Yes, we all need cars for the most part. And you need it to get to work. You need it to get to the hospital. Even somebody who's elderly will need a car.
23: Right.
24: Potentially go to the doctor. But I think people fall prey to dealerships when they start talking to the finance people, the finance manager, where they don't necessarily read all the fine print.
23: Mm-hmm.
24: Right. And so they kind of get you. They say, you know, how much can you afford per month?
23: Mm-hmm.
24: Nobody's really looking at what you're paying at the end of the day. Do you like this vehicle? Yes, I do.
23: Right.
24: It's shiny. It's a big truck. I love it.
23: Right.
24: But then you sit down, you look at the numbers. Yeah, they get some information. They pull your credit. But ultimately, you're not looking at the interest rate.
23: Right.
24: And if it's 20-30% for 80 plus months, you're not paying attention.
23: Mm-hmm.
24: So what do? You say, yeah, I can afford $500-$600 a month on this 20-year-old car.
23: Yeah.
24: But I like it. So you sign off on it, you take it, and then I hear the story of what happens after.
23: Mm-hmm.
24: My car broke down. The engine doesn't work. The transmission doesn't work.
23: And you've still got how many months left to pay, right?
24: Years, not even months, Scott. Years. And I'll have clients tell me, like, well, why am I going to pay for a car that doesn't work?
23: Because you signed that contract.
24: Exactly.
23: The four corners of the contract with your little scribble mark on it. You're in it to win it.
24: Yeah, that's yours.
23: So do you find yourself, I don't want to get into your wallet, but do you find yourself treating your life a little bit more with limits because you see people that go through bankruptcy? Do you like, I need to manage my income and outcome a little better just because I don't want to end up in that position?
24: Yeah, but yeah, I think a lot of this also has to do with consumerism, right? I think especially like my age, for example, I'm 38.
23: Yeah.
24: And, you know, from how I grew up, it wasn't necessarily a lot of things that I was being purchased. You know, my parents did, they're okay, blue collar, but I wasn't unlimited of whatever I want to get.
23: Yeah.
24: You know, if you got nice shoes, you know, at the beginning of the school year, that was always a thing.
23: Yes. Amen.
24: And that was great. I was happy. But it wasn't like now, and I fall prey to this. You know, the kids want, we go to Walmart, go to the store.
23: Mm-hmm.
24: They always want that new toy.
23: Mm-hmm.
24: And it's $10, $20,
23: right.
24: $30.
23: You got a new toy last month. Why do we need a new toy? Well, it's broke, or I don't like it anymore.
24: I had this conversation yesterday with my daughter. I had to go pick up something.
23: And I was
24: like, you know what?
23: She?
24: I avoided at five and a half.
23: Okay.
24: I avoided the whole thing. I'm like, you know what? I'm not even going to go to Walmart because I always fall for it. You know, she's daddy's a little girl.
23: Right.
24: And she's like, Daddy, I want this toy. It's $10. My parents would have never bought that for that age. But I give in.
23: I saw some parents, boy, this has turned into a therapy session. I've seen some parents say, if we're buying a new toy, you have to pick one toy that we can donate to a kid that doesn't have a toy. So go through your toy closet, your toy box, your toy room, the basement. Go pick something that you're willing to get rid of because we're going to go donate it to somebody that can't have a toy, and then we'll go shopping for a toy for you. At least it's one in, one out.
24: Yeah, and it's funny because my wife is the one that ends up clearing out the big stash. There's a big garbage bag, and she's listening now. So she'll get that bag.
23: This is your opportunity to thank her.
24: Yeah, I think. Thanks, Carla.
23: There you go. Hey, really quick, we got an email a week ago. Somebody wanted to know if you all deal with timeshare cancellations. You know, we have some commercials that run on the radio, national commercials of people that will, quote, get you out of your timeshare. Do you see those come across the desk at Pilotti and Nichols?
24: A lot. Yeah, a lot. And this goes back to the same thing you said. It's a contract.
23: Four corners of that contract.
24: Four corners of that contract is scary. So I think, you know, I've never really heard many people tell me, I have a timeshare and it's great. It's a great idea. We use it. It's worth my money. It's very rare that I see that. Now, where I see it usually are in bankruptcies a lot, because same thing. Somebody will sign up for a contract for a timeshare, not really knowing what it is.
23: Right.
24: And so they agree to it and then they're kind of stuck on the hook for it.
23: Now, forever.
24: And that's the scary part, because there really are kind of like two types of timeshares. There's deeded ones where you actually get a deed to the timeshare, and then just kind of like a lease contract type thing. But the way it works, like let's say you file what's very most common, a Chapter 7 bankruptcy. It's a liquidation. So what that means is you don't necessarily have anything that a trustee who's assigned your case is going to be able to sell. So let's say somebody comes in, they have no houses, no cars, just credit card debt. You say, I can't pay this, but I have a timeshare. Well, you agreed to that contract for that timeshare. It's very difficult under Illinois law to go back and say, well, I don't really want to agree to this. Unless there's some sort of fraud,
23: right,
24: misrepresentation, you're stuck with it. But if you file a Chapter 7 bankruptcy, you can essentially discharge that debt and they cannot come after you for that contract. Now, if it's a deeded contract, something like that, you're fine. You're off the hook. If it doesn't necessarily have any equity, which is probably not going to. Similar to like a house, like you have a house that's worth, let's say, $100,000. Your mortgage is, let's make it easy, $100,000 exactly. You have zero equity. Mm-hmm. Now, let's say that house is worth $200,000 and you only owe a mortgage of $100,000. Well, then you got $100,000 of equity.
23: Right.
24: There, a trustee can say, I can sell your house and pay some of your debt.
23: Yeah.
24: Illinois does allow protections on those things. So you get now. Luckily now, it's raised from $15,000 to $50,000 of equity you can protect. This is a big deal. And this came into effect January. And this is something a lot of people don't know.
23: Yeah.
24: So we used to get calls before where somebody wouldn't qualify for a Chapter 7 because they had too much equity in their home. Property values skyrocketed. And so it was odd, because somebody who was what we call under the median level of income based on their household size wasn't making enough money, but had a little bit of equity in their house, couldn't just wipe out their debt. Now, with all that extra protection, you can wipe it out. And so essentially for a timeshare, the same thing's going to apply. The trustee's going to say, in this contract that you signed, kind of like a lease, there's nothing there. I'm not going to be able to assume that and get any money from it. So it's wiped out. I mean, outside of that, you're stuck with that contract, just like a car. It's something you're going to have to pay. They can come after you, meaning if you don't pay them, what's next? They'll take you to state court.
23: Yeah.
24: They can freeze your accounts. They can garnish your wages. And that's the scary part, because then you can't even afford to pay for groceries,
23: right,
24: your regular expenses. It's a scary thing.
23: All right. Well, from bankruptcy to divorce to timeshare cancellations, Pilotti and Nichols is here to help you. Personal injury, family law, criminal defense. If somebody wants to get in touch with you and your team, how can they do so?
24: So the easiest way to contact us is usually just either calling us or going to our website. We offer free consultations. So when you set up with me and Joe or Mike or Ed or Zach, it's very easy to get a hold of us. We'll call you anytime, and that's the good thing about it, which I was saying, my office is everywhere. If I'm running in back in court, call us. You can text us. But definitely our phone number, you can reach us at 309-821-0246. Give us a call. Evan, it's great at our office. We'll forward the call. And like I usually tell clients, you know, if I'm in court or with a client, it's very difficult for me to get on the phone with somebody, but we're flexible. So if I'm running back and forth from a radio show or something, I'll pick up the phone and call you. It only takes a few minutes.
23: Give that phone number again.
24: Yeah. Give us a call at 309 821-0246.
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26: Brad Pitt there from Quentin Tarantino's ninth film, now getting its spinoff, Cliff Booth, once again with Brad in the role that got him the Oscar. 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Now, Cliff Booth takes place in 1977, 8 years after the original film. Other plot details are being kept uber secret. David Fincher is directing, and Quentin Tarantino is producing this time around. For CBS Entertainment, I'm Matt Wolf.
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0: Hey, you're looking for something fun to do that doesn't involve another night scrolling on the couch? Well, we got you. There's always something happening in and around Bloomington Normal. You just need to know where to look. That's where Tracy Patkunis from RE/MAX Rising comes in. Every Monday morning at 8:05, she joins me to share can't-miss events, hidden gems, and local favorites that actually fit your busy life. Tune in, get inspired, and go do something fun for you with Tracy Patkunis from RE/MAX Rising. Little food news for you here. Spam has officially reached its hot dog phase. The brand is stepping outside the can this summer with the launch of Spam Dog, a hot dog-style spin on the salty, savory flavor people have been frying up in kitchens, diners, and backyard cookouts for generations. And honestly, the move makes a weird amount of sense. Spam already lives in the same world as hot dogs. Convenience stores, roller grills, ballparks. Foods that don't pretend to be fancy but still carry a strange kind of emotional loyalty. The Spam Dog just tightens that connection and makes it
23: easier to throw on a bun. Hormel built the new format for food service, aiming squarely at stadiums, convenience stores, and anywhere people need something hot, fast, and satisfying. The company says operators can grill it, spin it on rollers, or stack it with toppings ranging from mustard and chili cheese to kimchi to pineapple jalapeno salsa. The last part tracks. Spam has always moved comfortably across cuisines and communities in a way a lot of American food brands never quite figure out. Hawaii already treats it like a staple. Korean Army stew gave it a second life. Filipino breakfasts have been putting it to work for decades. The Spam dog just keeps the adaptability going. The rollout starts this summer at select stadiums, ballparks, and convenience stores across the country, including locations in Hawaii, Minnesota, Michigan, and the Northeast. At this point, Spam doesn't really need to prove it that it can survive another format. It just keeps finding new ways to show up.
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11: Downtown Bloomington has made more progress on the streetscape project, which will completely transform downtown Bloomington. The city has started construction on the 400 block of North Main Street. The construction affects the streets between Bob's Bay Books on Market Street and Main Gallery 404 on Monroe Street. The project continues to make sewer and infrastructure upgrades under the streets while also repairing the roads. The 400 to 500 block of North Main will be closed to cars, but sidewalks are still open. Director of Engineering for the city, encourages patrons to continue to enjoy downtown during the construction. The 500 block of North Main, which began construction earlier this year, will be finished by the end of the month. And a popular shopping center in Peoria is asking for the public's help in choosing its next store. WNBD's Alex Berger takes us through the process.
12: The Northwoods Mall in Peoria has launched a campaign for the month of May called Discover What's Possible. It gives people a chance to share their opinion on what should go in the mall.
14: So the process itself is actually pretty easy. You just choose which store you'd like to see most, and then you put it over to the choice box, and you just place it right in.
15: I voted for a bookstore. Mm-hmm. I think it'd be fun. Love to find a good old book, new book, something to read, good for the summer. But I think really whatever they go with here could be great. There's lots of votes for all the different options.
12: With local business galore at the mall, many entrepreneurs are given a chance at a storefront. Some shoppers believe a more worship-focused tenant would be good.
16: I've seen churches that have took over malls and started churches there, and they had great success. And I believe this would do the same thing. If we get enough people interested in it, I certainly like to know.
14: Now, if none of these three options are for you, they actually have a QR code that you can scan, put your name, the type of business it is, where you'd like it to go, and when you want to move in.
12: The reason for this campaign is all shopper-focused, to make sure the people who give their business get a say.
17: The community is the reason why we're here. If we didn't have such a great Peoria area community, to support us, that's what makes us thrive.
12: In Peoria, Alex Berger, WMBD News.
11: And keeping the topsoil healthy and keeping agricultural runoff away from the Illinois River is a tough job, but soil and water conservation districts do the work. However, they're severely underfunded and could face significant cuts if the course isn't corrected. WMBD's Cameron Main went deep into Peoria County soil to get to the bottom of this.
18: These people protect one of Illinois' biggest industries. Josh Joseph runs the Peoria County Soil and Water Conservation District, and he wears many hats.
19: With this information, we're trying to get together some different grants and projects.
18: Ensuring the soil stays in tip-top shape.
20: Things like water quality, wildlife habitat, soil erosion, all of those fall under the umbrella of things that we work with here.
18: That includes reducing ag pollution in the Illinois River.
20: It's important to keep the soil where it's at, in the fields where it's doing us good, and out of the places where it's causing us problems.
18: But Joseph's office is underfunded. His district only gets $44,000 a year from the state, which is their primary source of funding.
20: Obviously, that's not enough to keep the doors open.
21: These districts ensure that erosion doesn't affect the topsoil that much. But what has been eroding is federal dollars to the state of Illinois, which has impacted their budget. Now we're facing another tight budget this year. The question remains, is there enough money for these districts?
22: I would argue that Illinois' agricultural landscape is something that we need to be investing in the protection of, not just for our state's economy, but also just for the long-term sustainability, this being a resource that we can use.
18: Elliot Clay is the executive director of the Association of Illinois Soil and Water Conservation. He says the roughly $6 million more they're requesting will have a major impact.
22: We need to recognize that the soil in Illinois is not an infinite resource. Investing in soil and water conservation districts is an investment in the legacy of ag and just the natural resources of Illinois.
18: That funding push is led by Bloomington Representative Sharon Chung.
27: They're looking for increased funding just so that they can add more, just have more support staff.
18: Reporting in Peoria, Cameron Main, WMBD News.
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0: 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The Cubs lost to the Brewers 5-0. 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Sox and Giants tomorrow at 9:15. NBA Conference Finals. 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Cavaliers and Knicks play today at 7. The Knicks lead that series 1-0.
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1: I'm your local weather authority meteorologist, Nathan Kitchens. Partly cloudy skies for our Thursday. After a cool start, we'll see a pleasant high at 70 degrees. Tonight, mostly cloudy skies will drop to 52. For Friday, some good news in the forecast. It's looking a bit drier now. Mostly cloudy skies. We will have the risk for a few rain showers in the afternoon and evening with a high temperature around 68. For more weather updates, including a look at that holiday weekend forecast, head over to CIProud.com. For WMBD-TV, I'm meteorologist Nathan Kitchen.
0: 59 degrees right now at WJBC. We'll take a look at some numbers with AgMarket.net. Good morning, Kurt Kimmel.
2: Well, good morning, Scott. Grain markets are mixed as we trade through mid-morning. July corn up 1¾ at 467.5. December corn up 0.5 cent a bushel, 489.75. July soybeans down 1 cent at 1198.75. November's down 1½, 1192. And July wheat futures down 5.5 cents a bushel, 654.75. Livestock markets are lower. June cattle down 97, 252.30. And the August hogs down $1.20 at $1.62. Crude oil up $2.62 a barrel at $96.63. Gold's down $23 an ounce at $45.45. Silver's up 70 cents an ounce at $75.47. The dollar index down 35, 99.37. The Dow's down 9. Bonds down 11, 110.17. Kurt Kimmel, AgMarket.net.
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0: All right, we're going to get into it again. I started the conversation this morning at 6 a.m. I got into work and I saw a coworker walking down the hallway in flip-flops. It was a dude. He was wearing flip-flops. His corn doggers were hanging out. I had to look at that ugly little pinky toe and those dry, crusty heels. No man should ever wear flip-flops in an office.
3: I mean, you didn't have to look at them. I don't know why you were in the first place.
0: Men should not have exposed toes in an office.
3: Why are you looking at them, bro?
0: If you want to wear flip-flops out on the weekend to a baseball game, you want to wear them to the bar, you want to wear them to the ballpark, you want to wear flip-flops out to the barbecue, that's great. I don't hate flip-flops. I wear flip-flops and slides in my house, but you should not be able to see dude's toes in a professional office. Now, I understand women wear open-toed shoes.
3: Is that okay to see theirs?
0: That's allowed.
3: Of course it is.
0: They take care of their feet.
3: Mm-hmm. Guys do, too. Not all of them.
0: Rarely.
3: Not all of them, but they are there.
0: Instant text poll, 829-2345. Should men wear flip-flops in an office? Phone number 9635 says absolutely no. Phone number 4987 says no. Phone number 0637 says no. Phone number 0994 says absolutely no. Same goes for females, not appropriate. Phone number 2112, no, nobody should. Phone number 7823, no. Phone number 2556, no way. Phone number 6723, unless you're a cabana boy on the beach, no. Phone number 2161, no, not in the office. Phone number 4270 says no, not in public, period. Phone number 4982, no, thank you. 829-2345, 829-2345. Should men wear flip-flops in the office? I threw a fit this morning. I screeched in disgust that he had his tootsies out in the office. Inappropriate, disgusting, gross. Men's feet are wrong. Men shouldn't even have feet.
3: What?
0: And then, ladies and gentlemen, as I wait for your text messages at 829-2345, should men wear flip-flops in the office? I will add another question to the party. That same coworker stopped into the studio an hour ago and said, "What about Crocs? Can I wear Crocs to work?"
3: Dear God, no.
0: Okay, now what is that reaction?
3: Those are just gross, especially if you wear them with no sock. That's just disgusting.
0: Now, talk that out. Explain that. No, what is just, gross?
3: You got your sweaty feet up in there, and it's just the plastic, like, and it's mixing with the that, and they're just.
0: But what about the plastic flip flops?
3: Yeah, that's didn't he have on like a leather flip flop or something? That's different, man. And it's open air, like your toes are all crammed up in the other shoe, and like no.
0: Crocs have holes in them to allow for cross ventilation.
3: Does that really work? Seriously? And they look terrible on people.
0: I'm not asking about style.
3: Yeah.
0: I am fine with you wearing Crocs to work. I don't want to see your toes.
3: I mean, when I see Crocs being worn outside, like to the grocery store, I was like, man, you're just lazy.
0: Oh. But flip-flops aren't?
3: No, those are not.
0: How is flip-flops not lazy?
3: Flip-flops go all the way back to when I was born, man. Flip-flops have been a flip-flop since I was born, man.
0: Your argument is null and void.
3: No.
0: You said putting on Crocs is lazy, but flip-flops isn't.
3: Nah, that's a summer vibe, man.
0: So are Crocs.
3: No, they're not. Trust me, they're not.
0: Oh, no, I don't trust you.
3: Ugh.
0: Phone number 9601 says, yeah, not at work. Not at work. I don't want to see a dude's toes at work.
3: Why are you looking at them? I don't understand why you have to look at them. I don't understand that part.
0: Why do you wear clothes you wear at
3: work?
0: All?
3: I don't care what you wear
0: why
3: to work.
0: Why don't you show up nude? I'm not looking.
3: I mean, I don't know that I want to I don't know that I would show up to work
0: why?
3: Nude.
0: Why? I'm not. Why are you looking?
3: I don't think it's socially acceptable.
0: Either are flip-flops.
3: But they are!
0: Big corn doggers hanging out. It's disgusting.
3: We're going to have to agree to disagree on this one, I think, Scott.
0: I'm very nervous.
3: Although I think I'm one of the few people that are like, I don't care what you wear. Like, and everybody else through the text lines are like, no.
0: Crocs are inappropriate.
3: Especially in radio nowadays. Like,
0: I'm sorry. Flip-flops are inappropriate at work.
3: I don't agree.
0: Phone number 4063 says, this is inappropriate.
3: Uh-oh.
0: If they have sexy feet, sure, and accessorize with a bracelet. See, that person's into feet.
3: All right, well, we can set you up with that OnlyFans account, too.
0: That is the only person that has been supportive of sexy feet. Phone number 1990 said, I'm going to wear my flip-flops to work tomorrow. I don't know who you are, but I hope you don't work with me.
3: Hey, I'm right there with you. I'm wearing flip-flops tomorrow. Wait, just wait for it, Scott.
0: And I think Crocs are
3: perfectly fine. I'm gonna put my dogs up on this counter.

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9: In recent weeks, in the wake of the Iran conflict, airlines have been canceling flights not just on a daily basis, but removing thousands of flights from their schedule completely. And for the flights remaining, there have been other cuts. Delta just cut in-flight service on 450 flights in the U.S. What that means is that if you're in the back of the plane on any Delta flight of under 350 miles in length, no meal or in-flight beverage will be served. And that even includes water. The operative term here for taking short-haul flights on Delta, now that you've been warned, is BYO. 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I'm Peter Greenberg, and this is today's Eye on Travel Minute.
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14: Hey, Jenna Bush Hager's daughter, Mila, says what's on her mind. Bush Hager, who's 44, laughed about her teenage daughter suggesting she needs to get a little more work done during a Wednesday, May 20th episode of Today, saying, I'm always like, I could use a little more Botox, but then I think everybody's so scared because we're on TV and all of a sudden I couldn't move my face. Well, Bush Hager continued saying, my daughter the other day was like, you know, you could probably use a little Botox. Jenna said, Mila, I get Botox. And then they laughed and Mila dragged her, said, if you feel like you're too big for your britches, get a 13-year-old to hang out with you for a little bit of time. Jenna Bush Hager's daughter, who's 13, said, Mom, you need a little Botox. Kim Kardashian is sharing her daily vitamin regimen. The 45-year-old reality star visited Amy Poehler during her Tuesday's episode of the Good Hang podcast and says she takes almost 36 vitamins a day. She said, I take probably 35 supplements a day. She said she spreads them out 3 times a day. Kim said that she is aware that it's a lot, but she realized it was necessary for her when she skipped one of her supplements. She thought, okay, I can't do this fish oil right now, like, anymore. She said, I have pill fatigue. I have to stop these fish oils. She said she got her blood work done, and it was so evident that she had stopped, she had to start again. The All's Fair star acknowledged that fish oil pills especially can be a challenge because of how large they are. She said, I wish they would just do an IV drip and I could do it every day. I would just do it my own way. Kim Kardashian reveals she's taking over 30 vitamins a day. Speaking of stars, BTS will make a special appearance at the 52nd American Music Awards on May 25th at MGM Grand Garden Arena in Vegas. The performance marks their return to the show, where they debuted on U.S. television in 2017 and won Artist of the Year in 2021. The 11-time AMA winners are nominated for 3 awards this year: Artist of the Year, Song of the Summer, and Best Male K-Pop Artist. Queen Latifah will host the ceremony, airing live on CBS and Paramount Plus at 7 p.m. Central.
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0: WJBC and Beer Nuts present the Scott Miller Show hat. This is an embroidered baseball cap. On the front of it, the Beer Nuts logo and the Scott Miller Show logo. And on the back of the hat, my cartoon photo with the big mustache. This is not a contest prize. This hat is not for sale. The only way to get a Scott Miller hat is when I gift them randomly. Now, there is only one rule. You cannot ask for a hat. If you ask for one, you are restricted from receiving a hat. You are banned. You do not get a hat. WJBC, good morning. Who's this?
1: Good morning. This is your mom. I want a hat. I'm a down low.
0: Mom?
1: We won't tell anybody.
0: What is rule number one?
2: Don't ask for a hat.
0: No hat for her.
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0: Your WJBC forecast comes from WMBD TV meteorologist Nathan Kitchens. Partly cloudy today, a high of 70. Mostly cloudy tonight, a low of 52. Tomorrow, mainly cloudy, a few showers in the afternoon and evening, a high of 68. 60 degrees right now at WJBC. 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
6: I'm Steve Kathan. Ebola concern on a flight from Paris to Detroit. CBS's Usher Qureshi tells us it was diverted to Montreal.
7: In a statement, Air France said there was no medical emergency on board and it is required to comply with the entry requirements of the countries it serves. The Department of Homeland Security says starting today, any foreign travelers who have been in the Congo, Uganda, or South Sudan in the last 21 days will now have to fly into Washington Dulles Airport.
6: On this flight, a person who had been in Congo, not showing symptoms, where there has been a deadly Ebola outbreak, was allowed on board in error. The House is expected to vote today on legislation designed to compel President Trump to withdraw from the war in Iran. CBS's Olivia Rinaldi in Washington.
8: We know that Iran's government is reviewing that latest proposal that the U.S. sent to potentially end this war. We also know that Pakistani mediators are in Tehran today, where they will be having negotiations and discussions. This is the second time that those mediators have been in Tehran just this week. So the frequency is increasing.
6: Walmart's reported strong sales for the first quarter of the year, but CBS's Jill Schlesinger says the readout shows consumers are under pressure with higher income households driving a larger share of spending.
9: Middle to lower income consumers are definitely putting off big ticket purchases like major home renovations and large appliances. And this is clearly a nod towards the fact that prices overall, especially for gas and groceries, are higher.
6: Even some members of President Trump's own party are sounding concerned about the new Justice Department fund for his allies. Senate GOP leader John Thune spoke before a meeting with the acting Attorney General Todd Blanche.
10: Obviously, our members have very legitimate questions about it.
6: CBS's Ed O'Keefe at the White House.
11: Senate Republicans may now try to put guardrails on that new government anti-weaponization fund, but President Trump insists the payouts are, quote, peanuts.

0: compared to what some of his supporters suffered.
1: The Trump administration's poised to loosen the federal rule that requires grocery stores and air conditioning companies to reduce greenhouse gases used in cooling equipment. On the Health Watch today, CBS's Christian Benavides tells us,
2: quitting smoking has a wide range of health benefits, and now a study published in the journal Neurology shows kicking the habit may also lower the risk of dementia by 16%. But researchers found that only extends to people who avoided major weight gain after quitting. People who put on at least 22 pounds did not experience a reduced risk.
1: And checking Wall Street, the Dow is down 82 points. This is CBS News.
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1: The work of an elusive British artist is still very much a hot commodity.
7: Banksy's Girl with Balloon, found on Landscape, part of his kitschy crude oil series, has sold for $18 million at auction in New York. The grayscale painting features a little girl on a bank in the woods watching her red heart-shaped balloon float over a stream flowing down from a snow-capped mountain. The price is the third highest paid for a Banksy at auction. The Wall Street Journal says the new owner, an anonymous American collector, phoned in to bidding held in an apartment lounge inside Tiffany's flagship store in Manhattan. Deborah Rodriguez, CBS News, New York.
1: Yesterday was a record-setting busy day on Mount Everest with 274 successful ascents. Climbers took advantage of clear weather, and it marks the highest number of climbers to reach the summit from the popular southern route in Nepal. Steve Kathan, CBS News.
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0: Normal is broken, common sense is weird, so we're here to help you transform your life from the Ramsey Network in the Fair Ones Credit Union studio. This is The Ramsey Show. I'm Jade Warshaw. Next to me, George Kamel, taking your calls really for the next 3 hours. 888-825-5225 is what will get you on the line, and we hope that you do choose to call in because we'd love to hear from you. All right, George, you ready to do this?
1: Game on.
0: James is in Riverside, California. James, you are on the line. How can we help today?
2: Hello, I was calling in. I watch you guys' show a lot. I watch George's YouTube channel. I'm just trying to figure out what's the best way to pay off payday loans.
0: Ooh.
2: I have 10 altogether.
0: Ooh. That's a monster. My goodness.
2: Yeah, I've seen someone call in about them, but never this many.
0: Wow. How did you, let me just ask, how did you get in a situation where you were needing to go to these places 10 different times?
2: I had some car troubles a little over 2 years ago, and I needed to pay rent. So there was one down the street from me. So I seen it, and I walked in there and to try to get a loan, and they gave me that.
0: Man.
2: And then it spiraled into getting behind again. So I ended up getting another one, and then another one.
0: So
2: altogether, it's four payday loans where I walk into a store and do it, and then I got stuck with the ones on the apps on the phone. So I got six of those.
1: Have you deleted these apps? Like, I know you're still paying on them, but I'm scared you're going to go get an 11th one.
2: That's right. Yeah, no, I got, me too. I got all the ones I could possibly get.
0: So for listeners listening, we hate payday loans because, number one, most people, they're borrowing somewhere from $100 to $1,000, right? These are small loans, but they're usually due in a very short period of time. Sometimes they're due in 2 weeks, sometimes they're due in 4 weeks, but the main kicker...
1: By the next payday.
0: Yeah.
1: That's where you get the name.
0: The main kicker is, guys, the interest rate, the APR on these is anywhere between 300 and 600% many times.
1: But so they don't know that because it's just a fee. Oh, it's a $45 fee to get this small loan. And when you actually factor in what that's costing you, no one can get out because the loan grows.
0: It just grows.
1: And by the next payday, you don't have enough to cover it. So you go take out another one.
0: Right.
1: It's just whack-a-mole. So, and so that's where James has found himself.
0: You borrow $500, you add the $75 fee, and now you owe $575. Like, that's bananas. So, James, how much do yours total? Do you fall in line with this, or tell me what yours are?
2: You want me to break them down?
0: I'd love that.
2: The four that I go to in store, they let you borrow a maximum $255, but I have to pay them back $300. So every 2 weeks, I got to pay that. So that's about $190 every 2 weeks. So almost $400 just on those two a month.
0: Wow.
2: And then the phone ones, I got it written down. The phone ones are just different numbers. The smallest one is $100, and I pay $5 in interest for that every 2 weeks.
0: Mm-hmm.
2: And then the next one is $300, and I pay $13 in interest. So, next one is $350, and I pay $10.50 in interest. Mm-hmm. The next one is $240, and I pay $35 in interest. And then the next one is $250, and I pay $19 in interest.
0: Oh, my goodness. That is...
1: So what's the total balances of all these 10 payday loans?
2: If I would pay them all off today?
1: Yeah.
2: The four are $1,200, and then the other are $1,350. So...
1: Okay. About $2,500 would clear these.
2: Yeah, it's about $2,500.
1: And do you have any money in the bank right now?
2: I don't. I tried to, like, listen to your guys' steps, like, save up $1,000. I tried that twice. I think this is such high interest, I should pay these off. But, like, I saved up $1,000 twice and ended up emergency come up, so I would use that.
0: I think, James, that the baby step is not the issue. I think it's your income that's the issue because, obviously, not having the money for car repairs, whatever's going on with the vehicle is what caused you to get into this mess in the first place. And that's also the thing that's holding you back from getting the $1,000 saved and being able to hold on to it. So I'm hearing two issues. I'm hearing a cash flow issue, so an income issue, and I'm also hearing a lack of financial planning issue, which sounds like a budgeting issue. So let's talk about those two things. Do you have a budget? And also, I want to know, how much are you bringing in every month as income?
2: I make about a little over 4,000 a month.
0: And is it just you?
2: I have a girlfriend also and two kids.
0: Okay. Girlfriend and two kids. And you guys are all living together? It's one household?
2: Yeah, apartment.
0: Okay. Is she contributing financially or no?
2: Yeah, she goes, she basically covers all the lights, gas, food, and she goes half with the rent with me.
0: So why is
2: then
0: that,
2: I cover.
0: Why is there a huge issue? Because if I'm hearing somebody who is in a shared financial situation, you've got $4,000 a month, you're splitting rent, she's covering all the basic utilities. Where's your money going? Tell us more. Tell us about all your other debt.
2: No other. I just have one credit card I pay every month. I have storage, phone bill. Then another big problem I was going to bring up next is I have a car loan that I'm underwater in.
0: How much?
2: And I'm also behind on.
1: Do you still own that car?
2: Yeah, I still have it. I'm about $12,000 underwater.
0: What's it worth?
2: It's worth about $8,000.
0: Okay, so you owe
1: 10
0: and a half, 20?
2: Yeah, I owe about 19.
1: And what's the payment on that?
2: Payment's 530.
0: Yeah, that's messing with you.
2: Yeah,
0: I
2: just realized just about a month ago, that's why I gave you guys a call, so that I was behind a lot, and I didn't know that it's like a big fee of interest when you're late also on top of the other interest. So it was basically like a little over 150 in late fees every month occurring.
0: Mm-hmm, mm-hmm. What about your rent? What are you guys paying in rent? Because still, I'm wondering where this money is going.
2: It's $1,800.
0: That's your half? Or that's the full amount?
2: No, that's the full rent.
0: Okay, so yeah, we've definitely got to find out where your money's being spent. So second question, do you have a budget? I'm guessing no.
2: I tried the budget with the app, but it's just so confusing with all these other fees and other stuff.
0: Okay, so what I want you to do, I want you to give it another shot because I think you just need a little help tweaking it. When it comes to the fees and everything, just plug in the minimum payments. That's all you need to do. There's a section, you list all of them out. It'll ask you what the minimum payment is that you pay. Just fill that in. And then from there, we can figure out how much margin you actually have because I think that you have more than you think you have. And then we can see a full number because the way we want you to tackle this is with the debt snowball, which means you're only paying minimum payments on everything. And then smallest to largest, we're taking the very smallest debt and all of our extra money goes on the smallest debt. So therefore, while it's going to feel like the others are struggling because they are, and you're going to feel it because these are payday loans, you're just going to see the balance go up temporarily. But you're going to feel great when you knock these payday loans down from 10 to 9 and from 9 to 8. And you're just going to have some stupid tax that you're going to feel in way of interest.
1: But the key here, James, is you need to throw more money at it than the balance is accruing, which means you need to get aggressive. That next paycheck needs to go mostly towards these debts so you can stop playing the shell game and whack-a-mole. That's the only way out is you got to be more aggressive than they are. And then you know, never touch this hot stove again.
0: That's
1: delete
0: right.
1: These apps. Never walk into one of those stores. You drive by and say, that's a past version of James. Never again.
0: And you're probably going to need to pick up a couple of side hustles. You're going to have to work extra to get this done quickly.

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0: All right, back to the phone lines we go, where we have Jeb, who's in Columbia, South Carolina. Hey, Jeb, you're on the line. How can George and I help out?
1: My question is, I'm 24 years old, and I am fixing to get married in November, and I make $35,000 a year, and I was wondering, how can I make a good budget, and how can I be, and I only debt I have is to my house payment, and what's the good way to stay on top of that where I ain't living paycheck to paycheck?
0: Yeah, absolutely. I love that you're thinking ahead. I love that you have no consumer debt. What about the lady in waiting? How do her finances look?
1: She don't have no debt either.
0: Okay, great. And does she work?
1: She does. She works.
0: And what does she make?
1: Right now, she works. She probably makes in the month, right now at her job, but she's going to be switching jobs. Right now at the job she's at right now, she probably makes $800 a month.
0: Okay.
2: And what does she do? And what will she be doing? Said she's switching jobs.
1: When she quits job, she's going to be working at a coffee shop.
2: Okay. I mean, she's making less than minimum wage right now if she's working full time. So that part scares me.
1: Oh, no. She ain't working. She's part time working right now.
2: Okay. Got it. And once she's working full time, what will she be doing?
1: She'll be working at a coffee shop, and they told her with her experience is that she'll be probably making around $16 to $20 an hour at the coffee shop.
2: Okay, great. That's closer to $40,000 a year. Wonderful. And what are you doing for work?
1: I am a part-time little carrier for the post office. I got 2 more years before I can go full-time.
0: 2 more years. Okay, and then you'll be making, what, 70?
1: Right around 70, and then as the years keep going, making a little bit more and more and more as the time goes on.
0: Okay, fantastic. That's good. I love that. All right, so the key here is to stay out of debt and to continue to build wealth in the process. So you're probably familiar that we teach a plan that's called the baby steps, and there's 7 of them. And the idea is to get your, throughout the 7 baby steps, to get your money working for you to build wealth so that you can live like no one else and be generous and all of these things, correct? So you guys are partially there because you don't have any consumer debt. The question is, do you have any money saved?
1: Right now, I'm trying, so I wouldn't be in debt. I'll tell you the story quick. The house was given to me. It was my grandma's. When she passed away, she gave it to me. And then my parents said, you know what? Y'all starting out new, so y'all won't be in debt. We'll go in there and we'll remodel the house for y'all. Y'all just pay us back. We only have to pay the whole loan back to them. We only got to pay for 10 years, $1,000 a month.
0: $1,000 a month for 10 years. And is there any way that you can pay that off early? Are they open to you basically doing the calculation on that and saying, we want to get out of this early?
1: I mean, I can if we can afford it, I would love to pay it off quick as I can.
0: Okay, and that would be my goal. Do you guys love the house? Do you plan on staying there for a while?
1: Oh, yeah.
2: And you're saying there's no mortgage, it's paid off, but you basically have a $120,000 loan attached to it, to family.
1: Yeah, to the family thing, yes.
2: Okay, at $1,000 a month. So the goal would be, instead of waiting 10 years for that to get paid off through the minimum payment of $1,000, can we throw $2,000 at it, $3,000 at it, and get this thing done even faster?
1: Because
2: Thanksgiving is going to be awkward, I'll tell you that much. Because they're going to see you guys on the honeymoon, going on vacation, and if you go, hey, money's tight this month, can't pay the $1,000, or, man, it's been 9 years, we need the money now. Because they might have a health problem or want to retire and go, man, we're kind of regretting making this 10-year loan drag out.
0: And just to be clear, they are willing to hand over the deed once you've paid it? It's not just we're talking actually going to give you the deed?
1: No. This is what they said. This is the deal. They said since I'm part-time, they said as soon as I get full-time in 2 years, they would put the house in my name.
2: Okay. Is any of this in writing?
1: Yes.
0: The question I have, though, okay, so when the house is in your name, what's the actual mortgage payment? Not what they're charging you, what's the actual payment?
1: I still would be paying the $1,000.
0: I understand.
2: Because you're saying it's paid off?
1: Until I get it paid off. But they would have the house in my name. It would be just like the house would be in my name, and I was just paying them the $1,000.
0: Right, but the clarity that I want is, is there an actual mortgage on the house, or are they just charging you that money?
1: No. There's no mortgage date. My daddy just retired, and he took the money out of his retirement to redo the house.
2: Oh, boy. That's kind of scary. How much does he have in retirement?
1: Yep. Over $300,000.
0: Okay.
2: That's a pretty big chunk to take out for these renovations.
1: No. I'll tell you about he has over $1 million in retirement.
2: Oh, okay.
0: So he's fine. Okay, so back to you and your fiance. I love this for you. I think it's very generous that they're doing that. And so, like I said, the goal is to continue to live that debt-free lifestyle. I want to make sure you have savings today. Do you and your fiance, when you guys get married in November, if you combine your savings together, how much money will that be?
1: Let's see, if I combine it, because I'll tell you this, I got a savings account out of mine. I just opened up this past month. $250 is going into a pay period.
0: Perfect. Okay. Great. So the goal for you guys is to save up 6 months of expenses. So in your budget, which we're going to gift you every dollar for your wedding present, I want you to look at your month and say, what does it cost to make our month go? Does it take $3,000? Okay, let's multiply that by six. We need $18,000 to make this thing go. Lock that in, put it in a high-yield savings account, somewhere that it's liquid, but that it's not with your normal month-to-month checking account. And that's going to be your 3 to 6 months. That's baby step three. And then once that's done, you guys can start investing. Baby step four, you can put 15% of the amount that you make before taxes. I want 15% of that to go to retirement. And if you have a 401k through the post office, you want it to go into your employee-sponsored account. So your 401k, if you don't have that, you can put it into a Roth IRA and do that. And I want your wife to do the same thing. And even now, as she's your fiance, I want her to start doing that if she's to that point already. So now you're investing. Yep. Now you're starting the process of building the wealth. And then from there on, you can continue the baby steps. Baby step five, obviously, you're putting away for kids' college. And then baby step six, which you guys are going to be at real fast, that's when you start hacking away at this $120,000, like George said, maybe doubling up and doing $2,000 a month instead of $1,000.
1: I'll tell you this. I talked to one of y'all smart flow people, and I'm in the process of opening up a Roth IRA and a brokerage account.
0: Good for you.
2: SmartVestor Pro. That's fantastic that you connected with one. And here's the thing. I wouldn't put money into that until you have that emergency fund.
0: That's right.
2: And that might not be until the wedding. Because what happens is you go invest all this money and now you don't have any and the HVAC goes out in this house and you're on the hook. And now you're trying to go 10 grand into debt to cover the new HVAC. So that's why the emergency fund is so important. It is your never go into debt again insurance plan.
0: Mm-hmm. So you
1: that's
0: guys.
1: That's why I opened up the savings account was just to, so it's out of mind. I'm not going to touch that money unless I need it, like an emergency.
2: Good. Yeah, break in case of emergency, and that means it's unexpected and it's necessary.
0: That's right. And you guys should aim for, if I were you, somewhere between 15,000 and 18,000 is probably a really good number for you. Again, I wouldn't combine finances until you guys are married in November, but you should be having these conversations and you should be talking about it. You should have full transparency into what she's doing financially and vice versa until you do get married. And then everything is combined together. One checking account, one high yield savings account. You can add her as the beneficiary on your 401k. She can do the same on hers. And that way everything is all together. And listen, I'm pulling for you guys. This is exciting. I think that you're in a really, really good position. You've got an uptick on your careers. You're in a good place with the home. Congratulations.
2: Yeah, if you can learn to live off of your 35 grand, when you make 70 and you keep living like this, you're going to be stacking some cash and building some serious wealth. Multi-millionaires is what you'll be. I just crunched the numbers for you. Even at 67,000 household income, if you invest 15% of that from 24 to 64, you're looking at over $5 million.
0: Wow.
2: So it's simple. And that's if you guys never get a raise, you don't both grow in your careers, which is highly unlikely.
0: That's right.

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0: CBS News brief. An Air France flight from Paris to Detroit was diverted to Montreal when it was learned a passenger who was on board had been in Africa's Ebola zone. This passenger says they got no information during the flight.
1: No one told us what was actually happening, just that U.S. authorities were diverting us to Montreal.
0: Summer travel season kicks off with gas prices high. CBS's Chris Van Cleve.
2: Expedia's summer trends report found it may well be a stay-here summer for many. 63% of travelers said they were planning domestic trips this summer.
0: Correspondent Ed O'Keefe has more on the lawsuit designed to block the new Trump administration fund for the president's allies.
3: Legal experts say the police officers may not have what's called standing in court or the ability to bring such a suit. CBS News has reached out to the Justice Department for comment on the lawsuit and is yet to hear back.
0: CBS News Brief. I'm Steve Kathan.
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0: Erica is in Philadelphia, Pennsylvania. Erica, how can we help today?
1: Hi, thanks for taking my call. So I am a single female living in Philadelphia. I'm a pharmacist, and I graduated with a ton of student loan debt. So at this point, I'm wondering how I can get this amount down, or if I should invest instead to offset the compound interest on it. So I guess my question is, do I pay down the student loan debt, or do I put more in investment?
0: Okay. How much debt are we talking about? Not that it changes my answer. I just want to know.
1: Yeah. Student loan debt is right around $192,000.
0: $192,000. And what's your income now that you're a pharmacist?
1: Currently, post taxes, I make $5,782 per month.
0: Okay. Do you happen to know what the interest rate is on those student loans? Ballpark, if it's not the same for all of them?
1: Yeah, it's 3.1%.
0: Okay. Okay.
2: So to your question, offsetting the compound interest, the best way to offset the interest is to pay more than the minimum payment, to throw as much as you can at it to knock down that principal, because 3% of $100,000 is a whole lot less than $192,000. So the faster you knock these debts out, the less interest you're going to pay. And that's a guaranteed rate of return, that 3.2%. Versus investing it with market volatility, you could lose money 1 month, make a little 1 month, but you're much better off knocking out all these debts because your life is on hold until you repay these lenders. It's going to be really hard to do all the things you want to do in life, get married, get a house, have kids, whatever it is, go on vacations when you have all these payments stacked up every month. What are the minimum payments currently due for that $192,000?
1: Currently, it's sitting at $1,300 per month.
2: Okay.
0: Yeah, I mean, that's a high payment. I tend to agree with George on this for similar reasons, but also I would just add on, you know, I think that you're not the only one who feels that way, who thinks, hey, I could just pay the minimums and anything extra, I can invest that money and I'll feel great because I'll have $300,000 sitting in investments, or I'll have $500,000. But you also have to consider that if you did that for a 5 or 10 year span, that student loan is still accruing. And even if you did invest, and even if you did have $300,000 sitting there, that's your money. Now the student loan that started at $191,000 is now creeping up to, you know, $270,000, $275,000. And you have to ask yourself, oh my gosh, that's not going to feel like the freedom that I thought it would feel like. And I painted this picture before, but it helped me and my husband when we had $90,000 left and the payment wasn't very high. And we thought, you know what? We don't need to pay this off. We can live with this. But it feels like it's like what I liken it to is being inside of a beautiful home. The home is beautiful. It's everything you wanted. As long as you're in there, everything is great. But the minute you open the door, you realize you are right at the edge of a cliff, and it's like a California cliff at the edge. You know, if the house falls off, you are just tumbling into the abyss. And that's the way it feels on the inside, is I still have this debt attached to me. And you know what I'm talking about. I mean, you feel it every time when you lay in the bed at night. So that's kind of, you know, a more emotional take on it. And I think it's worth it because, you know, our body does keep the score in these situations.
1: Yeah, absolutely. I think maybe the only issue that I find, because I do have my own budget, is what's left over after all of my expenses. So that, and what makes it even tougher is being single and not living with somebody, being the only person contributing to rent in big city. And I did at one point make very large payments, and it helped a lot. And then, you know, switching to different jobs, moving to a different city, being single again, because I used to be married, it just makes it a lot harder.
0: Yeah.
1: So this is the tough part, isn't that, like, we're trying to look for that extra income to be able to put there, because all I'm doing right now is surviving.
2: Well, what does the trajectory for you look like as a pharmacist? Because if you're bringing home, you know, what is it, $69,000 a year, that's probably around $100,000 gross in a high cost of living area. So how do we get you to be making $150,000 as a pharmacist? Because that would really speed this up.
1: Absolutely. So right now, that's kind of what I'm looking towards. It's the market within pharmacy is a little tough, and but I do have some future plans on finding a job that probably the market in Philadelphia is right around, I would probably say about 140. But really, so that would be as a pharmacist, like a good salary that you can make. Now, I'm looking for other options too that can help me make more, because right now what I'm making is not, just is not enough.
0: Yeah, I agree.
1: So I guess maybe that's the answer.
2: Well, at this rate, you're just feeling hopeless, because making these minimum payments, yeah, it's going to take you a lifetime to pay the student loans off. And until you can throw, you know, $3,000 a month at the debts, $4,000 a month, it's not going to feel like there is any, you know, hope in sight or light at the end of this tunnel. But I'm doing the math here going, all right, if you can throw $3,200 at these debts every month, you're done in 5 years. Mm-hmm. And that's if you don't get a raise.
1: Yeah.
2: Now, that's tough. Obviously, you're in a high-cost living city. What is your rent every month?
1: Currently, it's right around $1,500 or $1,600 a month.
2: Okay. Could you get a two-bedroom and rent with a friend, get a roommate?
1: So next year, I'm planning on renting from my friend who owns a home in Philly, and it will be with a roommate. So, $1,500 is one bedroom, one bath in Philly.
2: So what would your rent go down to?
1: I'm not sure. She would probably work with me. I would say she would probably help me get to like $1,400.
2: Oh, that's not much savings.
0: I was hoping
2: you were going to say like $1,000 or something. We're like, all right, we save $500 a month. This is worth it.
0: Well, when you pass it along through utilities and maybe food, I don't know how much you would share. There might be something there if you guys, you know.
2: But if you could get a two bedroom for $2,000 a month, well, now you're splitting at $1,000.
0: Uh-huh.
2: So I'm trying to go through. So there's two ways to get more margin to get rid of this debt faster, and that's to make more or spend less. And so those are the two areas, the two levers I want you to start looking at, is do a detailed budget using every dollar, and I'll gift that to you to help you get through this. And go look at all of your expenses, because right now you feel like you need to live like a pharmacist. You want people to know, look at me, I'm doing pretty good. And the problem is that's going to cause lifestyle creep. You're going to eat out more, go out more, have nicer things, dress nicer. Mm-hmm. And right now we need to live like a broke college student, because we got a mess to clean up.
1: Absolutely.
0: The good news is...
1: Oh, I don't have any problem with eating ramen, so we're good.
2: Good.
0: The good news is, you know, your rent right now is really right at the 25% mark. You know, between that and your minimum payments, you're at $2,800 a month. Where's the rest of that money going? What's your next biggest expense that... You go, you know, here's the problem, guys. It's my car payment. Is there anything else that we could try to help you find that margin? Do you have a car payment to speak of?
1: I do have a car payment. It's not much, and it's I owe $1,898 left on it, and
0: that's
1: $385 per month.
0: Okay, well, that's some margin freed up. Is there anything else? Because I still feel like there's a big chunk of money that's not accounted for by all the major players. You didn't mention kids or daycare or anything like that.
1: Let me see. I have a budget. There is, I mean, not really. Those are real. It just goes to essentially rent, car.
0: Mm-hmm.
1: I put a lot of money away in retirement.
0: Okay, there's where it is.
1: Ding,
2: ding, ding.
0: I knew it was somewhere. So again, I love this conversation, because You're wanting to do the right things. You're just doing them in the wrong order. So I love a person who wants to build wealth. I love a person. You're very responsible, because that's a responsible choice. But George and I would caution you that there's a better order to do this in, because if you're investing, but you're still in debt, you know, obviously it's taking away your peace. We talked about that. And obviously you probably don't have much liquid savings. And so therefore your retirement is at risk. The next time you're in a jam, you might liquidate that, which is terrible. So George and I would say you need to pause investments. It's only temporary. It's not a scary thing, but you need the full force of your income to do what George said, which is be putting hopefully around $3,000 a month on these student loans to get them paid off. Please, please, please cancel and pause those retirement contributions.

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0: All right, George, let's hear from Tabitha, who's right here in our backyard, Nashville, Tennessee. Hi, Tabitha. What's up?
1: Hey, so I recently paid off my student loans, and I'm finally on the straight and narrow, right?
2: Awesome.
1: I called the credit union that opened up a high-yield, well, it's a checking, but it has a higher yield than the high-yield savings. So anyhow, and I asked them, like, you know, because I want a plan to be able to put money down, and I was thinking about the manual underwriting because other than that, I have one credit card, but I don't use it, so I'm fixing to have it just cut off, basically.
0: Okay.
1: And they acted like that was crazy. So I guess I got the weird thing for the first time. But I'm wondering, like, am I asking, like, is there questions I'm supposed to ask? Is there a different way to go about it? Because they were like, no, you need credit. Like, you don't need to turn that off. Like, even if you don't use it, your credit score will still be there and we'll be able to use it. And it should, if everything's paid off, and it should go up. And I'm like, I'm not sure about that.
0: Just to, for the person listening, manual underwriting is the way that you get approved for a mortgage if you don't have a credit score.
2: Not if you have a low score. People think, well, I can get around my low score. But no, if you have a score at all, you can't do manual underwriting.
0: That's right.
2: That's the key, Tabitha, is once you're completely debt-free, all the accounts are closed, it may take 6 to 12 months for your credit score to become indeterminable. And at that point, then you can do manual underwriting. So I don't know when you're going to be ready to actually go home shopping. Are we talking 3 years from now?
1: Probably like a little over a year, based on the amount that I'm going to have to save to get to the 25% mark.
2: Okay, cool. So do you have an emergency fund yet? I know you said your loans are paid off.
1: No, I'm finishing that up hopefully within the next 6 months, and then after that I'll start on the
2: down payment savings fund. Okay, cool. So here's the deal. A lot of people don't know what manual underwriting is because they are so ingrained in the broken financial system we find ourselves in. But the truth is, credit scores have not been around that long. We're talking like since the 90s. And before that, what lenders did was look at things like your income. So they'd verify your income, look at your rental payment history. They'd look at, you know, 12-month history of your bank statements. They would look at trade lines like utility bills or cell phone bills to determine whether or not they will grant this loan to you. So that's exactly what manual underwriting does. And you just looked in the wrong place. So I would reach out to Churchill Mortgage. You can go to churchillmortgage.com and talk to them about it. They're the number one in the nation because we send all the Ramsey fans to them. So they won't look at you like you're crazy. They'll go, oh, absolutely, we can help with that. And they'll answer all of your questions and steer you in the right direction when it comes to what you need to do to get prepared for that. Because there are some steps. There's a few hoops to jump through, but I've done it. It's not as difficult as people make it out to be.
0: No, it's not bad. So for a few more specifics, if you're thinking about that, you need to be able to show 12 months of documented rental history. So if you're listening out there and you're living with mom and dad and not paying rent, thinking you're going to buy a house and do manual underwriting, you need to pay rent. You need to have some sort of documented rental payment history. You need to have 12 months of other trade lines. These are things like George mentioned, cell phones, utilities. You could even use insurance payments for that. Also, actual money. Okay, so they're going to want to see that you have income for the last 12 months. If you're self-employed, they might look back 2 years. That's important. And then, obviously, you want a nice down payment. The bigger, the better is going to set you up to win. And that's really all there is to it. It's really not that big of a deal. The only other part of this is just making sure you're in the right position. And Tabitha, it sounds like you're on the right track, finishing up that debt, saving up the 3 to 6 months, and then getting on to that down payment. Very, very good call.
2: That's awesome.
0: Thank you for the call. All right, let's keep it rolling. George, we got Madison in Charlotte, North Carolina. Hey, Madison.
3: Hi, thank you for taking my call.
0: Yes, ma'am. What's going on?
3: So my husband and I just got married in January, and we started out at around close to $100,000 in debt. We're now at around $38,000, but we are expecting a baby in November. So my question, I know you guys say usually to pause if you're expecting, but how much do you think is a good amount to have to be prepared?
0: I love that question. So, yeah, you're exactly right. We call that stork mode, which is kind of funny, but it's just the idea of the most important thing in your world right now is being prepared for this baby, not paying off debt. And so, yeah, pausing is good. I'm thinking about two things. Number one, I'm going to save as much as I possibly can, whatever money I can, because the truth is, if it weren't stork mode, you'd still be doing that. The money would just be going towards debt. So, yeah, let's keep up that same intensity, because the fact of the matter is, when the baby comes and you guys get home and everybody's healthy, you're going to take that money and you're going to throw it towards the debt. So the more the merrier. But I would have a couple of thoughts in mind to go along with that. Number one, George, I'm always looking at the out-of-pocket max on my insurance.
2: That's
0: I want to know
2: you're on the hook for.
0: Yep. I want to know that if things go south and, you know, we end up having
2: start
0: more
2: racking up these bills.
0: Yes. What is it? Is it 10,000? Is it 1250? Like whatever it is, I want that money, that amount saved. It just gives you just that warm
2: some
0: fuzzy
2: peace
0: feeling.
2: Of mind that you're not going to be going into a bunch of medical debt if you were to have a longer hospital stay. And so once you and baby are home safe, you might have 30 grand ready to throw at the debt while you've been making these minimum payments. So how much could you save by the time baby's here?
3: That's a good question. I feel like we kind of got like a good head start. We were able to get rid of a car and then we had wedding money. But I would say we could probably save close to 10, maybe 15,000 before the baby gets here.
2: Okay. So if you made minimum payments on the debts and then threw the rest at savings, 15K by November is what you're thinking.
3: Sure. The only other thing is that I know we should not have done this, but we borrowed some money from a family member. So we do want to pay that for sure before the baby gets here. But I think we could get through that pretty quickly.
0: How much is it?
3: So $5,500.
0: That's a significant chunk of 10 to 15,000.
3: Yeah. I mean, we should be able to have that this month or next month.
0: So that's aside from this?
3: I think that we could still get to at least 10,000 before the baby gets here.
2: Okay. What's your household income?
3: 105.
2: All right. And are you planning on going back to work after? Or are you going to stay home?
3: I do plan to go back, yeah.
2: Okay. Cool. And what's left in 38K? What kind of debts are those?
3: I have 13,000 on my car, 9,000 in student loans, $5,500 to my dad, and the rest is credit cards.
2: Okay. Now, the bigger question is, are you guys done with debt? Are you changing the behavior that got you here? Like, have you cut up the credit cards?
3: Yeah, we're absolutely done.
2: Good. Love to hear that. Well, you're on your way. I'd be focused on just making sure you and baby are healthy, and the debt will get paid. And I hope it's done. I mean, it'd be pretty cool if you guys went real crazy and got done early next year, before that baby's first birthday.
3: That's the plan, as soon as possible. We've been doing pet sitting and staying at different houses, which we don't want to do that anymore because it's hard to be newlyweds and away from each other.
0: Sure.
3: But trying to do whatever we can to get through it.
0: Yeah, absolutely. I mean, that's the mentality that you have to have when you're attacking debt, George. You're going to feel a level of discomfort. And if you're trying to do the things that we teach and trying to keep it, you know, life is the same. Nothing really changes. I don't really feel it. You're not doing it right.
2: Yeah. You need to go hard enough that you never want to go

0: WJBC and Beer Nuts present the Scott Miller Show hat. This is an embroidered baseball cap. On the front of it, the Beer Nuts logo and the Scott Miller Show logo. And on the back of the hat, my cartoon photo with the big mustache. This is not a contest prize. This hat is not for sale. The only way to get a Scott Miller hat is when I gift them randomly. Now, there is only one rule. You cannot ask for a hat. If you ask for one, you are restricted from receiving a hat. You are banned. You do not get a hat. WJBC, good morning. Who's this?
1: Good morning. This is your mom. I want a hat. I'm a down low.
0: Mom?
1: We won't tell anybody.
0: What is rule number one?
2: Don't ask for a hat.
0: No hat for her.
3: Normal's broke. 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
7: I'm Steve Kathan. Air France diverted a Paris to Detroit flight to Montreal when it found out someone on board had been in Africa's Ebola zone. The airline says there was no medical emergency. It was following protocol. CBS's Dr. Celine Gounder.
8: Should people be worried about this? No. No, you're not going to catch Ebola from sitting next to somebody who doesn't have symptoms on the plane. And I think it was really sending the wrong message for the flight attendants to be masking up, because that's going to be scaring people unnecessarily.
7: Sure. Well, starting today, TSA says overseas jets with those passengers will have to land at Washington Dulles Airport. The House is due to vote today on a measure designed to compel President Trump to withdraw from the war in Iran. CBS's Zara Navarro.
9: You've seen this happen repeatedly from President Trump, where he claims that there is going to be some sort of breakthrough. He said yesterday they are in the final stages, while also keeping this threat of a renewed military campaign on Iran on the table. And that's what the president relayed to reporters yesterday.
7: A day after the U.S. indicted former Cuban leader Raul Castro, Secretary of State Rubio defended recent tough action against Havana.
10: The president's preference is always a negotiated agreement that's peaceful. That's always our preference. That remains our preference with Cuba. I'm just being honest with you. You know, the likelihood of that happening, given who we're dealing with right now, is not high.
7: In a just-released autopsy of the 2024 campaign, the Democratic Party calls for a, quote, renewed focus on the voters of Middle America and the South who've come to believe they are not included in the Democratic vision of America. Government forecasters predict there will be 8 to 13 named storms in the Atlantic this year.
11: For the Atlantic hurricane season, NOAA is predicting a below normal season for 2026.
7: NOAA Administrator Neil Jacobs says there should be higher than normal activity in the Pacific. Well, Britain's King Charles is very much alive, despite what some UK radio listeners might have heard.
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13: This is Radio Caroline. His Majesty King Charles III has passed away. As a mark of respect, we will now be playing suitable continuous music until further notice.
12: God Save the King played, followed by 15 minutes of silence. The station's manager says a computer error triggered the station's Death of a Monarch protocol. Radio Caroline issued an on-air apology. Michael Wallace, CBS News.
7: Despite opposition, the U.S. Commission of Fine Arts has approved the design for President Trump's D.C. Arch.

0: Welcome back to The Ramsey Show here in the Fair Winds Credit Union studio. I'm Jade. This is George next to me taking your calls. And we've got Jacob who's on the line in Richmond, Virginia. Jacob, what's going on in your world?
1: Hey, guys. Thanks for taking my call. I was calling about, I've been considering going to college and to kind of get a job that I'm more wired for. I've taken the Ken assessment test. And the hard decision about it is just that I'm in a career now that pays pretty solid, considering I don't have a degree, but it's just not the most fulfilling.
0: What kind of work is it that you're doing now, and what are you earning?
1: Yeah, it's a lot of just kind of desk work at a computer desk for a labor company.

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1: All right, back to the phone lines. Simon is in San Diego, California. What's up, Simon?
2: Hey, how's it going?
1: Good. 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
2: First of all, really awesome to be talking to Jade and George, longtime listener of the show. Second of all, I am debating on getting a HELOC to pay for, one, clear up some Amex debt that my wife and I have, two, buy a new vehicle.
3: Wait, is this a prank call, dude?
2: No.
3: You said longtime listener, and then you mentioned three things that we are vehemently against.
1: Or did you just wait till Dave wasn't here?
2: I totally get that. I was going to be like, I kind of sound a little bit silly, longtime listener. I know you guys don't like going into

It's the final game of a three-game series between the Cards and the Pirates. This is Amber and Total Access on the Cardinals Radio Network. Joe Pott with you as the Cardinals try to win a series here from the Buccos. It's the rubber game, as a matter of fact, after the Cards won the extra inning game on Tuesday night and the Pirates win the 7-0 game last night. That sets up this one here as both teams try to take the series. This is a big stretch, of course, for the Cardinals playing throughout the National League Central Division for the remainder of this month, as it is, of course, finishing out with the Cubs. They'll go to Cincinnati next. They've got Milwaukee, the Cubs here at Busch Stadium at the end of the month. The Cardinals are 6-2 to start the season in games against NL Central clubs. Best start since 2010, which would also 6-2. A win today gives the Cards their best beginning in division play since 2005. They were 7-2 to start 2005. So the Cardinals have been good thus far against the division. And we talked about this a little bit on Tuesday, but it certainly from the outside in feels like yet another test of this young team. Now, they won't tell you that.

0: probably. They'll tell you that it's just another 12-game stretch, that they're trying to win each day, win each series, etc. But it does sort of feel like another test of this team as far as playing so much in the National League Central right now. And I feel like at the end of May, maybe you feel a little bit better or worse, but probably better. You have a clear picture. Let's put it that way. You have a clear picture about where this team stands in the National League Central Division. At the start of play today, the Cards are a game and a half back of the Brewers, 28-20. The Brewers at 29-18. Cubs at 29-21, just percentage points back of the Cards. The Reds right there at 26-24, and then the Pirates checking in at 25-24. They remain the only division in baseball with all five teams above the 500 mark, all teams in the division above the 500 mark. So this National League Central Division sort of has outplayed expectations probably for the most part as a whole, and that's probably largely fueled by the way the Cardinals have played here to start this season. Our pitching matchup today has Braxton Ashcroft, the talented right-hander for the Pirates, and Dustin May, who is certainly trending up for the Redbirds, and we'll get more into that pitching matchup later on as we get into the show here on Ameren Total Access. We'll also have a chance to hear from Dustin May, today's starting pitcher. Ethan Hannaford caught up with him a little bit earlier this week here at Busch Stadium, and so we'll hear a little bit from Dustin May here, which is nice to hear from him on the day he starts. Obviously, not usually going to catch up with a pitcher on the day he starts, but since we had a chance to catch him earlier this week, we'll hear from him a little bit later on in the show. As always, we're going to hear from the Cards manager, Oliver Marmol. We'll do that in our second segment, and he'll go over the lineup with Mike Claiborne. In that segment, we'll hear from the guys calling the game. That would be the voice of the Cardinals, John Rooney, Rick Horton, and Mike Claiborne today as the Cards and the Pirates get set to wrap up this series here at Busch Stadium. It's the end of the homestand as well. As I mentioned, the Cards will go to Cincinnati to start a three-game series later this week, to start a three-game series tomorrow. Here's a random one for you, but the Cardinals are 11-0 this year on days that begin with T. They're one of four big league teams with no losses on Thursdays this season. They're 4-0 on Thursdays. And then on Tuesdays, the Cardinals are 7-0, and they are the only undefeated team on Tuesdays. So 11-0 between Tuesdays and Thursdays this season. Let's see if they can keep that one going here today. Up next, it's the Cards manager, Oliver Marmol. We'll hear from him as we continue here on Ameren Total Access. I'm Joe Pott from Busch Stadium, and this is the Cardinals Radio Network, powered by Graybar.
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0: Joe Pod back inside Busch Stadium. It's the Cards and the Pirates coming up. It's 12:15. First pitch here today. It is a glorious day at the ballpark. Bright and sunny, warm temperatures. Going to be a tremendous day to be out here in downtown St. Louis. We have a chance, as we always do, to hear from the Cards manager, Oliver Marmol. First time today. Let's do that now.
1: Well, Oliver Marmol, last night I put down on the schedule this was one of those nights where things just didn't go well. McGreevy was okay. Things just kind of got out of hand. So now is that the day you turn the page and you move on?
2: What happened last night?
1: That's what I'm talking about. And we talked about it earlier about this is a good team in Pittsburgh, and they're one of those teams that when they get going, they can be kind of hard to stop.
2: Yeah, they were able to bunch together some hits off McGreevy. A couple extra base hits with the homer and double, but outside of that, just some singles. But they put it together, and then we're able to get to Swanson in order to expand that lead, but not a whole lot we created offensively to combat it.
1: You had some chances, that's correct. But going back to Swanson for a second, what are you seeing in him? Because I know at one point he was getting behind in the count. What are you seeing now with him?
2: Yeah, yesterday, just once he got ahead, the execution of his pitches weren't there. A lot of pitches in the heart of the plate. And early on in the season, it was different. He just wasn't getting ahead, wasn't in the zone nearly as much as he needed to be, wasn't attacking the same way we saw the previous years. So that wasn't the case yesterday. Yesterday, he got hit.
1: You know, one of the things I saw last night, opportunities were available to you. I saw guys pressing for the first time. That's something we haven't seen a great deal of.
2: Highly disagree with you.
1: Really?
2: I didn't see anybody pressing, to be quite honest with you.
1: No, I thought there were some at-bats where guys were really trying to do maybe more than what they needed to do in certain situations.
2: Yeah, 0 for 2. No, I don't think we created enough opportunities. And the one we did, I thought Prieto took a good swing and right fielder made a nice play on him. But outside of that, I just don't feel like we put a whole lot together against their staff.
1: All right, today you have getaway day, and you have a lineup that looks pretty good. And one of the guys who's really starting to feel even more comfortable, I would say, is Church. I mean, he seems like he's going to get on base now. He seems like he understands his strike zone a little bit better.
2: He needs to continue to work on that. That's something that's been a key for him is the amount of times he swings and then what he's swinging at. And the better we get at those two things, I think we're going to see a much more productive version of Churchy.
1: All right. What about your lineup for this afternoon?
2: Yeah, you got JJ leading off, playing second. Herrera, DH, and Burleson at first, Walker and right. Gorman at third, Wynn at short, Fermin and left, Petey behind the plate, and Victor Scott in center field.
1: And there were no call-ups or roster moves today?
2: No.
1: Okay, thank you very much. We got that cleared up. Let's go get one today.
2: Let's do it.
0: Cardinals manager Oliver Marmol with Mike Claiborne. Appreciate the chance to hear from Ollie. And, of course, for Claibs chatting with him. A couple of things as you know, we talked about last night a little bit with Walker and Burleson, but both obviously back in there. No changes as far as the roster. You heard Mike Claiborne kind of joking about that at the end. Everything remains status quo going into today's game. So no changes there, and the lineup is pretty much as it normally would be. Of course, there's been a little bit of a rotation in left field today. It is Fermin out in left field, and Herrera will DH with Pajes behind the plate. So we move on, and when we come back, we'll tell you about what else is going on today in the National League Central as well as around the Cardinals minor league system. Take a look at some of those games. Continue to get you ready for the Cards and the Pirates here on a beautiful Thursday afternoon at Busch Stadium. I'm Joe Pott. 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

0: We're back at Busch Stadium as Ameren Total Access continues here on the Cardinals Radio Network. Take a look at what else is going on. As far as the National League Central is concerned, the Cardinals and the Pirates are finishing up a series today. That is it. Now, the rest of the series started on Monday when the Cards had the off day, so they have the off day today. The Brewers just finished up a sweep of the Cubs. In fact, the Cubs have lost five in a row. They've had two 10-plus game winning streaks this season, and now they've got a five-game losing streak here as they've dropped down to technically third place in the division. And the Brewers now have won three in a row. They are eight of their last 10 as well, as they've surged in front of the National League Central Division. The Reds are coming off a series win against Philadelphia, and of course we'll wait for the Cardinals to come to town tomorrow to start that series in Cincinnati tomorrow. As far as the minor league goes and the Cardinals affiliates across the minor leagues, it is Memphis finishing up a series at, or continuing a series, I should say, at Iowa today. Pete Hansen makes the start for Memphis. They're 28-19 on the year. That one gets underway just about a half an hour from now, a little bit more than a half an hour from now. Double A Springfield, they continue their series against Arkansas. They had a rainout earlier this week. Liam Doyle is going to make the start there for the Cardinals. He is 0-2. This will be his eighth start of the year, and he's got an ERA over 6 so far this season, but he'll get the start today against Arkansas. High A Peoria is playing at home, but they don't play till tonight, and they'll take on Cedar Rapids tonight. And then for Palm Beach, the Palm Beach Cardinals are playing at St. Lucie, and they've got a winning record. They're 23-18 as they get started today. That is also a later game coming up tonight as they take on St. Lucie. So that's what's happening. The rest of the Cards minor league systems, and again, nothing going in the National League Central Division. In fact, just a few games today across baseball. Cleveland will be at Detroit. The Mets are playing at Washington a little bit later. Atlanta and Miami is a night game. Toronto and at the Yankees is a night game. The A's are playing at the Angels. That's a much later game at 8:40, almost 8:40 coming up tonight. Central time in Colorado is at Arizona, and that is also an 8:40 central time start in Arizona. So that is absolutely it as far as what's going on around baseball. When we come back, we're going inside the park. We'll hear from the guys calling the game today. Cards and Pirates coming up. I'm Joe Pott. 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

0: We are inside the ballpark at Busch Stadium in downtown St. Louis. The final game of this three-game series between the Cardinals and the Pittsburgh Pirates before the Redbirds go out on the road for a little bit. Along with the voice of the Cardinals, John Rooney and Ricky Horton, I'm Mike Claiborne. And this is getaway day, gentlemen. And in just talking to Ollie Marmol, he's already turned the page on last night. Not much to talk about on that. Looking forward to today.
1: Yeah, well, that's what you have to do because you're going to have some clunkers. You're going to have... You probably have 15 clunkers over the course of a season there. You're just not in the game, and then you try all you can do to kind of get back in. I thought the Prieto ball that he hit into right center, I thought that might be the kind of the little bit of light that could have shown on that game to get the Cardinals back in. And once Mangum caught that ball in right, it felt like, that was the final nail.
0: John Rooney, last night, Michael McGreevy wasn't as sharp as we've seen him, but you know, it's hard to beat anybody when you don't score runs.
2: Well, you have to give him a little help, but McGreevy gave up a lot of hard-hit balls in the start out in West Sacramento, and there were some hard-hit balls that found openings last night. The Pirates found the openings. They had the game going their way, the catch that Ricky talked about, and the way Majewski was pitching and keeping the Cardinals in check. You just had the feeling that when it was 1-0, it was like 10-0, 2-0, it was like 20-0, and the Cardinals just couldn't get on the board last night. But we'll see what happens today. Usually the Cardinals follow up a game like that with a great effort and a very entertaining game, and I would expect that with Dustin May pitching today.
1: Yeah, he's been a kind of a guy that can... he just has been good. He's been maybe a stopper-type starter, which we've always talked about. And, you know, I hate to kind of put the mantle on him that he's kind of the number one guy, but honestly, you needed to win a game. Let's just imagine that you needed to win the game in late September. I'd feel pretty good about him being that guy out on the mound because he's got some experience. He has World Series rings and experience, and he's got the stuff to kind of turn things around.
0: I think stuff is the key.
1: Yeah.
0: His stuff is really played well after the first two starts. Been a tough luck guy with regard to not enough run support,
1: right.
0: But I think today is one of those days where he probably wants to make sure let's not let this small amount of blood become a hemorrhage at any point, especially going on the road.
1: Yeah, and claims the, you know, their lineup is their lineup's pretty good. Obviously, we saw it yesterday, but their pitcher's pretty good today too. I feel like the Cardinals are, you know, you talk about scoring runs. He's a hard guy to get runs against. In my mind, a lot of Cardinals do not have good numbers against him. So you know, we'll see if they can turn that around today. But I wouldn't expect it to be a kind of a free for all at the bat rack today on the Cardinals side.
0: If that's going to be a free for all, it won't be that because we have a good news, bad news. The good news is the Cardinals are leading in an offensive statistic in baseball. The bad news is it's being hit by pitches.
1: Yeah, it's happened a lot.
0: And it's really happened too much. And at some point, you have to fix it. And how that is done today compared to when you played or, John, when you've seen so many games, I don't know how that gets addressed today compared to, let's say, 3 years, 5 years, 10 years ago.
2: Well, these umpires have been told, don't let these players get hurt. If you feel a situation is coming, handle it before it ever really gets started. So that's one of the biggest changes. We're going back to the day before the DH, and even slightly after the DH over in the American League, the players pretty much took care of this themselves.
1: Yeah, that was a different world. And you know, you think about, say when Tony La Russa was managing in Oakland. Let's go back all the way to that. There was a deal. Don't you dare throw at our best player. And so with Jordan Walker getting hit, I feel like that was kind of like a, okay, Weatherhill gets hit on the foot a lot, and you know, that's one thing.
0: Everybody's throwing the slider.
1: And even looking back to when Contreras was with the Cardinals and he would get hit, he was getting hit with balls that were almost strikes. I mean, he's throwing his arms out there and getting hit. That's a different deal. But when you've got a ball up and in on your big right fielder, that's a different story, and it used to be with Tony. And yet, you know, it is hard to handle it in the game today. Let's just hope the Cardinals stop leading the league in that statistic.
0: As Mike Shannon used to say, when a guy was hitting extremely well or when a message needed to be sent, the batter would step in the batter's box and say, I don't think I'm going to like this at bat very much, am I?
1: Yeah. Well, I think there's some things that can be said via literally verbally, and I think that's more the case right now, is, it's not a bad thing for somebody to just say, stop doing that. And so, I mean, you start
0: it worked
1: with that.
0: For you. You've done it before.
1: I actually did it with Manny Mota, who was giving away signs. And I said, Manny, stop doing that. And he said, okay.
0: And we went on about our business.
1: I mean, he's a good friend. But, you know, it's gamesmanship. It's part of the deal. It's part of competition.
0: All right. We have Cardinal baseball coming up in just a bit. Final game before the Redbirds head out on the road. For Ricky Horton and the voice of the Cardinals, John Rooney, I'm Mike Claiborne, and we are Inside the Ballpark at Busch.
3: Thank you, gentlemen. Always good to hear from the guys who will be calling the game here this afternoon, and I tend to agree. When the Cardinals have a clunker, they tend to bounce back. At least this year's team tends to bounce back, and we should see an entertaining game here this afternoon. 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We'll dig into the pitching matchup here this afternoon. Dustin May and Braxton Ashcroft going at it for this series finale today. That is next. 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

0: It's the Cards and the Pirates. It's the final game of a three-game series here at Busch Stadium. Series finale, rubber game of the series. Both teams with a win in the series. Both teams trying to win this series today. They will do that behind a pair of right-handers. Pitching matchup for today has Braxton Ashcroft for the Pittsburgh Pirates. Ashcroft will make his 10th start of the season. He's 2-2 with a 309 earned run average this season. He's a 2018 second-round draft pick of the Pirates. Now, he is on a nice stretch right now. 6 2/3 innings his last time out. That came Friday against Philadelphia. Gave up 4 earned runs, got a no decision in that game. But his 3 starts in the month of May, he's got a 2.11 earned run average. And better yet, probably, he has averaged 7 1/3 innings in those starts. So this is a guy that you expect to go out and give you some innings. That is certainly what he has been doing for the better part of this year, and definitely here over the month of May. He's made one start against the Redbirds. That came last year. It was in August. It was here at Busch Stadium. He went 5 2/3 innings, gave up just a single earned run, but did not get a decision in that game. He'll be up against Dustin May. May makes his 10th start of the year. He's 3-4 with a 4.8 earned run average. And 48 innings, 35 strikeouts for him. Now, he is a guy as well that is trending in a much better direction. If you look at some early starts, he had a real short start his first time out. Then he went 3 1/3 innings, started to pick up a little length as he got through the month of April. And he has pitched really well in the month of May, certainly when it comes to getting deeper into games. All 3 of his starts in the month of May have been 6 innings. And over his last 7 starts, he's 3-2 with a 2.8 ERA and a 1.19 whip. He has averaged 5 2/3 innings per start in those 7 starts this year. He is coming off a 6-inning start against Kansas City on Friday. Gave up 3 earned runs, walked 4, struck out 3, no decision in that one for him. He made a start earlier this year against the Pirates. 6 innings, 2 earned runs at PNC Park back in April. He's had 2 starts in his career against Pittsburgh. He is 0-1 with a 6.35 ERA. Last year, he got beat up a little bit there. 5 1/3 innings, 6 earned runs last year in a start against Pittsburgh. So a good one this year, a clunker last year, and he makes his 3rd career start against the Pirates this year. That's your pitching matchup. When we come back, we're going to hear from one of those guys, Dustin May. Ethan Hannaford had a chance to catch up with him. We'll hear that conversation when we come back on Ameren Total Access on the Cardinals Radio Network, powered by Graybar.
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4: 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I was getting really bad osteoarthritis. 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

0: 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Ethan Hannaford had a chance to catch up with today's starter, Dustin May, a little bit earlier this week. May really trending in the right direction, a 2.8 ERA in his last seven starts, and he's averaging better than 5 2/3 innings in those starts. Ethan asked him about what it's been like here in St. Louis and this team performing above expectations.
1: Yeah, I think that was, I think it's very good to see with everybody coming into this year and having the no expectations kind of put on us. I think everybody was just coming out and we were just kind of playing free, because if we came out and played bad, everybody would have been like, oh yeah, as I was expected. And then now that we're playing good, I think it's more of a, I think this is what we kind of expected of ourselves. When we put on our jerseys, we go out and we expect to win every night. I mean, we have a really good ball club here, so I think that's the kind of expectation we're putting on ourselves now, is to go out and continue doing that.
2: What have you found to be the dynamic with this pitching staff? Obviously very young, you're, you know, one of the older guys, if not the oldest guy in this rotation. As far as leadership, what has that dynamic been like for you?
1: It's been good. It's been very different for me, being in this kind of different role with being kind of the older guy on the staff. But I feel like I have had a lot of experience with older guys and how they kind of navigate a season and whatnot. So I feel like I've got a lot of good tips and everything under my belt for if they have any questions or anything moving forward.
2: A couple more questions. What has allowed for you to these last, you know, probably six or seven starts out to really go out and be as effective as you have been?
1: I think it's just a building of confidence on top of each other. Knowing that my stuff plays and just being able to put it in the zone and trust that it's going to get the guy out.
2: Last question. Got to ask about the tarps off. How fun has the atmosphere been here at the ballpark the last couple of days and just feeling that ambiance in the ballpark?
1: Yeah, it's been really cool to see the fans kind of flood back in. I've heard that it hadn't been great in the past couple of years, so being able to bring positive vibes and good baseball back to St. Louis is really fun and exciting.
0: That's Dustin May inside the clubhouse. Our thanks to Ethan Hannaford for catching up with him. I'm Joe Pott, and we'll wrap up this edition of Ameren Total Access coming up on the other side of the break right here on the Cardinals Radio Network, powered by Graybar.
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0: Cardinals and Pirates are coming up here in just a few moments as the Redbirds and the Pirates both try to win a series here this afternoon. Cardinals going to try to get back on the winning track after dropping last night's game 7-0, as you heard the guys talking about in our Inside the Park segment. Usually after a game like that, it feels like this team is good for a bounce back. We'll see if that is the case here tonight or not. And of course, it always starts with the starting pitching. Braxton Ashcroft for the Pirates against Dustin May for the Redbirds. So it at least appears that it should be a good pitching matchup. Both these two trending well. Both these two have been going deep into their respective starts, and especially recently, and that's been something that is certainly been on the side of Dustin May and the Redbirds when he has started games. We'll see if that's the case tonight. Again, saw kind of a clunker last night from Michael McGreevy, so I think you're looking for that bounce back here today, not just from the team, but certainly out of the starting rotation, which has generally been very good over the last probably close to a month, maybe the last 3 weeks or so. The rotation in general has been trending up. It'll be the voice of the Cardinals, John Rooney, and Rick Horton, and Mike Claiborne, of course, to call the game for you this afternoon. I'll take you back for the post-game show. Hopefully at that point we are talking about a Redbird winner. Tremendous day here at the ballpark. Bright, sunny skies. It's a warm one. Enjoy the game on the Cardinals Radio Network, powered by Graybar.
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5: Welcome to St. Louis Cardinals baseball from Busch Stadium, downtown St. Louis. The Pirates and the Cardinals play here this afternoon, and they're playing for a series victory today as the Pirates won Game 2 here last night. Cardinals took the first game, but it was all Pittsburgh yesterday. A 7-0 victory. They out-hit the Cardinals 15-5. Not the best of starts for Michael McGreevy, who's been so good on the Cardinals side. He gave up 10 hits in 5 innings. At least he was able to keep it close. He gave up 3 runs, but the Pirates added 4 runs late to seal the victory, a 7-0 win. Cardinals haven't been shut out many times here in 2026. Their offense has been good, and we're hoping for a rebound here this afternoon. This is Ricky Horton. I'll be alongside the voice of the Cardinals, John Rooney. Jim Jackson is our producer-engineer. Mike Claiborne with us as well. And it's really a perfect day weather-wise in St. Louis. The sun is shining. The temperature has been in the upper 60s this morning. We'll reach maybe into the 70s, but really a perfect day for baseball. Not much wind as the Pirates and the Cardinals go at it here today. The Cardinals playing 12 straight games against Central Division rivals, and they're in the middle of that. They will go to Cincinnati after the game today, a three-game series there, and then on to Milwaukee for three before coming home and playing the Chicago Cubs. That's going to be a great weekend series. Make sure you circle that on your calendar, May 29th through the 31st. The Cubs, by the way, have lost five straight games. The Brewers have been handling them in their series, but the Cubs have a very good club. Obviously, the 29th through the 31st, you're going to want to attend those games as the Cardinals and the Cubs rivalry continues here in late May. Let's talk about the starting pitchers here this afternoon. It's Dustin May going for the Cardinals. He had a no decision his last time out against Kansas City. He has had four straight quality starts. That's the good news. He gives you a chance, gets deep into games. He did walk four batters his last time, and he's 0-1 with a 6 ERA against Pittsburgh in two starts. And he is a 6'6 right-hander, 28 years of age, up against Braxton Ashcraft, who was not good against the Cardinals last time, was very good against him the time before. He's 0-1 in his career, and he's also a guy that gets deep into games. As four of his last five games, he's actually pitched into the seventh inning. So it's Ashcraft and May, your starters of the lineup for you when we come back.
6: Hello, 4th of July.
7: Back-to-back Jack! Kerry Robinson, a hero tonight!
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5: Welcome back to Busch Stadium. It's the Pirates and the Cardinals here this afternoon. The Pirates dropped their four-game losing streak yesterday with a victory here at Busch Stadium, and the Cardinals hope to win the series today. They begin play a game and a half out in the Central Division in second place. The Cardinals are at 28-20, so they're plus +8, and they're 5-1 against the Pirates so far this season. The Pirates, with their win yesterday, one game over .500, they are 25-24. Cardinals have been good in the division. They just haven't played a lot of division games, but they're about ready to. And here are the lineups today, and they're presented by Bet365, where winning is everything. And we'll start with Don Kelly's Pittsburgh Pirates. O'Neill Cruz will lead things off. He'll be in center field. Brandon Lau, two-time All-Star, will play second base and bat second, with Brian Reynolds in left field hitting third. Spencer Horwitz has been a tough out in this series. He'll play first base and hit cleanup. Connor Griffin, the young 20-year-old shortstop, had a four-hit game here yesterday. He'll play shortstop and bat fifth. Marcell Ozuna back in the lineup. He's been struggling during the season, but he has hit Dustin May well, 3-for-9 with a big fly. He'll be the DH and bat next. Jake Mangum, a big play defensively yesterday, will be in right field. Jared Triolo will play third base and bat eighth. And Henry Davis will do the catching and bat ninth. On the Cardinals side, Oliver Marmol, 39-year-old manager for the Cardinals, fifth year managing the club. Here's his lineup. J.J. Weatherholt will lead things off. He'll play second base. Yvonne Herrera is the Cardinals' DH. He's played in every Cardinal game so far this year. Alec Burleson will play first base and bat third. With Jordan Walker, who was hit by a pitch yesterday, but good to see him back in the lineup. He'll be in right field. Nolan Gorman plays third base. Mason Wynn is the Cardinals' shortstop, and he will bat next. Jose Fermin is the left fielder. He'll bat seventh, as Church was a late scratch in the game today, and we may see him off the bench, but he's not starting. So Fermin in left. Pedro Pajes will do the catching, and Victor Scott the second will play center and bat ninth. There's your lineups. First pitch from Busch Stadium comes up next.
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5: Dustin May has just begun his warm-up tosses. We're about ready for baseball here today at Busch Stadium as the crowd is filing in and our tarps off folks are gathering in the bleachers in right center field. Let's talk about the umpires here this afternoon. James Hoy is the crew chief. He will be behind home plate with Tyler Jones at first base. DJ Rayburn is the umpire at second, and John Lipka, who had the plate yesterday, I thought he did a really nice job. Very few challenges in the game yesterday, and Libga will be over at third, as May will be looking for victory number four here today. He has been very good his last seven times out. He has had an ERA of 2.83. He's had four straight quality starts, and that's going six or more innings with three or less runs. And the throw goes down to second base from Pedro Pajes, who leads all of baseball and caught stealing, and that is a nice weapon to have when you're playing against the Pirates, as they've got O'Neill, Cruz, Connor Griffin, and others that run well. And it will be Cruz to lead things off here this afternoon. A really brisk day today. Temperature in the upper 60s. First pitch sponsored by Rawlings, the official baseball of Major League Baseball. And with that first pitch is the voice of the Cardinals, John Rooney.
14: Thank you, Ricky. And here we go, the wrap-up of the homestand with the Cardinals trying to win 2 out of 3. And the first pitch of the game is fouled off by O'Neill Cruz. 67 degrees at 12:15, right on time at Busch Stadium. And a rather strong wind blowing from right to left field. O'Neill Cruz back in center field after DHing in the game yesterday. Takes a pitch a little bit low. One ball and one strike. Braxton Ashcraft will make the start today for the Pirates, and it's Dustin May on the mound for the Cardinals.
5: Right on time is not the way I would describe the Cardinals' play yesterday, John. Let's hope it's different today.
14: The next pitch, Cruz swings and misses. Really good cutter by Dustin May, who has struck out 35 and walked 15 over 48 and two-thirds innings. A 3-4 record with a 4.8.

0: WJBC and Beer Nuts present the Scott Miller Show hat. This is an embroidered baseball cap. On the front of it, the Beer Nuts logo and the Scott Miller Show logo. And on the back of the hat, my cartoon photo with the big mustache. This is not a contest prize. This hat is not for sale. The only way to get a Scott Miller hat is when I gift them randomly. Now, there is only one rule. You cannot ask for a hat. If you ask for one, you are restricted from receiving a hat. You are banned. You do not get a hat. WJBC, good morning. Who's this?
1: Good morning. This is your mom. I want a hat. I'm a down low.
0: Mom?
1: We won't tell anybody.
0: What is rule number one?
2: Don't ask for a hat.
0: No hat for her.
3: Game one. The 3-1 pitch, a swing and a miss. Cutter looks good so far.
4: Yeah, and that's what May can give you, is swing and miss. He's got the big fastball, but a lot of movement with his pitches. His command has really been good. Absent the first two starts of the year, that wasn't so good.
3: Batter's timeout taken. Just getting started. The Cardinals and the Pittsburgh Pirates. One out, nobody on base. The next pitch. That's hit in the air down the left field line. Fermin running toward the corner, the sidewall, and up against the wall. The ball hits the wall. So did Fermin. And the ball rolls into left field. Here's Lau around third. He is going for an inside-the-park home run. And the umpires are saying that was out of here anyway. It's a home run for Lau hitting the ball to the opposite field. And with that angle from the foul pole out to the left field wall, Fermin became very well acquainted with that area.
4: That could have been a lot of things. Could have been caught, could have been foul, could have been fair. And unfortunately, it also could have been a home run, and that's what it was.
3: Just over the wall, the ball hit and then came back. Just cleared the wall. And the 13th home run of the year for Lau. That was on a 3-2 pitch. 1-0 Pirates, and here's a foul ball off the bat of Brian Reynolds. With the wind blowing in that direction, I thought Jess might take the ball foul. But it stayed in. Here's a swing and a foul back. 0-2 on Brian Reynolds. 13 home runs and 32 RBIs for Lau. He's 4-for-11 in the series with a double, a homer, a couple of runs scored. The Cardinals are playing Reynolds to pull while batting left-handed. May's pitch, a swing and a miss. A sweeper strikes out Reynolds. Strikeout, home run, strikeout, and here is Spencer Horwitz. Horwitz has hit safely in 5 straight, 6 out of 18. Over his last 7 games, he's 8-for-28. A home run and 2 RBIs, and he had a home run here last night. 4 home runs, 21 RBIs. He spaced out the home runs, though. The last home run he hit before last night was against the Cardinals right at the end of April. Pitch a little bit high with Pajes just holding the ball where he caught it. Didn't get the call from home plate umpire James Hoy, as the crew chief is calling balls and strikes today. An opposite field home run for Brandon Lau, 1-0 Pirates. Horwitz takes a pitch for a strike. Dustin May, standing 6'6", 180 pounds, 28 years old. Dustin is from Justin, Texas. Former Dodger. Pitched a bit for the Red Sox last year. The 1-1. That's popped up. It's on the left side of the infield. Foul territory and calling off Pajes. Good communication. Gorman makes the catch in foul ground. That's it for Horwitz. A home run for Lau. The Pirates are on the board. They have a run, and the Cardinals are coming to bat at Busch Stadium in St. Louis.
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5: The Cardinals are facing Braxton Ashcraft. And the one strike pitch, Weatherholt takes outside, 1-1. Weatherholt hit the first pitch he saw for a home run off Ashcraft in a game the Cardinals won in Pittsburgh. Ashcraft on the 28th of April, 4 1/3 innings, 6 hits and 6 earned runs allowed. And ball 2 to Weatherholt makes it a 2-1 count with the Pirates leading 1-0. In the press box, they were calling Lau's home run and inside the park, but the second base umpire had indicated that went over the wall. And a foul tip into the catcher's mitt. 2-2 here on Weatherholt, the bottom of the first. The ball cleared the wall and hit right at the base of the foul pole. So I don't believe that was an inside the park home run. DJ Rayburn had called it a home run from where he was watching behind second base. A breaking pitch goes low, a curveball for ball 3. 3-2 on Weatherholt. He's 4-for-8 in the series, 2 runs scored. He has a homer and 2 runs batted in. The pitch, a swing and a miss. Weatherholt is out on strikes. One gone for Ivan Herrera. The Cathedral Basilica of St. Louis is its own one-of-a-kind work of art. Nicknamed the Rome of the West, this awe-inspiring cathedral is home to the Mosaic Room, historical crypts, and more. 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Herrera takes a pitch for a strike. Herrera went 0-for-4 in the game last night, 6 out of his last 29, including a game-winning home run on Tuesday night. Ashcraft with the pitch. Outside, 1-1. The last start, it was Friday against Philadelphia for Ashcraft. 7 hits, 4 earned runs. He gave up a homer over 6 2/3. Didn't walk anybody and struck out 5. 100 pitches in a no decision. Ashcraft, a 2.43 ERA. The next pitch. And that's taken for a strike.
6: His stuff is really good, too. A lot like Mays, 97 mile an hour on the fastball. Throws a slider, curve, and a splitter. And the Cardinals got to him. They did get to him in Pittsburgh, as you mentioned. And we'll see if they can do the same today.
5: And here's a check swing and a called third strike on Herrera. 2 strikeouts for Ashcraft. In fact, the numbers I gave you a moment ago, the ERA at the time the Cardinals pinned 6 on him. Yet, he has a respectable 3.07 ERA and a 2-2 record coming into this game today. But he was 1-1 at the time, making his 6th start when Weatherholt and Burleson hit home runs against him, and the Cardinals won by scoring a total of 11 runs that day. A ball low to Alec Burleson, who's hit safely in 5 straight. He's 7 for his last 17. 1-0 Pirates on a Lau home run.
6: That game was a bit of a slugfest. That was a 11-7 Cardinal victory. There was One, two, three, four, five, six crooked numbers on the board between the two teams. 25 hits in that game, and that was back on the 28th of April.
7: A swing and a miss. Burleson reaching for a pitch. Finds himself behind. One ball, two strikes. Nashcraft is trying to strike out the side. Weatherholt, then Herrera. Now Burleson behind in the count. The Pirate right-hander deals. Hot shot foul past Dubby Clapp, the Cardinal first base coach.
6: The other memorable moment in that particular game was Victor Scott II's home run into the Allegheny.
7: Ashcraft on one and two with two down. Strike three call as he dropped a curveball over to Burleson. And indeed, Ashcraft strikes out the side. After one, 1-0 Pirates.
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7: 1-0 in favor of the Pirates as the Cardinals are in the field with Dustin May on the mound. The leadoff batter, Connor Griffin, a four-hit game and five at-bats, and he was jammed and a little dribbler to first, played by Burleson. He takes it to the bag, one pitch, one out. So we pause for an ID here on the Cardinals Radio Network, powered by Graybar.

0: Our producer engineers, Jim Jackson, Daniel Hinkamp, is in the network studio in St. Louis. Along with Mike Claiborne, Ricky Horton, I'm John Rooney at Busch Stadium. Ozuna takes a look at a strike, and he's challenging that call.
1: Pittsburgh is challenging a strike call.
0: Ozuna 0 for his last 9. And as we take a look at the board, it is a strike.
2: I just do not understand the discipline that the Pirates have in terms of using the ABS system.
0: Or the lack of discipline.
2: Maybe that's what I'm trying to say. Trying to say it nicer, but that's a fact. I mean, they're doing it at really crazy time. First pitch, John, of an at-bat? I mean, you better be sure you're right.
0: The one-strike pitch is fouled over the screen below us. 2 strikes. 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
2: Yep.
0: Graybar does that. 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Fastball up and away, 1-2 on Ozuna with one out, nobody on. A home run by Brandon Lau is 13th of the year. 1-0 Pirates. May struck out 2, and he goes after Ozuna on 1-2. Outside, 2 balls, 2 strikes. Ozuna over the last 7 games, 2 for 24. One of those hits a home run. He's walked 7 times, but he has struck out 12 in his last 7. Didn't play in the game last night. May's pitch. Grounded up the middle of the infield. Weatherholt on the third base side of second throws him out. We know Ozuna doesn't run the way he used to, and that's a good thing.
2: Yeah, it's a good thing. It would have been a base hit, but it's also smart that Weatherholt was very aware of that because he didn't really rush. He caught that way on the left side of the second base bag with Wynn playing Ozuna to pull, and he didn't really have to hurry. He just made a good, firm throw. Still got him by a step and a half.
0: That brings in Jake Mangum. Mangum rocking the bat back and forth. Shortens up on the bat a couple of inches, batting left-handed. The switch hitter takes strike 1. As May drops a curveball in.
2: Boy, what a play he made yesterday on Prieto.
0: But save 3 runs. If that ball gets down, the Cardinals would have tied the game at 3. There's a fastball up and in, 1 ball and 1 strike for Mangum, the former Tampa Bay Ray. Mangum is 2 for 6 in the series, a run scored, a run batted in, and 1 strikeout. Even with the grass at third base, Nolan Gorman. The windup, the kick, the right-hander's pitch. May jammed him in a foul ball off the screen with the ball going into the Pirate dugout on the third base side. 1 ball, 2 strikes. Cardinal outfield has Fermin in left field. Scott, the center fielder, is shading Mangum toward left. Way off the right field line, lining up with the 375 sign in front of the Cardinal bullpen, it's Jordan Walker. Mangum with a 1-2 pitch coming his way. Dustin May with his 26th pitch of the afternoon strikes him out swinging on a pitch in. 3 strikeouts for May. The Cardinals come up in the second inning with Walker, Gorman, and Wynn facing Ashcraft, 1-0 Pirates.
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0: Strike one into Jordan Walker as the Cardinals bat in the second inning down by a run. Ashcraft with the pitch and a hot shot to short. Nice chest-high bounce. Connor Griffin throws out Walker, and it looks like Ashcraft is in cruise control right now, striking out the side in the first and getting Walker on 2 pitches. Nolan Gorman's coming up.
2: Yeah, interesting watching Griffin play shortstop. He's a little stiff and mechanical. I mean, he's a young guy, and that may smooth out a little bit. I'm not saying he's not good. I think he's a good shortstop, but he's just a little stiff in the way he catches the ball and throws, and we'll see if that's a thing they work on as his career moves forward.
0: A strike call to Nolan Gorman. Right now, Ashcraft dealing strikes, comes right back, and the ball's popped up foul, going out of play off to the left. Edward Jones Financial Advisors are there for the moments that matter. 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The 0-2. This is popped up. Looks like it's playable, foul territory, and third baseman Triolo is under it to put it away. We've had 3 strikeouts in the first inning, a ground out by Walker, a foul out by Gorman to open up the second. Here's Mason Wynn. Wynn was 0-for-4 last night, and he struck out a couple of times.
2: I'd love to see the bottom of the Cardinals lineup do what the Pirates' bottom of the lineup did yesterday. 6-9 for Pittsburgh, went 10-for-18, and they scored 5 of the runs. And they were on base all the time, and it really helps when the bottom of the lineup produces.
0: Here's the pitch. A strike called on the outside corner. Ashcraft continues to work ahead of Cardinal batters. Ashcraft has given up 5 home runs. Pitch outside for a ball. 2 of those in his loss to the Cardinals on April 28th. Weatherholt and Burleson. But so far today, 5 up and 5 down. The 1-1. That's rolled foul off to the left by the Cardinals shortstop, Mason Wynn. It's a balanced infield behind Ashcraft with Wynn at the plate. And very deep at second, short, and third, way off the line at first, Spencer Horowitz. The pitch, Wynn takes a high outside fastball, 2-2. The Cardinals are looking for their first base runner. Right-hander facing right-hander. 26-year-old Ashcraft deals high for a ball, 3-2. Full count on Mason Wynn. The kick, the payoff, and that's over Mason's head, and he takes a walk. He had to duck, and the batting helmet came off. There's the first base runner on a free pass, getting Jose Fermin to the plate as Fermin is trying to break it 0-for-10.
2: That was a knee-buckling curveball that was actually a strike. And Mason Wynn ducked out of the way. His helmet came off. Ashcraft was asking where that pitch was. And he's right about that. That could have been strike 3.
0: Wynn taking his lead over at first base. Ashcraft steps off. Fermin is playing in his 25th game for the Cardinals this year, batting .216. He has 1 home run. He hit that in Houston. Ball 1 goes wide to Fermin. This is after Walker grounded out and Nolan Gorman fouled out.
2: There was a guy from the state of Texas that used to throw really hard and had a good overhand curveball. What was his name? Nolan something?
0: The pitch, outside and low. I didn't get to see J.R. Richard pitch too much, but he could bring it.
2: He could bring it, and he was tall, and he would. I only saw him just a little bit, too, and he had a slider, as I recall, more than a curveball.
0: More than a curve.
2: But the fastball at the high 90s with his long reach.
0: The 2-0 pitch, a throw to first instead, and back in quickly, Mason Wynn, who had a huge lead. He was looking for a tell on Braxton Ashcraft. Ashcraft with the sign, looks over the shoulder to first base. From the belt, out of the stretch, the 2-0 pitch here for Jose Fermin. That is hit hard through the hole, it's short into left field, and Fermin breaks his 0 for 10. The Cardinals have two on, two outs, and Pedro Pages coming up. With McGreevy pitching last night, Ivan Herrera was catching, and Pedro had a break from the lineup. Pages is two for his last 10, three out of his last 22, including a home run. The tying run is Mason Wynn, and he took a walk on a borderline pitch with two outs. Ashcraft with the pitch right down the middle, strike one. Ashcraft at 6'5", a nice, easy motion. Batter's timeout taken by Pages with the one-strike count. We're in the bottom of the second inning, 1-0 Pirates. The Cardinals won 9-6 in 10 innings on Tuesday. Pittsburgh blanked the Cardinals 7-0 last night. The pitch, Pages swings and misses. He's in the hole 0-2. Pedro hit 11 home runs last year. He has four so far this year with nine RBIs. Ashcraft with the sign. He's ready. Now the pitch. Little slow roller to first. Horowitz takes it to the bag. Three unassisted, and the Cardinals strand two. Ricky will tell you about the third 1-0 Pittsburgh.
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2: Top of the third inning, it's 1-0 Pittsburgh as the Cardinals and the Pirates are playing for the series victory here this afternoon. And it is... Dustin May making start number 10 on the mound to wind the pitch. And that's outside ball one to Jared Triolo, who had three hits in the game on Tuesday. He was 3-for-4 in game one of this series. He's playing third base today. And he is the owner of a gold glove. He got one in 2024 as the utility player, and that's really what he is. Next pitch to him is popped up into right field. Jordan Walker comes in. 1, 2, 3, 4, 5 steps. Anyone hands it. Triolo flies out, and that is out number one. Only the home run allowed by Brandon Lau off of Dustin May so far, and that's the difference in the game. It was in the corner down the left field line, and it's kind of up for a debate right now whether that was an inside
17: the
2: park.
17: That went over the wall, Ricky. Looking at the replay, the ball hit just above the wall at the foot of the foul pole.
2: I'm not sure. And I know it was called that way by the
17: umpires. I saw it on the replay. And if the ball clears the wall out there in front of the billboards past the angle wall, that's a home run. So if it goes over the wall, it's a homer. And he didn't have to run it out in the second base umpire. Rayburn called it a home run.
2: And it does open up an interesting question, swinging a foul back. What if they call it a home run and it's not? Then it has to go through a review process, I would think. And let's say the runner stopped running, John, which could have happened, or started
17: jogging.
2: It's
17: up to the umpires then to place the runner where they feel that runner should be.
2: And that would have been a disaster, I would say. That was a disaster anyway because it was a Pirate run. That's the bottom line. The 1-1 pitch to Henry Davis is swung on and missed. He is 0 for his last 15. Good catcher, good arm. Having trouble with the bat, at least at the moment, hitting 137 coming into play today. Has his bat on his shoulder, and here comes the 1-2 pitch, and that is a little bit outside. May wanted it, but no challenge from Pajes. Cardinals are a little more judicious at that, I would say. Pick your spots. Time of game. And time is asked for by Henry Davis.
17: 12:48 Central Time.
2: There you go, Henry. Two pitch coming up from May, and that's low, 3-2. Don't want to walk the guy hitting 137.
17: And 0 for his last 15.
2: That's right. May listens for the sign. And the 3-2 delivery, here it comes. And he hit him. He hit him right in the back. Well, that's interesting. A 3-2 pitch gets the catcher, Henry Davis, and now he's the runner at first base. May's had good control, but not that time. That one hit him on the left shoulder, and I guess the Cardinals are probably happy about time somebody other than their teammates got hit by a pitch. So it's Davis at first base and O'Neill Cruz at the plate. And time is called by Pajes, the catcher. Checks in to the Cardinals dugout, maybe trying to figure out if something may be on in terms of the running game. Davis does have a stolen base. He has a short lead, though. And the pitch to Cruz is a breaking ball for a strike. We're in the top of the third inning. It's 1-0 Pittsburgh. Each team with a hit in this game. The Cardinals' hit belongs to Jose Fermin, who broke an 0-for-10 with his base hit. Again, a short lead by Davis. The pitch from May is swung on and missed. He crowded him there. Boy, his cutter is good. 36 pitches thrown for May as he works here in the third inning. He has been very durable for the Cardinals. 6-6 right-hander. Next delivery is grounded foul past their first base coach. That's Tarik Brock. Tony Beasley down at third. Don Kelly is their manager. Matt Haig is their hitting coach. And Bill Murphy, their pitching coach. Christopher Negron, who is a big league player, is their bench coach. They made wholesale changes recently. The Pirates did. 0-2 delivery is swung on and missed. He tied him up and struck him out. Another strikeout for O'Neill Cruz. And that is the second out, and it'll be Brandon Lau to bat. This copyrighted broadcast is presented by authority of the St. Louis Cardinals, LLC. It may not be reproduced or retransmitted in any form. And the accounts and descriptions of this game
0: may not be
2: disseminated
0: without the express
2: written consent of the
0: St. Louis Cardinals, brought to you by Brown
2: and
0: Crouppen,
2: a great
0: law
2: firm. Little change up there. Change of speeds, John. That's what we do.
0: That was your splitter.
2: That was my splitter.
0: Split it up.
2: I split the disclaimer. I did. There's a pitch outside to Lau, who homered in some fashion down the left field line. That is the difference in the game. That was his 13th home run of the season. He leads the Pirates in homers. Looked like just a fly ball to start with, but it ended up being more than that. Pitches inside, and just glad Fermin is okay, too. He banged against the wall, and he kind of couldn't get up for a while, so the ball went into left center field, and Victor Scott had to come over and get it, or was it Mason Wynn who got it? I mean, it was...
0: It didn't matter at that
2: it
0: point.
2: It didn't matter, as Lau was flying around the bases. The 2-0 pitch to him is outside. That was a sweeper. Didn't quite sweep enough, 3-0. Cardinals taking on the Cincinnati Reds tomorrow. Leave here after the game today. 3 in Cincy, 3 in Milwaukee. 3-0 delivery to Lau. Here it comes, and that's a strike. Inside corner, 3-1.
0: You mentioned the coaching changes. Bill Murphy, the pitching coach, but Oscar Marin is now the bullpen coach for Terry Francona in Cincinnati.
2: Boy, longtime pitching coach here, right? He had to be here 6, 7, 8
0: years. He was with Texas before that.
2: Yeah. That's right. 3-1 the count. Long hold. Now the pitch and a check swing. I think he went. Yep. The third base umpire agrees with me, John Libka. I guess I agree with him. Because he's the one that has the say-so. There's that nasty slider from Dustin May that got the job done, but he's got one more to go. 3-2 the count. Davis will be running. Deep breath. Here comes the pitch. 3-2 is grounded towards first, but foul. Handled by Brock, who is in the coach's box. I didn't know he was left-handed. Just watched him throw that ball over into the Cardinals dugout. Learned something every day. The tarps off section is filling up, almost one section full. Tends to increase as the game moves along. Payoff pitch coming up again. On the move is Davis, and that pitch is grounded foul again. So we'll have to do it one more time. And Davis is going to have to run back to first base. He was hit by a pitch on the, I guess it was the left shoulder, on a 3-2 pitch from May. Burley plays behind him, and they play Lau to pull on the infield and in the outfield. There goes Davis, and the 3-2 pitch to Lau is a pitch outside for a ball. He walked him. May not happy with himself. That's his first walk. Puts runners at first and second for Brian Reynolds. The two-time All-Star struck out his first time. So Lau's been a tough out in this series. He's having a decent season. Reynolds, kind of the veteran pirate, if you will. He's the guy that has all the service. That he's seen a lot, and he gets jammed on that first pitch and fouls it off. He had a double early in this series. He passed Johnny Ray for second place all-time among Pirates switch hitters. Max Carey's first. He's already had passed Bobby Bonilla. Then he passed Johnny Ray. And Johnny Ray was a particular nemesis of mine. Could not get that dude out. Still couldn't, I'm sure. One strike pitch is tapped back to May. Spins around and is in the right spot and throws him out as Burley had to reach out to catch that ball and avoid the runner coming down the line, but it is out number three. We go to the bottom of the third inning. Still 1-0 Pittsburgh.
18: You may have noticed over the past few years, especially after I went through the whole, you know, battle for health and everything, I had to lose some weight. I was getting really bad osteoarthritis. I still have it. I had to lose weight. I didn't have a choice. 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
2: Bunt attempt by Victor Scott II. He bunts it foul over towards the Pirates dugout on the third base side. Pirates in their road black tops and their gray pants. They've got the yellow or gold trim. Pretty classic looking uniforms. The next pitch to Scott is outside. 1-1 the count. It's Victor Scott, then Weatherholt and Herrera to bat. Cardinals trying to figure out Braxton Ashcraft as we play here in the bottom of the third inning. 1-0 Pittsburgh. Ashcraft, the wind, the pitch. And that pitch is hit into the air into a center field. And it's medium depth and handled by Cruz for out number one. And back to the top of the order, and Weatherholt on the Cardinals jersey and across the nation. Stifel is a leader in wealth management and investment banking, helping individuals and businesses build for the future. Stifel, where success meets success. Weatherholt struck out his first time, and he takes strike one. J.J., the first-round pick for the Cardinals in 2024, has made it to the big leagues quickly and has had a lot of impact as well as he taps that one foul.
19: Did you see the note from Tuno?
2: That we won't know until after the game. I did see that.
19: Yes.
2: About the home run.
19: Lau's home run, whether we know it's a home run, but was it over the wall or an inside the park home run?
2: So the fact that it was a home run won't be in question until after the game, because that wouldn't really work, would it? There's a strike three on Weatherholt as he's caught looking. So it's definitely a home run. Just what kind? We'll have to wait and see. And we'll also have to pause right here for station ID on the Cardinals Radio Network. It's powered by Graybar.

0: Ivan Herrera bats for the second time. He leads the club in a lot of categories, including playing every day. And there's a swing and a line drive into left center field. He got a lot of that one, and it gets over the wall. A big fly for Herrera. He strikes on the first pitch he sees. A two-out home run to deep left center field. Home run number six for Herrera. And we are tied at one.
1: I was just thinking, Ricky, the Cardinals need a spark of some kind to get rolling again after scoring nine runs, three of them on Herrera's game-winning home run Tuesday night. But the Redbirds were blanked last night, and there's the spark, the Herrera home run tying today's game in the third.
0: He can flat out hit, 408-foot home run. It was kind of a line drive home run, but it went a long way. There's a strike to Alec Burleson. Cardinals struck out in the side in the first inning. Weatherholt, Herrera, then Burleson. 108.7 off the bat. Swing and a line drive to left field, and that's going to be fair. And it's going into the corner. Rounding first, heading to second is Alec Burleson. His helmet and his bat still at home plate. He'll only need the helmet as he is in with a stand-up two-out double.
1: And for Herrera, that was his 30th career home run. With many more to come.
0: No doubt about that.
1: 12 doubles for Alec Burleson to go along with seven home runs.
0: I was about ready to say Herrera leads the club in doubles with 12, walks with 29. Now he has 24 RBIs, and again, has played every single game. Jordan Walker at the plate with a chance to give the Cardinals the lead, and he fouls off the first delivery. Strike one on Walker, who grounded out sharply to the young shortstop Griffin back in the second inning.
1: Well, I like the swings of Jordan Walker.
0: Yes.
1: He's up there with a purpose.
0: The one strike pitch to him is outside. I feel like I don't think he's kind of just in a tree. I think he's climbed over the hill. I mean, I think if you're in a tree, then you just don't even know what you're doing, but it's success. But if you're over the hill, then you've made it. And I think that's where Walker is. There's a swing and a miss. You get those analogies?
1: It's hard to hit when you're in a tree.
0: Well.
1: Especially the double tree in your backyard.
0: Look about it this way. It's hard to make an out when you're in a tree, too. Oh, just an old baseball expression. He's up in a tree when things are just going well. And then sometimes you fall out of that tree. But I don't think he's in a tree. Double tree or not. 1-2 the count on Walker, and the pitch is hit in the air off to the right side. That's going to get over the Cardinals dugout, and it's going to be about 12 rows back, I think. And the count remains 1-2. Home run by Lau, home run by Herrera. That is a very succinct way to describe the scoring so far. As we play here in the bottom of the third inning. On a wonderful afternoon, Thursday afternoon, in St. Louis. A 1-2 pitch to Walker is swung on and missed. Got him with the slider. Pretty good swing, but came up empty. And that's five strikeouts for Ashcraft. And we go to the top of the fourth inning. We're now tied at one.
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0: Strike one delivered to Spencer Horwitz, who's leading off the top of the fourth inning. 1-1 game. The Pirates won. The Cardinals won. St. Louis is out hit. Pittsburgh 3-1. And each team with the big fly. Herrera just homered in the bottom of the third to tie it. There's a ground ball up the middle, and that's going to be a base hit. Past a diving Mason Wynn. A lot of oohs and ahs anytime Mason leaves his feet. Waiting for a spectacular play, but even if he caught that, he had no chance to throw out Horwitz, who now has a six-game hitting streak. And that just happened in a game brought to you by Budweiser, official beer sponsor of Major League Baseball. Crack open the game with Budweiser and enjoy unrivaled flavor and refreshment. So leadoff batter on. Connor Griffin grounded out to Burleson his first time up. May set, and the pitch to Griffin is a called strike. Griffin with a four-hit game yesterday. The Cardinals finally got him out in the ninth inning. That was Matt Pichard, who actually pitched pretty well, really well for the Cardinals. Yesterday, he went an inning and a third out of the pen and put up zeros. And Justin Brule pitched well as well. Next pitch to Griffin is a sweeper. That was low and away. Griffin has hit .348 since the 24th of April. Well, that's been a long time. A few weeks. Almost a month. Not much movement with his hands when he gets ready to hit. Grounds that one towards Burleson. Tries to catch that with his bare hand, oddly. And the runner Horwitz will have to come back to first base. He's very stiff at the plate, Griffin is, but I don't think that's a bad thing. Some guys are, Jordan Walker's that way. He just doesn't move a lot. He's very steady, and I think there's something to be said for that in terms of seeing the baseball, being very quiet. Other guys like to do a little bit more of a trigger with their hands, get a little more flow going with their body even. But he is very stiff, and then he hits a ground ball to short. This could be 2-6-4, and safe at first base. So 6-4, but not the 3, as Griffin runs well, beats it out. Wasn't hit that hard to Mason Wynn. He's able to flip it to Weatherholt. The Cardinals are asking for a second to review it, but I think they'll say play on, and they do. Doesn't hurt to check. So now a faster runner at first base in Connor Griffin. And will he test Pedro Pages, who has thrown out 10 runners stealing to lead all of baseball? Marcelo Zuna 0 for his last 10. He grounded out to second his first time up. And the first pitch to Ozuna is swung on and missed. That was quite the cut there. He got a cutter, and he took a cut at it, but came up empty. We know Ozuna has had some great years, and then he's had other not-so-great years. Three-time All-Star. 16, 17, and 24. There goes the runner. The throw down to second is high. And the tag is going to be late. He tried to tag his feet, but a high throw from Pages. Not sure if that it was high because of the exchange or where the pitch was, but we don't normally see that from Petey. Pretty good jump by Griffin. Head first slide. Kind of an awkward finish on that slide by Griffin, but stolen base number 11 for him. So he's in scoring position, and it's an 0-2 count on Ozuna. And there's a base hit to right field. Sharply hit, charging hard is Walker. He comes up with it, and his throw is all the way to the plate, up the line a bit, but not scoring from second is Griffin, and that is respect right there. That's respecting the arm of the Cardinal right fielder, Walker. Well, work for May to do now. That was Tony Beasley holding up Connor Griffin. And probably in hindsight, he would have been safe because the throw was a little bit up the line, but you don't know that before he releases it. You have to make that decision real time, and I think he made the right decision. But the Cardinals can get out of it if they can get Mangum to hit into a double play. But he runs well, which is probably part of that decision by Tony Beasley. Ozuna, the runner at first base, takes his lead. And the first pitch to Mangum, and he shows bunt, and he fouls it off. That would have been the safety squeeze variety. Trying to bunt for a hit, testing Gorman, who's in on the grass at third. Cardinals want a double play, so Mason Wynn is towards the second base bag, but I think Mangum is pretty good at slapping the ball to the left side of the infield. So Gorman's going to have to be alert, trying to hold the runner close at third. Now the next pitch to Mangum is grounded towards second. Weatherholtz got it. He tags out Ozuna, play to first. Not in time. Can't get Mangum. He did everything he could do. He got the runner. That's the only way he could possibly have gotten a double play. But the Pirates take the lead 2-1 on the infield fielder's choice with Mangum at the plate. 2-1 Pittsburgh. Ozuna wasn't sure he was tagged. He claimed that he wasn't. Well, he wasn't, except that he was, as I see it on the replay. But the throw not in time to get Mangum, who does run well. So Griffin scores from third. It's 2-1 Pittsburgh. And now Mangum a threat to steal. They might take off again with Triolo at the plate. And May, thinking the same thing, throws over to first base. And back safely is Mangum. So four unassisted on the force of Ozuna, with Mangum beating the throw to the bag to try to complete that double play. Fastball is a strike. 92-mile-an-hour cut fastball to Triolo, who flied out to right his first time. So the Pirates get the run back quickly that the Cardinals got in the bottom of the third to retake the lead. Fastball outside, and it was supposed to be a pitch out, but it was almost a strike. I think they were expecting Mangum to run there and trying to give a good pitch for Pajes to handle, but the pitch was almost a strike beyond that. He reached back over the outside corner is where he caught it. Not going is Mangum, and the pitch is low, 2-1 to Triolo. Be anxious to see on the app if that pitch was close to the zone or not, or if it just looked like it, the way Pajes caught it. Reaching back to his left. Burleson holds the runner at first base, might go here. Long hold, there he goes. The pitch is fouled off to the right and out of play. Good running count, 2-1. Pitcher needs to throw a strike there. Batter, better chance to put the ball in play. And I see that second pitch now was just off the plate, not by much. Umpires have been very good with the strike zone in this series. Two balls, two strikes, two outs. And I would suspect he might go here again with Triolo at the plate. There he goes. 2-2 pitch is swung on and missed. And that'll end the inning. Triolo strikes out. That is five strikeouts for May. We go to the bottom of the fourth inning. The Pirates have retaken the lead. It's Pittsburgh 2, St. Louis 1.
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0: Strike one delivered to Nolan Gorman leading off the bottom of the fourth inning. Gorman, Wynn, and Fermin to bat against Ashcraft. Ground ball, that's foul, just past the first base bag. It was handled by Horwitz. He'll throw that over the screen and give a fan a souvenir. He's very happy about that. So 0-2 the count on Gorman. Cardinals trailing 2-1. Pirates with a run in the first. They just added one in the top of the fourth. And a swing and a miss by Gorman. He strikes out, and he was tied up on that. And another strikeout for Ashcraft. He now has six. If you're a Cardinals fan, you know there's nothing like baseball in St. Louis, and that nothing beats 60-cent sippers at On the Run the day after the Cardinals score six. They got a ways to go, as they've tallied just one today and did not score yesterday. As the pitch is high, ball one. One thing about Ashcraft is the Cardinals have gone 0-for-2 with the runners in scoring position in this game. Next pitch is a little bit low. They thought that was a strike, and he's thinking about challenging it and doesn't do it. Can't think any longer. You got to decide. You look back again at the umpire.

0: WJBC and Beer Nuts present the Scott Miller Show hat. This is an embroidered baseball cap. On the front of it, the Beer Nuts logo and the Scott Miller Show logo. And on the back of the hat, my cartoon photo with the big mustache. This is not a contest prize. This hat is not for sale. The only way to get a Scott Miller hat is when I gift them randomly. Now, there is only one rule. You cannot ask for a hat. If you ask for one, you are restricted from receiving a hat. You are banned. You do not get a hat. WJBC, good morning. Who's this?
1: Good morning. This is your mom. I want a hat. I'm a down low.
0: Mom?
1: We won't tell anybody.
0: What is rule number one?
2: Don't ask for a hat.
0: No hat for her.
3: Runner at second in the third. He grounded out with a runner at second in the second, and now he's got another opportunity here in the fourth, and that pitch is outside. So with men in scoring position, the opponents are 3-for-37 against Ashcraft. Next delivery is fouled off to the right and out of play. 3-for-30. That means that the guy has a way of getting out of jams. That's the bottom line of that. That's what makes him a good pitcher and why his ERA is just 3.09 coming into play today. We're in the bottom of the fourth. Cardinals with a chance to tie it with Páez at the plate, who has 9 RBIs. Ashcraft is ready, and the 1-1 pitch to Páez is fouled back. Just a little late on that. Kind of late on the fastball and just a little bit. Trying to hit the ball to right field, but that ball was by him. And then that makes him kind of chase the breaking ball too, trying to speed things up. The 1-2 pitch is a breaking ball, and he didn't chase it. It was low, 2-2. Each team with 3 hits in this game, but the Cardinals trailing by a run. Opportunity here in the bottom of the fourth inning. Páez at the plate, and he grounds that one over the head of Pop Warner down the third baseline. So we'll do the 2-2 pitch again. And it will be pitch number 60 delivered by Ashcraft. That's not a terrible ratio if he gets out of this inning soon. And the next delivery is grounded towards short. Two-hopper handled by Griffin. And he takes his time and throws out Páez, and that'll do it. The Cardinals now 0-for-3 with runners in scoring position. We go to the fifth. John will have the play-by-play. The Cardinals trailing 2-1.
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2: Our game is in the fifth inning, the final game of a three-game series. The Cardinals won Tuesday, the Pirates won last night, and Pittsburgh leads by a run today. Davis, the ninth-place hitter, shows bunt, takes it away, and takes the ball high and outside from Dustin May. Henry Davis was hit by a pitch with one out in the third inning and left on base. He's 0 for his last 15, one hit in his last 21 at-bats. The windup and the pitch. Check swing, and that is a ball high. Big deep breath for Dustin May. Davis holds the bat right down on the knob. The 2-0 pitch. And that's popped up. Right side of the infield. Burleson on the dirt part of the infield, on the skin part, makes the catch. Davis is 0 for his last 16. Top of the order now, and O'Neill Cruz, who has struck out twice with the two strikeouts, 76 for 2026. And in his last eight games, he has struck out 15 times. For the series, two hits and 10 at-bats. But he has some power, 10 home runs, 33 RBIs. Checks his swing and takes outside an off-speed pitch on the first offering from Dustin May here in the fifth. The Cardinals have won 5 out of 6 against the Pittsburgh Pirates in 2026. The pitch. Inside, 2 balls, no strikes.
3: They'll have the next 5 innings without an ABS challenge, and that may be a factor. It may not. And it could be, John, that the Pirates just say, just use them whenever. Maybe we're not that worried about it. But it's just odd to me that they don't have a different strategy, but they get to make their own minds up.
2: Curveball in for a strike, 2-1 on O'Neill Cruz. But I'm happy to see them out of challenges,
3: yeah,
2: as we play in the fifth inning.
3: Well, we've seen it. We've seen it produce runs, and we've seen it save runs.
2: The 2-1 pitch, swing and a miss. Cruz was tied up by a nice cutter.
3: He does not like that pitch right now. That cutter, middle in, he just can't. He can't hit it. He can't lay off it.
2: On deck, it's Brandon Lau, who's been on base twice and accounted for their first run with a home run. The 2-2 pitch from May. O'Neill Cruz strikes out swinging, going for a sweeper that time. Wasn't the cutter, but the sweeper had about the same effect.
3: Sure did. Couldn't hit that one either. And couldn't lay off of it. He thought it was going to be a strike. It wasn't.
2: 6 strikeouts from May, half of them involving O'Neill Cruz. Beat the Heat on Friday, June 5th, when the Cardinals play the Reds. Fans will take home a reversible bucket hat thanks to Quick Trip. 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Here's Lau, the left-handed batter, hits a one-hopper to the second baseman, Weatherholt, who throws out his counterpart. Halfway through the game, Pittsburgh 2, St. Louis 1.
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2: Victor Scott II is crowded by a slider, strike one. Sliders look good today for Ashcraft. The breaking ball has been pretty good for Dustin Mays. The Pirates lead 2-1. Here's a swing and a miss. 97 on the fastball from Ashcraft. It was from Waco, Texas. 6'5", 218 pounds, 26 years old. He's working with a 2-1 lead in the bottom of the fifth. And there's a drive that's headed toward left field, but right to Reynolds, who puts it away, one down. So we pause for an ID here on the Cardinals Radio Network, powered by Graybar.

0: The pitch to Weatherholt. He checks his swing and takes a strike. Weatherholt has struck out twice. Once swinging, once called. 4-for-10 in the series with a homer and two RBIs. Weatherholt has a home run off Braxton Ashcraft. Pitch inside. JJ gets out of the way. 1-ball, 1-strike. The Cardinals scored their run on a two-out homer by Ivan Herrera. That was followed by a Burleson double. Jordan Walker struck out, leaving Burleson at second. A foul ball sails out of play to our left.
1: J.J. had a pitch to hit right there, and he just missed it. His eyes lit up and just got a little bit late on that pitch, but it was a bit of a hanger, and Ashcraft does not throw too many of those.
0: On 1-2 to the Cardinals second baseman, high for ball two. Wynn walked and was left at second base in the second. Burleson had the two-out double and was left at second in the third. Wynn walked and was left at second base in the fourth inning. The Cardinals have had their chances to get more than one run. Griffin plays up the middle about as far as he can at shortstop. There's a foul off Weatherholt's right leg. With the count at 2-2, on deck, Ivan Herrera. 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On Chippewa, Old Route 66. The pitch inside, 3-2 on Weatherholt, who is becoming the count of 3-2. He holds the bat down on the knob. Ashcraft with the pitch. There's a pop-up foul going out of play. A souvenir off to the left at Busch Stadium in St. Louis. Has some cloud cover. Had bright sunshine at the start of the game. The Cardinals won 2 out of 3 against the Royals. They've split the first two with the Pirates. As we wrap up the homestand today, the 3-2, Weatherholt fouls it off the end of the bat. Looked like he had another pitch to hit there.
1: He did. Kind of an awkward swing for him. His hand came off the bat. He had to resituate his batting glove. Now he's ready to go again.
0: Here's another 3-2 pitch. Weatherholt pops that up. This is playable. It's on the infield. Triolo, the third baseman, coming down the line about halfway between third and home. He makes the play. 2 outs. Ivan Herrera struck out swinging. Back, Weatherholt, Herrera, and Burleson brought on strikes to open the game for the Cardinals. But the next time up, Herrera lined a home run to left center field. His second home run in the series, his sixth of the year. DHing today. 2-1 in favor of the Pirates. 2 outs in the Cardinal fifth. A ball down and away. Breaking ball on the first pitch. There's a foul ball that goes out of play off to the right. 1-ball and 1-strike.
1: I can't remember a time this year. I know there's been a game or two, but a prolonged streak where the top four in the order were all just raking at the same time. That's going to happen at some point. It's going to be fun to watch.
0: Fastball strike on the outside corner, 97 from Braxton Ashcraft. His pitch total at 74. Ashcraft with the sign by way of pitch com. Davis puts down the target. Herrera takes strike three and he challenges. He challenged immediately when he got the ring up from James Hoy. The first challenge of the day by the Cardinals. And it is just barely a strike. The Cardinals have one left.
2: Challenge remaining.
0: The Pirates are out of challenges. On to the sixth with the Pirates leading 2-1.
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0: 2-1 Pirates, and they're batting in the sixth inning at Busch Stadium. Dustin May swinging into the windup. The pitch is bounced foul wide of first. One strike on Brian Reynolds. From the first pitch of the season to the last pitch in October, Bet365 is now the official mobile sports betting partner of your St. Louis Cardinals. Reynolds 0 for 2, a strikeout and a ground out. 2 for 11 in the series, a pair of two-run doubles. The one strike pitch. In there, strike two.
1: May's closing in on an opportunity to have another quality start as he works here in the sixth inning, and he could possibly get into the seventh if his pitch count is low and he's productive here in this inning.
0: 75 pitches as he gets set to come after Reynolds on an 0-2 count. It's Reynolds, Horowitz, and Griffin in the sixth inning. The sidestep, high leg kick, the pitch. Off speed outside. And the Cardinals are challenging with one challenge remaining. Strike. Reynolds is out, one down.
1: Well, that was helpful.
0: Seven strikeouts for May and a good call by Pedro Pajes. Spencer Horowitz, a base hit the last time up. A six-game hitting streak for him. Seven hits and 20 at-bats for the left-handed batter, and he's jammed and fouls that one just wide of first base, knocked down by Burleson.
1: Interesting to watch the catchers when they challenge. Sometimes they'll shake their head, as Pajes just did on that one, like, I know I'm right on this one, and he was. And then there's sometimes they challenge it, and they kind of tilt their head sideways like, well, I kind of think I'm right. And sometimes they are, and sometimes they're not.
0: The one strike pitch, and that's hit foul out of play off to the left. Two strikes on Horowitz. Pajes and Herrera have been pretty good.
1: They have been, yeah.
0: When they're behind the plate, and Herrera's been pretty good at the plate.
1: Well, at that point, there's no sense selling it one way or the other because it's going to be decided by technology anyway.
0: The two strike pitch in the dirt, one ball, two strikes. And they're not going to be right all the time,
1: no,
0: as Herrera wasn't earlier in this game. But he has been good, both at the plate and behind the plate. The windup, the 1-2 pitch here. Horowitz fouls another one off. Horowitz with 9 hits in his last 30 at-bats, including a home run that he hit last night, and a couple of RBIs, both RBIs in this series. Game-tying RBI Tuesday in the ninth inning, and then his home run that gave them a 1-0 lead yesterday. The 1-2 pitch from May. Ball two, high and wide, and May wasn't happy with the release point of his fastball. In fact, he threw the changeup, had the fastball arm action, but the change got away from him. Two balls, two strikes. The kick, the pitch. Outside again, and he's not happy with that release point. Is he beginning to tire a bit, Ricky?
1: Could be. I mean, that I think breaking pitchers are the thing that demonstrate that first, more so than fastballs.
0: Now 3-2 for Spencer Horowitz with one out. Connor Griffin on deck for the Pirates. Here's the windup and the payoff for Horowitz. Foul out of play. The beat goes on here between Horowitz and the Cardinals starter Dustin May. May got a no decision April 27th. Going six innings, two earned runs. He walked two, struck out two, giving up seven hits. He threw 95 pitches in that game. The Cardinals came back to win it. The 3-2 pitch with one out. Ball four high.
1: I think May would be one of the players that can do what I'm going to say now about being able to pitch when you are tiring a little bit, because he's had experience at that. He's gone deep in games many times in his career. But I do notice that some pitchers, just once they lose it, there's not a plan B. They don't know how to kind of deal with it. I mean, you're going to feel tired. Of course you are. If you're pitching into the sixth inning, I mean, that's a physical toll on you.
0: Here's Connor Griffin, a swing and a miss. 95 on the sinking fastball and one strike on the 20-year-old shortstop. It was on a force play, stole second, and scored the go-ahead run on a force play ground ball by Jake Mangum. The Pirates were able to stay out of a couple of double play situations. They took the lead in the fourth. Here's a swing and a drive to right field. Walker moving back. He reaches, and the ball goes over his glove, off the wall, onto third. Horowitz on a double by Griffin. Second and third with one out and Marcelo Zuna coming up.
1: I thought Jordan got a pretty good jump on that ball. He just couldn't get there fast enough as the ball was hit too hard over his head the other way. A pitch up in the zone. A cutter, I believe, that was high, and Walker raced back to the wall, and it hit at the bottom of the wall, a little short hop against the wall. And if Jordan Walker can't get it with that long arm span, I don't think anybody's going to catch that.
0: The Cardinals are down by a run. They've been out hit 4-3, and Ozuna, a base hit back in the fourth when the Pirates took the lead. He's up with two on. May with the pitch. Ozuna takes ball one low. The Cardinals play the infield in tight. Gorman at third, Wynn at short, Weatherholt at second, Burleson at first base playing off the line for Marcelo Ozuna. 1-for-2 today, one hit in his last 11 at-bats. Dustin May's pitch. Ozuna swings, and he misses. Did he catch Pajes on the backswing?
1: He might have, or I think that Pete may have just caught that ball funny. With the movement from May, that happens a lot.
0: Pajes had some very interesting body language after catching the pitch
1: hurt.
0: On the swing and a miss.
1: Something hurt for sure.
0: Over at third base, Spencer Horowitz, he walked. Connor Griffin is the runner at second. The 1-1 pitch with one out. A foul ball, one ball, two strikes.
1: It is only the sixth inning, and I say only, but sometimes it just feels like the game's right here. If he can get Ozuna to either strike out or pop out without a run scoring here, it just feels like Cardinals' chances are so much better.
0: Ozuna fouled that one off his leg and needs a moment. He has struck out 12 times over the last eight games, two times in this series. Marcelo Ozuna, one ball, two strikes. Wynn plays back just a little bit at shortstop. The other infielders play in tight. Second and third for the Pirates, and the 1-2 pitch for Ozuna. There's a base hit to left field. The Pirates add on. Horowitz scores. Here's Connor Griffin trying to score, and the throw is cut off. A two-run single for Ozuna. 4-1 Pittsburgh.
1: Well, the Pirates win that important battle right there with the former Cardinal Ozuna doing the damage. He had a fastball. He tried to challenge him in with a sinking fastball, and Ozuna turned on it. Hit it past a drawn-in infield.
0: The walk got this started. A walk to Horowitz, and then the double by Griffin, and a two-run single from Marcel Ozuna. And here's Jake Mangum. With Pedro Pajes on his way to the mound, the Cardinals have a right-hander backing up Dustin May. May has given up 4 runs on 5 hits. He has walked 2 today and hit a batter.
1: That's Graceffo.
0: And it won't take Graceffo very long to get ready.
1: No.
0: Still 1 out in the Pirates' half of the 6th inning. A run in the 1st, a run in the 4th, 2 in the 6th for the Pirates. The Cardinals only run a 3rd inning homer after 2 outs for Ivan Herrera. The Cardinals have been a pretty good comeback team this year, but they've had a couple of games on the homestand. They were handcuffed on Sunday and then again last night. And there's a base hit the other way off the bat of Jake Mangum.
1: You know, you said, Jono, is May starting to tire a little bit? And it's very possible that he just hit a wall just as Libby hit a wall in his last outing.
0: And that's it for Dustin May. Oliver Marmol will make the pitching change. Gordon Graceffo will come on. This is brought to you by Goodwill. Give hope, give local, give Goodwill. We will be back.
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0: It's Gordon Graceffo, 3-1 with a 1.73 ERA. He's appearing in his 22nd game. He inherits 2 base runners, first and second for the Pirates with 1 out, 2 runs in. They've had 4 consecutive base runners. The pitch in for a strike to Jared Triolo. Triolo is 7 for his last 20, a flyout and a strikeout today facing Dustin May, but threw 91 pitches, 62 strikes. Gave up 4 runs on 6 hits. The runners on base belong to May. The pitch tapped slowly toward third. Stepping on the bag, Gorman, he throws to first to double up Triolo. Doubling up Ozuna, 5 unassisted and 5-3 on Triolo. But the Pirates added on with 2 runs on a single by Ozuna. The Cardinals come up in the 6th, down by 3, 4-1 Pittsburgh.
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4: The Cardinals are looking up at the Pirates by 3. It's 4-1 Pittsburgh. Alec Burleson leads off, 1-for-2 with a double, and he takes a strike called on the outside corner, borderline pitch. Burleson struck out the first time and then doubled to the left field corner, only to be left on when Jordan Walker struck out. Inside pitch, and Burleson raises the arms. Burleson has been hit by a pitch twice in this series. Walker was plunked by a pitch. Here's the next offering, a swing and a miss. Burleson, a healthy swing. He lost his helmet. 1-2 the count.
5: That was the fifth double play that Graceffo's been able to get from the pitching side. He's really done a good job out of the Cardinals' pen.
4: And here's a ball lifted down the left field line. It's going to drop foul, hit off the screen in foul territory. But Burleson making another bid for extra bases the opposite way. Jordan Walker's on deck, and then Nolan Gorman. The Cardinals need a run or two to put some pressure on the Pittsburgh Pirates staff. Ashcraft has allowed just a one run on three hits, and there's a swing and a miss. Burleson strikes out. 8 strikeouts for Ashcraft.
5: Pirates made a move today. They brought up a reliever, Wilbur Dotel. The Cardinals saw him in Pittsburgh. In fact, he pitched 4 innings in a game in relief and didn't give up a hit. They recalled him today and sent out Isaac Mattson, who at the time the Cardinals played had a long hitless streak.
4: Here's a pop-up foul on the first base side. Davis gives way to Horowitz, and the first baseman over by the Cardinal on deck circle makes the catch. Walker's 0-for-3. She fouls out.
5: Outs are coming too fast, aren't they?
4: They are. They're coming quickly here in the sixth inning with Gorman stepping up. Score 2-for-1 Redbird tickets when you buy 8 or more gallons with the Fuel Forward app at participating Phillips 66 or Conoco stations. 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A foul out to third and a strikeout for Nolan Gorman. He's 0 for his last 5 and swings and fouls that one in and out of Davis's mitt. Gorman with 1 hit in 8 at-bats in this series, and that was a 2-run homer. Davis needs a moment, checking on the pitch comm in his helmet. Now he has that taken care of, puts the mask back on, and it's 1 strike on Nolan Gorman. So the Pirates picked up a first-inning run on a home run by Lau, added on a run in the 4th, and then 2 more in the 7th. 4-1 Pirates. There's a ground ball foul. That goes over to the Cardinal dugout, and it's 0-2 on Nolan Gorman. Burleson struck out swinging. Walker fouled out to first. And 0-2 on Gorman. Batter's timeout taken by the Cardinal third baseman. The pitch count in the mid-80s right now. The next will be the 85th for Braxton Ashcraft. Check swing, a ball up and away, and on the appeal, no swing. Griffin plays up the middle. The pitch on the way. Strike call on the outside corner. Gorman is looking toward the outer part of the plate, but he does not challenge. Ricky has the seventh, 4-1 Pirates.
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5: We go to the top of the seventh inning. It's 4-1 Pittsburgh. They were able to break out in the sixth inning with a couple of runs, and the new pitcher is Justin Brule. First pitch is hammered to left field. Back is Fermin. He looks up, and it is gone off the top of the wall. A home run by Henry Davis. His third of the year. One pitch, big fly here in the top of the seventh, and it's now 5-1. That's the second time they've just barely hit a home run into that left field area. This was more towards left center, but they all count. Cardinals have a home run by Ivan Herrera that the Pirates have two. Brule pitched so well here last night. As he went two innings, did not give up a hit, but gives up a home run on the first pitch to Davis, and that delivery to O'Neill Cruz is a ball. 5-1 Pittsburgh. Wind in the pitch, and it is a swing and a miss on a sweeper down and away. We owe you a station break. We'll get that to you here quickly. We appreciate everyone on the Cardinals radio network, but we'll get there shortly. The 1-1 delivery is a swing and a foul off to the left. Hard hit, but wrong direction. Cruz has struck out three times in this game. Five runs on seven hits now for Pittsburgh. Matt Swanson now backing up Justin Brule. Next delivery, 1-2 pitch is pop foul again off to the left. And that'll be another souvenir. Cardinals scored their run in the third inning, the Herrera homer. The Pirates a run in the first, a run in the fourth, two in the sixth, one in the seventh. So they have added on. The 1-2 pitch is hammered down the right field line, a hanging slider, and that's going to go to the corner. Cruz looks like he's going to be content with a double. He just kind of coasts in the second base. And so Brule is greeted by a home run and a double, and that's his 10th for Cruz. And before Lau bats, let's pause for station ID. 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

0: Swing and a line drive to left field. That's going to drop for a hit in front of Fermin, and they're going to hold Cruz at third as Fermin made a nice play on a short hop, got it into Gorman. But a rough start for Brule here. A homer, a double, and a single, and he has not gotten an out here in the seventh inning. 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Well, the Cardinals bullpen struggled here last night. They gave up four runs late. Graceffo did a nice job getting two outs with one single pitch in his relief appearance today, in relief of Dustin May, who as the starter for the Cardinals allowed four runs, but Brule has given the Pirates one more and could be more. There's a swing and a miss on a pitch down and in to Brian Reynolds, now back to batting from the right side. Another lefty due up next. That's Horwitz, and that's probably the last batter that Brule will see, with Svanson loose in the Cardinals' pen. He's just standing there. He's ready. The pitch to Reynolds is a little bit low. You can hear the grunt of Justin Brule on that pitch. I always thought if you grunted, it would go faster. I'm not sure that's
1: true. Does that work for you?
0: No, not really. The 1-1 pitch is grounded towards the shortstop win. He's only going to have a play at first base. That's all he's got. He throws out Reynolds, and the runner O'Neill scores from third base, so an RBI for Reynolds, and it is now 6-1 Pittsburgh. They just keep adding on, don't they?
1: The Cardinals have been outscored 13-1 the last two games.
0: We're in the seventh inning. We've got some baseball ahead, but not much. The Cardinals are running out of chances here. Pirates bullpen was good yesterday. Horwitz takes a sweeper, a little bit low, ball one. Horwitz has been on base twice. He's popped out, singled, and walked. Also scored a run. Reynolds RBI, his 31st of the year. Next delivery is a sweeper for a strike this time, 1-1. Four extra base hits for the Pirates in this game. Homers by Lau and Davis, doubles by Griffin and Cruz, and all of those big hits. Swinging a foul straight back on a fastball away. And I would say just a matter of time before we see Svanson in this game. So get ready for that. It's 6-1 Pittsburgh. The Cardinals had been 5-0 against the Pirates until yesterday. Next delivery is outside, 2-2. Well, Brule's a gamer for being out there after two innings yesterday, but does not seem to have the same stuff or command. He's ready. Next pitch is low again. 3-2, and he's in danger of losing Horwitz. Jordan Walker is way off the line in right field. I don't believe I've ever seen him play in that position. Anything into the right field corner is trouble. 3-2 pitch is hit in the air on the left side, and that's Fermin moving over. He's going to call off Victor Scott. He makes the catch, and that is out number two, and I believe Ollie's going to come out right now, and he does. So it's time for a pitching change, and it's brought to you by Missouri Farmers Care, feeding Cardinal fans across the nation. We'll be right back.
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0: So it is Matt Swanson taking over for Justin Brule. Two-thirds of an inning for Justin with three hits allowed. And so far, a couple of runs, but he's also responsible for the runner at second base. That's Lau, and it's Griffin at the plate. And Swanson, the right-hander, delivers a pitch, and that's grounded towards third. And Gorman's got it, and his throw is on the money, and he gets Griffin. So one pitch, one out. Good work by Swanson. And that sends us to the seventh inning stretch. It's presented by Spectrum, built for big moments. Here for St. Louis, the Cardinals' job has just gotten tougher as they trail the Pirates, moving to the bottom of the seventh inning, 6-1.
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0: Strike one delivered to Mason Wynn. The next delivery is grounded towards second. Lau has it, and he throws out Wynn, who had walked twice. The only two walks that have been allowed by Ashcraft in this game. Ashcraft coming into this inning with 86 pitches. Gets his first man. Mason Wynn now will face Jose Fermin. Seventh inning stretch was presented by Spectrum. It's internet, mobile, and streaming TV all from one place. Fermin had a base hit his first time, breaking an 0 for 10, and then a ground out back to Ashcraft his second time, and he takes strike one. Ashcraft is still strong as he works here in the seventh inning. He's gotten a lot of run support as well. Six runs for the Pirates, and the next delivery is low for a ball. Six runs, nine hits, no errors. The Pirates have left five. The Cardinals have a run on three hits. That's all. No errors, and they've left four. Ashcraft misses in. The Cardinals do not have a hit with runners in scoring position. Again, that has been a strength of this Pirate right-hander. Fermin trying to get on for Pajes in the on-deck circle, and the pitch is popped up left side. Again, the outs are coming fast for the Cardinals. Backing up is Griffin. And in shallow left, he makes the play for out number two. When the game is on the line, call the closer, Morgan & Morgan, America's largest injury law firm. 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Still throwing 97 miles an hour as he works here in the seventh inning, missing inside, ball one to Pajes. I would think this would be his last inning. There's nobody up in the Pirates' pen. Next delivery is a little bit inside. 2-0. How about a little two-out magic? It can happen. It hasn't yet today. Swinging a foul back.
1: Pajes, close.
0: Pajes on that one. That was close to us. Swing and a line drive into center field. That's going to drop for a hit. A base hit by Pajes with two outs. Well, that's a start. My attendance guess, by the way, been thinking long and hard about this. I'm going to go with 27,705. I could really go for a Cardinal two-out rally. Victor Scott has flied out and lined out. So two balls in the air for Victor so far in this game. Long pause by Ashcraft. He's still holding. Still. And comes with 1 second on the pitch clock and throws it right on the outside corner for a strike at 97. Boy, he timed that pretty well. He timed the motion to the plate, and he also timed up his mechanics very well. Victor hitting 190 coming into play today, and he's 0 for 2 today. I'd like to see him get over 200, start feeling a little better about that. And he lines that one to right field, but it is going to be caught on the move by Mangum. We've got a really good jump on that. Victor hit that one hard, but is lined out twice in this game. We go to the eighth. John will have the play-by-play. 6-1 Pirates.
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7: Marcell Ozuna will lead off for the Pirates in their half of the eighth inning, and he delivered a big two-run single back in the sixth inning that made it a 4-1 game. Then in the seventh inning against Justin Brule, the Pirates added two more. Ozuna checks his swing, takes a little bit high. Ozuna broke an 0-for-10 with a base hit in the fourth inning, and then he singled in Spencer Horwitz and Connor Griffin. The former Cardinal checks his swing, takes a ball low from Matt Svaundsen. Svaundsen threw a pitch to retire Connor Griffin, ending the seventh inning after the Pirates put up two runs on three hits. The Pirates have stranded five. They've out-hit the Cardinals 9-4 and lead 6-1. There's a hot shot, deep short, backhanded by Wynn to his feet. He throws him out by plenty. Mason Wynn, a step on the outfield grass, knew he had time to uncork a strong throw and retire Ozuna, and that's exactly what happened. With one out, here is Jake Mangum. Mangum, a switch hitter, he'll be up there left-handed. In the Cardinals' half of the eighth, they're going to send up the top of the order, Weatherholt, Herrera, and Burleson. And Ramirez is warming in the pen. He's a right-hander for the Pirates. Ball one goes inside, twisting Mangum out of the way. The 1-0 pitch. A little bit high for a ball. The Cardinals beat the Kansas City Royals the first two games in the series, 5-4-11 and 4-2, but lost on Sunday 2-0. The pitch, Mangum takes a strike with a fastball from Svaundsen, 2-1. The Cardinals rebounded with a 9-6, 10-inning win on Tuesday on Herrera's three-run homer. But the Pirates shut them down last night, 7-0, and lead 6-1 today. The pitch is fouled off the screen above the Pirate dugout. 2-2 on Mangum. Mangum out of Mississippi State. Mangum takes the batter's timeout. He's 30 years old. Came up with Tampa Bay last year. 34 games with the Pirates this year. Made a big catch on a drive by Cesar Prieto with the bases loaded last night. There's a foul ball that goes in and out of the Pirate dugout. Bounces all the way to Nolan Gorman at his third base position. 2-2 on Mangum. Matt Svaundsen working back-to-back games. His pitch is sprayed foul off to the left. Svaundsen with a new baseball.

0: WJBC and Beer Nuts present the Scott Miller Show hat. This is an embroidered baseball cap. On the front of it, the Beer Nuts logo and the Scott Miller Show logo. And on the back of the hat, my cartoon photo with the big mustache. This is not a contest prize. This hat is not for sale. The only way to get a Scott Miller hat is when I gift them randomly. Now, there is only one rule. You cannot ask for a hat. If you ask for one, you are restricted from receiving a hat. You are banned. You do not get a hat. WJBC, good morning. Who's this?
1: Good morning. This is your mom. I want a hat. I'm a down low.
0: Mom?
1: We won't tell anybody.
0: What is rule number one?
2: Don't ask for a hat.
0: No hat for her.
3: And that was a breaking ball in the middle of the plate. Triolo is 1-for-4. And Henry Davis comes up. He broke an 0-for-16, hitting a home run on the first pitch Justin Brühl threw in the seventh inning. Double figures in hits now for the Buccos at 10. The first pitch, a strike on the outside corner to the right-handed batting catcher.
4: And the production at the bottom of the lineup continues as it was yesterday. They were 10 for 18 in batters 6 through 9. And today, everybody 6 through 9 has at least one hit.
3: A swing and a miss, 0-2 on Davis with two outs. Pat Swanson is the fourth Cardinal pitcher of the day. He deals low. No challenge by Pajes. The Cardinals have one remaining. We're in the eighth. As the Cardinals won the first two games of the homestand over Kansas City, dropped Sunday's game, won Tuesday, but lost last night. They trailed today 6-1. The pitch, swing and a miss. Swanson strikes out Davis. It's getting late. The Cardinals, as they come to bat in the bottom of the eighth, trail the Pirates 6-1.
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3: After 92 pitches, the day is over for Braxton Ashcraft. He gave up a run, a home run, to Ivan Herrera. Four hits total over seven innings. Two walks, nine strikeouts. He gives way to Wilbur Dotel. Dotel just back to the active roster today. The pitch inside.

0: to J.J. Weatherholt as the Cardinals need to get the line moving and then some. Hotel recall from AAA Indianapolis. He works out of the stretch with nobody on. Low for a ball, two balls and no strikes. It's his second step with the Pirates. He was with them from the 19th of April through the 27th, and as Ricky told you, had four very good innings of relief against the Cardinals in the four-game series. There's a half swing and a foul. Weatherholt saw that was going to dip out of the strike zone, but couldn't hold up the swing, 2-1. Left-handed batter, right-handed pitcher with the Cardinals down by 5, 6-1. We're in the bottom of the eighth inning. The Redbirds have been out hit today 10-4. Here's the 2-1 pitch. A swing and a miss, 98 on the high four-seamer.
1: I remember why he was so good last time we saw him. Three punch-outs in four innings, no hits, and a lot of that, 99.
0: Griffin plays up the middle, almost behind second. The pitch. This is popped up. It's foul. Off to the left and out of play it goes. Weatherholt's looking for his first hit today. Came into the game with four hits in his last eight at-bats, but struck out twice and popped out to the third baseman, Triolo. Weatherholt, Herrera, and Burleson. Here's the pitch by Dotel. A swing and a foul. That goes out of play. The Cardinals struck out 1-2-3 in the first inning against Ashcraft. Had a walk and a single with two down, but left two on in the second. A homer and a double, leaving Burleson on base in the third. A walk in the fourth inning, leaving Wynn on second base that inning. Here's a swing and a high fly ball hit to left field. That's in the park. Reynolds waits and makes the catch. One out. Weatherholt is out number one in the Cardinal eighth. And after the walk to Mason Wynn in the fourth inning, only Pedro Pages' two-out single produced the only Cardinal base runner from then on for Ashcraft. He retired 11 of the last 12 batters he faced. Naivan Herrera. Herrera with a home run and two strikeouts today. Yvonne takes a pitch low, and that's in the dirt. Davis throws it out, throws a new ball to the mound in a game brought to you by Budweiser, official beer sponsor of Major League Baseball. Crack open the game with Budweiser, enjoy unrivaled flavor and refreshment. The 1-0 pitch for the Cardinal DH, and that's fouled back our way.
1: There's a stat that's gaining some notoriety, some interest. Some people like it, some people don't. I'm a little ambivalent about it, but run differential. How many runs you score versus the other team as indicative about what kind of team you're really going to be. And the Pirates have a very good run differential. They score a ton of runs when they win.
0: There's a hot shot, and it's just foul back of third down the left field line.
1: Theirs is almost as good as the Cubs. In fact, it is as good as the Cubs in the Central Division. And there's only two teams in the National League that have a better one, Atlanta and the Dodgers, than the Pirates do.
0: The 1-2 pitch for Ivan Herrera, and he fouls that one away off to the right side. Last night, the Cardinals were out hit 15-5 and lost 7-0. They've been out hit 10-4 today and trail 6-1. Herrera looking for his second hit. The pitch low for a ball, 2-2, as Herrera is facing Wilbur Dotel. Right-hander against right-hander with Burleson waiting on deck. Dotel with the sign. Pitch timer down to two before he starts his motion. And there's a looper into left field. It's going to drop for a base hit. Knocked down by Reynolds, who picks it up and throws to the middle infield. Herrera's two out of four as we pause for a station ID here on the Cardinals Radio Network, powered by Graybar.

0: Along with Ricky Horton, Mike Claiborne, I'm John Rooney at Busch Stadium. Here's a check swing and a strike to Burleson. Breaking ball on the first pitch to the Cardinal first baseman. Alec today, two strikeouts and a double. Working from the stretch, a look to first base. Dotel's pitch, high and wide. Back-to-back breaking balls. That one didn't break much at all. One and one.
1: The only way you get back in a game like this is to get some base runners, however you get them, walk errors, base
0: then
1: hits.
0: Pop one.
1: But then pop one. That's the only thing you can do, and the guy on deck is a guy that can certainly do that in Walker.
0: Burleson hits it hard into right. That's a base hit. Herrera's going to take third base, first and third with one out for Jordan Walker. And other than the home run by Von Herrera today, that's the first base runner to get to third since Herrera got to touch them all.
1: So now it's time to pop one. That's the second hit he's given up on the cutter. He's throwing 99 with the fastball, but the cutter's been a little bit more hittable for Dotel.
0: Do tell. Well, here's Jordan Walker, 0 for 3 today, 0 for his last 7. And a slow walk out of the dugout for Bill Murphy, the pitching coach of the Pirates.
1: When you say slow walk, you're not kidding.
0: That's slower than Dusty Blake going to the mound.
1: He is going basically heel to toe. I mean, it's a nice young man, and he can't walk faster than that.
0: And that means he wants somebody to start throwing in a hurry in their bullpen.
1: But as we understand it, the second you come out of the dugout, that's when the timer starts. It doesn't matter. You walk slow, you talk faster.
0: And back the clock just ran out on this mound visit.
1: Yeah, they were already out there talking to him. Okay, you got to finish it up, wrap it up. He's still not going.
0: Now it's over.
1: Now once it's over, that's when you walk slow, right?
0: Well, James Hoy, the crew chief, home plate umpire, went out there and he grabbed the catcher, Henry Davis, said, come on, you're coming with me.
1: Yeah, he wasn't buying that routine. I just think you slow it down by walking slowly back to the dugout. That would make more sense to me.
0: Now Jordan Walker, first and third, one out. Dotel with the pitch. Walker checks his swing, takes a ball low. I do believe Henry Davis wanted that call, didn't get it. Walker with 13 home runs, 34 RBIs. The Cardinals trail 6-1. One out, eighth inning. The pitch. Walker swings and misses. A little better slider that time for Wilbur Dotel.
1: That first pitch was a strike, and the Pirates out of challenges.
0: 23-year-old Wilbur Dotel. He's from the Dominican Republic. The 1-1 pitch. Walker, a little more than a half swing, fouls it off. The ball rolls in front of the plate. Dotel waits for Walker to get back in. Right-handed batter, right-handed pitcher over at third base. Herrera takes his lead in foul territory. Burleson, good lead at first base. Now Walker taking his batter's timeout. The clock restarts. And the runners lead from first and third. From the stretch, a 1-2 pitch for Jordan Walker. That is lined in the left, a base hit, and the Cardinals get a run. Burleson stops at second. Reynolds comes up throwing for third base. I do believe Burleson could have made third on that the way Reynolds was going to throw to second base.
1: And I think Walker expected him to be going to third because Walker got most of the way to the normal second base position and had to throw on the brakes really quickly and get back to the first base bag. He had his head down and he was flying around first base looking for a double, but Burley only able to make it to second base on that play, and it's Gorman. How about Gorman popping one?
0: He has a home run in this series. He takes strike one from Wilbur Dotel. The Cardinals trail by a slam now. Nolan Gorman holding the bat right down on the handle. From the stretch, the pitch. A swing and a miss. He was trying. No balls, two strikes. 99 on that fastball. Gorman's day, a foul out. Strikeout, strikeout. He's 0 for his last six. The runners lead at first and second base. Dotel's pitch. Up and away. 99. And Gorman let it go. One ball, two strikes. Dotel holding the ball in the right hand. Straightens, works from the belt. With two on, one out, the pitch. A swing and a miss. The third strikeout of the day for Nolan Gorman. It's up to Mason Wynn to try to keep the line moving for the Cardinals, with Bertelsen at second and Walker at first. Well, the Cardinals did something against Dotel they couldn't do in that four-inning performance in Pittsburgh, and that's push across a run. Get a hit. They have three of them. With two on, two outs. Mason Wynn takes strike one. On deck, Jose Fermin. Cardinal bench today, Joel Pozo, Thomas Ajayi from the right side. Here's a pitch that's called a ball.
1: And I think he wanted to challenge that one, too, in camp.
0: One and one, the count on Wynn.
1: I was thinking,
0: walked twice.
1: I was thinking about the bench also, thinking about Pozo as maybe an option here if things can keep going in the bottom of the eighth.
0: On one and one. Check swing, a ball high, 2-1 on Mason Wynn. Wynn walked the first two times up, then bounced out to the second baseman Lau in the seventh.
1: Another missed strike call that they could not challenge because they used him up early.
0: Here's the 2-1 pitch for the Cardinals shortstop. Wynn fouls that out of play. Two balls, two strikes. Yvonne Herrera, 2-for-4 day, and he has scored both Cardinal runs. His homer is single and came across on Jordan Walker's base hit. Walker at first, Bertelsen at second. Batter's timeout taken by Mason Wynn. Takes a practice swing outside the batter's box. Clouding up here in downtown St. Louis. From the stretch, Wilbur Dotel takes his time. The pitch. Wynn fouls it off to the right. Montgomery warms in the bullpen. We've seen him in this series. Mason Montgomery, a left-hander. Mason Wynn hanging tough here. 2-2 with two on, two outs. He takes strike three called on the outside corner. That might have been a time to challenge. But Wynn is called out on strikes. The Cardinals get a run on three hits. We go to the ninth with Pittsburgh leading by a slam, 6-2.
2: This is former Cardinals shortstop and postseason MVP David Eckstein. 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
0: We're in the ninth inning, and the Pirates own a 6-2 lead, out hitting the Cardinals 10-7. Left-handed batting, O'Neill Cruz has a hit in four at-bats, checks his swing, and takes a ball low from Matt Pichard. Pichard was injured after his first appearance on the 29th of March against Tampa Bay. One inning, three earned runs, three hits. He struck out one and walked one. This is appearance number three since coming back from the injured list. And there's a fly ball, center field, hit well. Turning around on it, Victor Scott spins and makes the catch and had to start running to his right to record the out on Cruz. Was that a misread on that one, Ricky?
1: I feel like there's something going on visually with Victor Scott seeing the baseball because he took off in the right direction, then spun around, then had to find it. And, you know, you can normally tell by the way the ball's hit off the bat if you're a big league outfielder whether it's going to have kind of some fade to it or some hook to it, or especially if you've got a lot of experience in center field, you can tell. And that ball clearly was going to go right to left. The wind took it that way maybe a little bit more than Victor thought. That's my guess.
0: Here's strike one into left-handed batting Brandon Lau. Lau today with two hits and three official at-bats, a home run, a walk, a ground out, and a base hit. Matt Pichard, Rule 5 pick by the Cardinals over the winter. Ground ball to the second baseman, Weatherholt, to his left. He throws out his counterpart. For the second time today, Lau is grounded out to Weatherholt, two outs. For Pichard, his third appearance, and he has worked three innings now. No hits, no runs, with three strikeouts and two walks.
1: I like his breaking ball better than I remember in spring training. I don't think we saw the best of him in spring training. The Cardinals knew something about him and felt like that's why they wanted to get him as a Rule 5 pick. And, you know, sometimes you just have to trust those scouts.
0: Here's a hard breaking ball over for a strike over the outside half of the plate to Brian Reynolds.
1: You see a bad game or two, and that's not really fair in terms of evaluating a player. There's a lot more that goes into that. You're betting on somebody for the long haul.
0: Reynolds reapplying the batting gloves, tightening the straps, using the batter's timeout with a one-strike count and two gone in the ninth. In the Cardinals' ninth, it's Fermin, Pajes, and Scott, the scheduled batters, the lower third of the lineup. The 0-1 pitch. Strike on the inside corner, and the fastball has pop at 95 miles an hour from Matt Pichard. Fermin, Pajes, and Scott, 2-for-9 today. 0-2 on Brian Reynolds. Strike three call with a breaking ball on the outside corner. It's a do-or-die bottom of the ninth with the Cardinals down by four, trailing Pittsburgh 6-2.
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0: Left-hander Mason Montgomery was charged with his first loss as a Pirate, allowing a walk-off three-run homer by Yvonne Herrera in the game on Tuesday night in the 10th inning. Here's a big swing and a foul ball back from Jose Fermin, leading off the Cardinal ninth, with the Pirates ahead by four. Fermin is 1-for-3, Pajes 1-for-3, Scott 0-for-3. The third pitcher of the day, Montgomery, brings it in, and that's hit off the end of the bat to Horowitz. Little squibber, three unassisted on the out, one down in the Cardinal ninth. Here is Pedro Pajes. He singled to right center field in the seventh inning. He wanted that hit back in the second or back in the fourth inning, when he had a runner in scoring position. Pajes swings and misses a 98-mile-an-hour fastball. Ashcraft is the pitcher of record on the upside, Dustin May on the downside. Dotel, a run on three hits in the eighth inning. He struck out two. There's a foul ball that goes out of play off to the right. Nothing and two on Cardinal catcher Pedro Pajes. Don't miss play ball weekend, June 5th through the 7th, encouraging youth everywhere to get out and play. Visit playball.org to register for a free event near you. Pajes fouls it back, and it's nothing and two. Cardinals and Reds tomorrow, 4:45 Central Time for our pregame show. 5:35, Ricky will go over the lineups, 5:30 I should say. And then around 5:40, the first pitch thrown by Chris Paddock, who has pitched with Miami and now Cincinnati this year. Here's the ball low and away. Kyle Leahy will make the start, looking for his sixth win. That's tomorrow night, game one of a three-game series, Great American Ballpark in Cincinnati. Again, 5:30 for our play-by-play broadcast. The 1-2 pitch, and that's lined into right center, a base hit. I like the way Pajes went down to get that one.
1: That's his swing. That's the place that he gets his hits, right center field. And I think he's just got the timing better the last couple of at-bats. He's been late a lot, but he was able to drive through that one, catch that ball out in front of the plate, and drive it into right center. If the Cardinals don't come back in this game, it'll still be a 500 homestand, but I think we all would have hoped for more than that. A lot of fun, a lot of excitement, a lot of stuff going on with the tarps off phenomenon and the fan base here supporting this young Cardinals team, but it'll be a little bit less than what we'd hoped for.
0: Joel Pozo, ground ball to third, a throw to second, out onto first base, a double play, and this ball game has come to an end. Pozo batting for Scott. Rounds into a 5-4-3 double play, and the Pirates won the series 2-1 and beat the Cardinals today 6-2. Ricky and I will talk about it after this.
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0: Well, the Cardinals in the three losses on the homestand were outscored 15-2, 2-0 Kansas City, and then a 7-0 win for the Pirates last night, 6-2 today as Pittsburgh won 2 out of 3.
1: Yeah, yesterday's game was one that just nothing went right, but today it wasn't so much that. It was just key moments. The Pirates got hits, the Cardinals didn't, and, you know, Dustin May started out okay, I thought, and kind of hit a wall, yeah, much the same way Matthew Liberatore hit a wall his last outing and could not get through that sixth inning, and the Cardinals just couldn't come up with anything, or enough, I should say, against Braxton Ashcraft. We knew he'd be tough, John, because he has been tough on the National League, the American League, whoever he's playing against, and has had a good outing against the Cardinals in his past, but they just could not figure him out today.
0: Well, the Cardinals find themselves 5-2 against the Pittsburgh Pirates and 6-3 within the division as they split two games with Milwaukee. And we will continue with division play in Cincinnati, 3 there, 3 in Milwaukee, and come back home to finish up the month of May playing the Chicago Cubs.
1: Well, this next three-game series is going to be so important. This first time that we see Cincinnati and Cincinnati, then go to Milwaukee, then face the Cubs here at home. That's going to be rocking and rolling when the Cubs are here at Busch Stadium over the following weekend. But these next 9 games, you know, you've got to show everybody that you belong in this division, in this race. And the Central Division has been so good, but now we've got to play each team in the Central Division and find out who's better.
0: The Pirates got a home run from Lau in the first, added on in the fourth, a big 2-run single from Ozuna in the sixth inning. Then 2 runs, one of them on a home run by Davis in the seventh. The Cardinals scored on a Herrera home run in the third. Herrera scored on a Walker base hit in the eighth. That was it, 6-2 Pittsburgh.
1: Yeah, just not enough. I'm glad that Herrera was able to get that done. Pajes maybe finding his stroke. That's good, but too many strikeouts in this game. Again, the Cardinals more than 10 strikeouts in a game. It's just hard to win that way.
0: And a 2-hour and 30-minute ball game going to the Pittsburgh Pirates today, 6-2. Our play of the game is presented by Marriott St. Louis Grand. Book your Grand Slam Cardinals ticket package. Do that soon. We'll hear the play when we come back.
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0: With one out in the first inning today against Dustin May, Brandon Lau hit a high fly ball. The left-handed batter hit a towering shot down the left field line. It hit, looked like it hit just over the wall, called a home run by the second base umpire DJ Rayburn. But as the ball hit in that area, Jose Fermin ran into the wall, took a fall. Victor Scott the second, Mason Wynn, they were out there scrambling, trying to get the baseball while Lau was running around the bases. In the press box, they called it an inside-the-park home run, but home run nonetheless is 13th of the year as the Pirates had a 1-0 lead. The Cardinals tied the game with a home run from Ivan Herrera in the third inning. That came with two outs. Alec Burleson followed with a double, but he was left on as Jordan Walker struck out. The Cardinals in the second inning had the tying run win at second base, but he was left on with Pedro Pajes grounding out. So the Cardinals saw the Pirates take the lead with a base hit by Spencer Horwitz in the fourth inning. Connor Griffin hit a ground ball to short. They got the out on Horwitz at second. Griffin was safe at first. He stole second, advanced to third on a single by Marcell Ozuna, then scored on a force play ground ball by Jake Mangum as the Cardinals couldn't double him up. And the Cardinals were down 2-1 at that point. And the game started getting away from the Cardinals in the fourth inning. Dustin May struck out Brian Reynolds. It was on a challenge and a successful challenge to get strike three. But Spencer Horwitz took a walk. Connor Griffin doubled just past the outstretched glove of right fielder Jordan Walker. Then Marcell Ozuna stepped up and delivered the play of the game presented by Marriott St. Louis Grand. Wynn plays back just a little bit at shortstop. The other infielders play in tight. Second and third for the Pirates, and the 1-2 pitch for Ozuna. There's a base hit to left field. The Pirates add on. Horwitz scores. Here's Connor Griffin trying to score, and the throw is cut off. A two-run single for Ozuna. 4-1 Pittsburgh. And then the Pirates added two more in the seventh inning against Justin Brule. A home run by Henry Davis. Broken 0-for-16, his third home run of the year. O'Neill Cruz followed with a double, later scored on a ground out by Brian Reynolds. And at that point, it was a 6-1 game. The Cardinals got a run, putting three hits together in the eighth inning. That was against Dotel. Wilbur Dotel recalled today from AAA. Allowed a hit to Herrera, base hit for Burleson, and an RBI single for Jordan Walker. And that was it for the scoring. The Cardinals fell 6-2 to the Pirates. Out hit 10-8, an errorless game. Six left on for the Pirates, going 3-for-9 with runners in scoring position. Seven left on for the Cardinals, 1-for-6 with runners in scoring position. Braxton Ashcraft picked up the win. Went seven innings, one run, four hits. The run on a homer by Herrera. Two walks and nine strikeouts. Ashcraft is 3-2. Dustin May falls to 3-5. A two-hour, 32-minute game. 27,705 tickets sold at Busch Stadium. The Cardinals went 3-3 on the homestand, taking the first two from Kansas City, losing 2-0 on Sunday, then beating the Pirates on Tuesday in 10 innings, 9-6. But Pittsburgh took over the series after that, winning 7-0 last night, as the Pirates were able to out-hit the Cardinals 15-5. And then today, the Pirates won a 6-2 decision. It's off to the road for Cincinnati. Our first look at the Reds in 2026. And then a trip to Milwaukee before coming home to finish out the month of May against the Chicago Cubs, a Friday, Saturday, Sunday series. Tomorrow night, it's going to be Kyle Leahy. He's 5-3 against right-hander Chris Paddock, who has pitched with Miami and now the Reds. It'll be his second start for the Reds. No decision the first time out. Overall, he's 0-5. Broadcast time, 4:45 Central, 5:30. Ricky has the lineups. I'll bring you the first pitch by Paddock around 5:40. We hope you'll join us. Thanks to our producer-engineer Jim Jackson, to Daniel Henkamp in the network studio in St. Louis. Emmett Concannon has been our booth assistant. Up next, Joe Pott has our post-game show. Now for Mike Claiborne and Ricky Horton, I'm John Rooney. 6-2 Pirates, and so long from Busch Stadium. 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

0: Welcome into the Mercy Cardinals post-game show here on the Cardinals Radio Network. Cardinals fall in this one by a final of 6-2. So they dropped the series to the Pirates after dropping last night's game and now this one. Joe Pott with you as we'll recap things coming up with the highlights. That comes up in our second segment. We'll get some post-game reaction as well as we recap it for you. Cards heading on the road after today. 6-2, the final today. Pirates beat the Redbirds. We're coming back on the Cardinals Radio Network, powered by Graybar.
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0: Joe Pott back on the Mercy Cardinals postgame show as the Redbirds fall to the Pirates here this afternoon by a final of 6-2 at Busch Stadium. We'll recap things with the highlights. It was Braxton Ashcraft for the Pirates, the starter today. Dustin May going for the Cards. And the Pirates got to Dustin May in the first. Brandon Lau with one out, hits in the first.
1: The next pitch. That's hit in the air down the left field line. Fermin running toward the corner, the sidewall, and up against the wall. The ball hits the wall. So did Fermin. And the ball rolls into left field. Here's Lau around third. He is going for an inside-the-park home run. And the umpires are saying that was out of here anyway. It's a home run for Lau hitting the ball to the opposite field.
0: They did tell us upstairs that it was an inside-the-park home run. The sixth time it's been done this year. The third time it's been done at Busch Stadium 3. And the last time that it was done against the Cardinals was on the road in Pittsburgh. It was Brian Reynolds in May of 2022. But they have changed, it looks like, on Major League Baseball, that they've called that just a straight home run. We never got any clarification that it was changed. It was ruled an inside-the-park home run initially here. Regardless, as John said, it is a home run, and it's a 1-0 game in favor of the Pirates. The Cardinals go down swinging. Actually, two of them go down looking in the first inning against Ashcraft. Weatherholt swinging, Herrera and Burleson looking. To the second inning, where Dustin May settles in, he gets a couple of ground outs, and then he faces Mangum in that third, in that second inning.
1: Dustin May with his 26th pitch of the afternoon strikes him out swinging on a pitch in. Three strikeouts for May.
0: Cardinals have a couple of base runners in the bottom half of the second, a base hit and a hit by pitch, but they can't do anything with it. Top of the third, about the same for the Pirates, a walk and a hit by pitch, but they don't turn it into a run. Bottom of the third, rather, and J.J. Weatherholt strikes out to start the inning against Ashcraft, and then Ivan Herrera, who already had a big home run in the series against the Pirates, comes up again.
2: And there's a swing and a line drive into left center field. He got a lot of that one, and it gets over the wall. A big fly for Herrera. He strikes on the first pitch he sees. A two-out home run to deep left center field. Home run number 6 for Herrera. And we are tied at 1.
0: So another long one for Ivan Herrera to even the score there. The Pirates wasted little time in getting back on top, though. Top of the fourth inning, after Spencer Horwitz singled, he was forced out by Connor Griffin. So it's Griffin at first when Marcelo Zuna singles, and then Jake Mangum comes to the plate for the Pirates.
2: Pitch to Mangum is grounded towards second. Weatherholt's got it. He tags out Ozuna, play to first. Not in time. Can't get Mangum. He did everything he could do. He got the runner. That's the only way he could possibly have gotten a double play. But the Pirates take the lead 2-1 on the infield fielder's choice.
0: Yeah, a couple of balls like that in that fourth inning, but it leads to a run for the Pirates. They lead it 2-1. Nothing doing for the Cards in the fourth inning. Fifth inning, 1-2-3. Go the Pirates against Dustin May as he gets through five. Bottom five, Cards go in order. Ashcraft rolling. He had struck out 7 to that point through 5 innings. In the sixth, back to work go the Pirate bats against Dustin May. With one out, Spencer Horwitz walks, and then Connor Griffin doubles, so it's 2 on base when Marcelo Ozuna comes back to the plate.
1: Second and third for the Pirates, and the 1-2 pitch for Ozuna. There's a base hit to left field. The Pirates add on. Horwitz scores. Here's Connor Griffin trying to score, and the throw is cut off. A two-run single for Ozuna. 4-1 Pittsburgh.
0: They weren't done. Mangum would single, and that would be the end of the day for Dustin May. And then Jared Trijolo comes up as he faces Gordon Graceffo, though Graceffo able to get out of the inning, forcing the double play. But two more runs in, and the Pirates had a 4-1 lead at that point. Bottom sixth, another 1-2-3 inning for Braxton Ashcraft. He strikes out Burleson swinging. He strikes out Gorman looking, and we're through six with the Pirates on top. Now the top of the seventh inning. It starts with Henry Davis. The Cardinals go back to the bullpen. This time it's Justin Brule as he faces Davis to start the seventh.
2: With a couple of runs, and the new pitcher is Justin Brule. First pitch is hammered to left field. Back is Fermin. He looks up, and it is gone off the top of the wall. A home run by Henry Davis. His third of the year. One pitch, big fly here in the top of the seventh, and it's now 5-1.
0: Top of that seventh would start with three straight hits. O'Neill Cruz double, Brandon Lau single, Brian Reynolds then to the plate, and he doesn't single, but he brings in a run.
2: The 1-1 pitch is grounded towards the shortstop wing. He's only going to have a play at first base. That's all he's got. He throws out Reynolds, and the runner O'Neill scores from third base, so an RBI for Reynolds, and it is now 6-1 Pittsburgh.
0: So the Pirates rolling in this one. It is still 6-1 as we go to the bottom of the eighth inning. And finally, a new pitcher for the Pirates as Wilbur Dotel takes over. Braxton Ashcraft, 7 innings, a single run allowed, 9 strikeouts, ties his career high. He did it earlier this year in Chicago against the Cubs. He was really good. J.J. Weatherholt flies out to start the seventh inning before Ivan Herrera singles against Dotel. Alec Burleson singled against Dotel. And Walker is next to hit for the Redbirds.
1: On the stretch, a 1-2 pitch for Jordan Walker. That is lined into left, a base hit, and the Cardinals get a run. Burleson stops at second. Reynolds comes up throwing for third base.
0: So they get a run back, still two on base. Nolan Gorman strikes out swinging. It brings Mason Wynn to the plate. He's got two on.
1: Hanging tough here, 2-2 with two on, two outs. He takes strike three called on the outside corner.
0: So the Cardinals leave two on base. They do get just the run. In the ninth inning, the Pirates go down 1-2-3 as Matt Pichard takes over. Matt Svensson also pitched. He did not give up a run in an inning and a third. In the ninth, though, Pichard has a 1-2-3 inning, strikes out Brian Reynolds to send us to the bottom of the inning. Jose Fermin grounds out against Mason Montgomery. Pedro Páez singles to keep things alive. And then it's Joel Pozo as he pinch hits for Victor Scott II with one on, one out in the ninth.
1: Joel Pozo, ground ball to third, a throw to second, out onto first base. A double play, and this ballgame has come to an end. Pozo batting for Scott, grounds into a 5-4-3 double play, and the Pirates won the series 2-1 and beat the Cardinals today 6-2.
0: Pirates out hit the Cards 10-8. There were no errors. The Pirates leave 6, and they go 3-9 with runners in scoring position. Cardinals leave 7. They go 1-6 with runners in scoring position today. Braxton Ashcraft, as I said, really good. 7 innings pitched, just a run allowed. He gets the win. He's 3-2. Dustin May, 5 1/3, 4 earned allowed. He goes to 3-5 with the loss. 2 hours, 32 minutes to complete it today. 27,705 paid to see it this afternoon as the Pirates win it. We'll take a break. We'll come back, tell you about our players of the game, let you hear from the Cards manager, Oliver Marmol. That is next on the Cardinals Radio Network, powered by Graybar.
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0: Joe Pott back at Busch Stadium. Cardinals fall to the Pirates today. 6-2, the final score. Taking a look at our players of the game for the Cards. For an honorable mention, it'll be Ivan Herrera. He has the home run in the third. He had another base hit in the eighth and scored both runs today for the Redbirds. Lots you could probably go with offensively, but I'm going to go with the Pirates right-hander Braxton Ashcraft, who was very, very good today. Really kept the Cardinals off balance for most of this, other than the home run hit by Ivan Herrera in the third inning. The Cardinals really did not have much going. They only had one other extra base hit against Ashcraft. That was Burleson with a double in the third inning. Otherwise, a couple of singles in there and nothing else that really hurt the Pirates or the right-hander here today. So Braxton Ashcraft gets my nod as the player of the game there. Let's go right to the media room where Oliver Marmol just met with the media just a few moments ago.
1: Ollie, how did you see Ashcraft kind of able to get to his game against y'all compared to the last time you saw him?
2: Did a really nice job, man. Some tough at-bats as far as just made it tough on us. Used his secondary stuff extremely well. Sprinkled in some fastballs, but for the most part, just spun the heck out of it. Slider was good. Did a really nice job. So, credit to him. We couldn't do a whole lot against him today.
1: Within that, what do you like about the way Herrera is seeing the ball and swinging the bat right now?
2: Yeah, big swing with the homer, especially against him and the way it was coming out of the hand. So, yeah, he's seeing it well. He's staying within himself, not trying to do too much, and that's when he's at his best. Yeah.
3: Oh, yeah, spot in the eighth, just how tough is it to see? I mean, the three consecutive hits and look like something's getting going, and it just kind of ends there.
2: Say it again?
3: Just how tough is it just to kind of see how the eighth inning, you know, how it kind of built up with the three consecutive singles? And
2: yeah, we started to string something together there, and unfortunately can't come up with a big hit, but that's part of it. We've come up with a big hit quite a bit over the last month or so. So it's going to happen. Obviously, you want to figure out a way to throw a crooked number there as well and give yourself a better chance going into the last inning, but we weren't able to do that today.
4: Strikeout numbers were pretty high. Strikes out Reynolds to open the sixth, and then looks like he left a couple of cutters up. Is that what you saw in the sixth inning from May?
2: Yeah, and prior to that, I felt like he was executing well. The cutter was good. A lot of the balls in play that usually get us off the field were just out of reach. Some of the double play balls just hit soft enough where we couldn't turn it. Even though the one where we're trying to tag there hit a little harder, that's a different play. So combination of those things led to him being chased.
3: How much did you see the sweeper just be a big part of what he was able to do?

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0: Joe Pod back at Busch Stadium, 6-2 the final today as the Pirates beat the Cards here in the final game of this three-game set. Cards are off to Cincinnati tomorrow. Nobody else in the National League Central in action this afternoon, and not much going in Major League Baseball this afternoon. The Guardians win in Detroit 3-1. The Mets and the Nationals are just underway. It is scoreless. The rest is all evening games tonight. Braves playing at the Marlins, Blue Jays at the Yankees, the A's at the Angels, and the Rockies playing at the Diamondbacks. Now for the Cards minor league, they have played a couple of plays today. Memphis shuts out Iowa today, 1-0. Pete Hansen gets the win. Max Ragic picks up his fifth save in that game. Double A Springfield is playing later tonight. High A Peoria is also playing later tonight. So that's about it for the Cards minor league going on right now. Let's take you back post to the locker room here. Let's hear from the Cards starter, Dustin May, who was asked about his breaking ball combos and what that slider-sweeper combo is doing today.
1: Yeah, it's definitely the best that the slider have been today. Execution was fine, and we got some decent results from it.
2: What were some of the things that made it? Was it just the feel for it, or just the way it was moving that made it?
1: Yeah, feel? Yeah, the feel was better for it today than I had in the past, so I'm just going to keep throwing it.
3: Or do you feel you got into some trouble today in this one?
1: Predictable counts and just repeating too many predictable pitches and not executing.
4: So you kind of double over on the cutter to Zuna that was up. Was

0: Obviously, you didn't want it in that spot.
1: I feel like that's kind of where I was wanting to go to. It was just kind of poor pitch selection on my end. I need to be better.
2: Just in that sixth inning, the struck out the first guy and then 0-2 on the next guy before you hit the walk. How big was the walk just in kind of with the way that inning turned out?
1: Yeah, I mean, it's frustrating. Punching the first guy and then walking the next guy is basically like having a leadoff walk. It's not ideal and definitely not what I was trying to do in that moment.
3: Three more divisional series to go in this stretch. How important is it for you guys to show well in these next three series against your NL Central opponents?
1: Yeah, it's big. We need to go out and win some ball games.
4: Card starter Dustin May today talking after the game. He takes the loss today. 4 earned runs and 5 1/3 for May. He does strike out 7, but he falls to 3-5 with the loss. We'll take a break, come back, wrap up this edition of the Mercy Cardinals postgame show right after this on the Cardinals Radio Network, powered by Graybar.
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1: Final couple of minutes here on the Mercy Cardinals post-game show. Joe Pott with you as the Pirates beat the Cards today. 6-2, the final score. 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Brian Baker in Tampa Bay up to 13. 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Tomorrow, the Cards will be in Cincinnati to start a series with the Reds. First look at the Reds this year. It's a 5:40 first pitch. That means pregame coverage begins at 4:45. Kyle Leahy will make the start for the Redbirds. He's 5-3. Chris Paddock is 0-5. He'll make the start for the Reds tomorrow night. Big thanks to the voice of the Cardinals, John Rooney, to Rick Horton, to Mike Claiborne, to Emmett Concannon, and to Jim Jackson in the booth upstairs here at Busch Stadium. Thanks to Daniel Hinkamp back in our flagship studios. I'm Joe Pott. This has been the Mercy Cardinals postgame show, and this is the Cardinals Radio Network, powered by Graybar.
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4: How important is your phone in your life?
5: Medium importance.
4: That's it? Medium?
5: Yeah.
4: Let me give you the rankings at the McMurray house. We have Charlie McMurray, Sarah McMurray, Freddie Mercury, our dog, and Sarah's phone. It's very important at our house. My wife and her phone, I swear to you, she could watch video after video on TikTok nonstop. It's hypnotizing.
5: Yeah, it hypnotizes all of us. It really helps you dissociate at the end of a long day in 2024.
4: Do you look at your phone to fall asleep? Oh, you don't. That's right. I'm sorry, folks. If you don't know,
5: I don't look at it to fall asleep, but yeah. I do find myself gravitating to my phone after dinner when I'm going to relax.
4: Okay.
5: If I put the TV on, I might also pop the phone on, get a little two-screen action.
4: Yep. Mm-hmm. I think we all do that. How often are you on your phone throughout the day? This is a big question because you can check your phone and see your screen time if you'd like.
5: Oh, I think my screen time is like 2.5 hours a day.
4: 2.5 hours a day. The average person spends how much time on their phone? What would you say?
5: 5 hours.
4: 3 hours and 15 minutes on their phone every single day, which I think is low. 3:15.
5: I mean, the average of the people who use their phone zero must be really bringing the numbers down because there are... I know a lot of retired folks who are on their phone nonstop. I know a lot of teenagers on their phone nonstop. I know my husband is on his phone enough
4: business.
5: For four people.
4: Yes, business. Man.
5: So, yeah. If you're on your phone, I mean, if you have your work email on your phone.
4: Forget it. Yeah. Text messages. You're making calls on your phone. It's not like you're going into an office and you have your computer and your phone. I mean, some people do, but most people are doing it from their hand. Their phone.
5: Right, because you could be answering people from the train.
4: People check their phones about 58 times per day. That seems low.
5: Oh, we are just lab rats in a horrible experiment.
4: So you're up about 15 hours on average a day. So you're just checking your phone 4 times an hour? Is that right? That can't be right. No way.
5: I think you might need an intervention because, I mean, you know.
4: When people check their phones, they spend about 1 minute and 15 seconds on their phones each time they pick it up.
5: That makes sense. I mean, there's a lot of people who have jobs where you can't be looking at your phone in order to complete your job.
4: My buddy Brent was driving a rental car traveling for work the last month.
5: No.
4: Okay. He told me, I swear to you, I saw him at the gym. He's one of my gym buddies. You always joke that I have different friends in different places. Brent is my gym buddy. See him at the gym. He's like, man, I don't know what I did to my elbow. And he starts telling me about traveling for work. And I said to him,
5: he has tennis elbow from using his phone.
4: Did you have a rental car? And he said, yes. I said, did you use the Bluetooth? And he said, no. So for the last month, he got tennis elbow from using his phone. I hate to admit this, but it happened to me too. Before. I swear.
5: I think probably 90% of the people who go to physical therapy for tennis elbow, it's not caused by tennis, folks.
4: You can get tennis elbow from holding your phone. It's caused by gripping your phone tightly for long periods of time. The overuse condition can lead to more serious issues such as hand dysfunction and degeneration of the exterior tendon that connects to the wrist. Yeah, it's real. It is.
5: And it hurts. When you have tennis elbow and you go to grab like a glass of water, just like gripping the water, you're like, what's happening? Why is this so painful?
4: Mm-hmm. I had it. And it lasts about 4 to 6 months. I'm serious.
5: I had to go to physical therapy. I tried to fix it on my own and I failed miserably. Miserably.
4: Did you get it from your phone too?
5: Probably.
4: This is so funny, man. Well, there's another phone injury people are complaining about online.
5: Is it walking into a wall or falling into a hole?
4: Oh, one of my biggest pet peeves. Can you just look up before you cross the street and see if the light's green or not? People are dumb. They are really dumb when they're walking around. Seriously.
5: Yeah, it is amazing that not more people are mugged and beaten and run into cars because we're not paying attention.
4: Lisa, iPhone finger, is it real? Smartphone users fear that their mobile phones, when pressing down on their pinky during normal phone use, is leaving a mark or indentation on pinky. Lisa,
5: like you
4: can't see it. She's holding up her phone and you put the pinky underneath your phone. Yeah.
5: Like it's a little shelf, like it's a phone shelf.
4: Yep. It's called the smartphone pinky. There's a name for it. Experts say, I don't know if this is real.
5: Yeah, I think that's BS.
4: Most of these images of indents or gaps don't highlight a problem. They show typical pinky anatomy, which can vary widely, said Dr. Peter Evans, an orthopedic surgeon with the Cleveland Clinic, occupational therapist April Hibbler, and hand surgeon Dr. Michael Geary of Ortho Carolina agree. They all added there is no official diagnosis for the iPhone finger. Or the smartphone pinky.
5: Just get a pop socket.
4: Evans does warn of a few phone-related medical conditions that can arise. The surgeon says smartphone elbow is true, which we just talked about. Tingling or numbness in your pinky can also signal the condition known to cause nerve damage. You got to be careful for that. Yeah.
5: Yowzas.
4: And thumbs down. Additionally, Evans says to be on guard for the dreaded texting thumb or neck. And watch the tilt on your neck. It can cause pain as you're staring down your phone. Okay, folks. So can we recap real quick?
5: The numbers are wrong. People are spending way more than 3 hours a day on their phone.
4: Correct.
5: Number two.
4: Yep.
5: Ouchie, ouchie, boo-boo, elbow hurting.
4: Correct.
5: Real.
4: Yep. Uh-huh.
5: Pinky, not so real.
4: Perfect. You nailed it.
5: I did nail it.
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0: Kind of freaked me out. I thought I'm being too creepy tonight. I am.
6: Are you?
0: Yeah, I think
6: so. I don't think so.
0: Really?
6: I think you're the same creepy you always are. But it's a good thing.
0: Creepy is good?
6: When you have an accent, it's like,
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4: From late night legend to game show ringmaster, he is the host of the CW's game show Scrabble, the wit, the accent, the hair, the timing that we all love. Let's welcome back to the show. It is the always entertaining Craig Ferguson. How are you, sir?
7: Hey, how are you doing? Everybody all right? I like the hair. I like the idea of my hair being mentioned in dispatches. I have to tell you, the thing about my hair is this. It's going very, very, very gray. Almost white, I'd say. And not just in my head. And let me just say this. Yeah, no, my entire body is covered. You know what I look like? I'm like a threadbare polar bear.
4: Like if
7: a polar bear was made of an old rug, that's what I look like now.
4: Oh, that's nice. That's a horrible visual to start this off. So you're hosting Scrabble, a show that we've all played at home. How do you turn Scrabble into a great game show?
7: It's pretty easy, really. I mean, what you do is you get people who are clever at that kind of thing, and then they do it, and then I come on and take all the credit. But basically, we do a round at the beginning which is kind of like on your buzzers, rapid fire round, three contestants. And then one of them gets eliminated and there's two contestants left. And they play on this big, giant Scrabble board. It's like this is the biggest thing you've ever seen. It makes me feel like a White Castle burger next to a regular burger. Do you know what I mean? When you see it like a tiny little thing next to this Scrabble board. But it's good. It works. And I love doing game shows because it has a real retro TV vibe for me. Yes. You know what I mean? It really feels like the old days when, you know, people wore big white ties and stuff. I'd like to wear more big white ties. I think that'll be the next season.
5: Yeah, who's stopping you?
7: You know what? You're right. I think if I had to pick a villain, the person who's stopping me wearing big white ties, Vladimir Putin. And you know what, Putin? No more. No more, you bastard. I'm going to wear the whitest tie I want.
8: Craig, we all have those moments during the week if we're typing an email or writing something where we just forget how to spell such an easy word. Do you have those contestants that get so nervous that they forget to spell these simple words?
7: Yeah, we get them. They don't last long, but they... Listen, let me tell you about competitive Scrabble. If you have that kind of brain fart while you're on the up there next to the big Scrabble board, it's going to be a short trip for you. But I did notice that people... I used to think I was really good at Scrabble. I play a lot of Scrabble. I play it on my phone. I do it all. I think I'm really good. And then I started hanging out with people who play it competitively and go on game shows to play it. Wow. I mean, these people are crazy. They have words that I don't even think are legal.
8: Are you like Russell Crowe in, what was that movie, A Beautiful Mind, where you see words everywhere you go at the grocery store? I mean, is it like that now as the host of Scrabble?
7: No, I'm more like Russell Crowe in that movie where he plays an exorcist and he's like 50 pounds overweight. I'm like that Russell Crowe.
5: So we got an overweight, threadbare, gray polar bear.
8: Yeah.
7: That's right. Get in line, ladies.
8: Man,
5: it has to be so nice to be a dude because you can describe yourself as an overweight, threadbare, polar bear and still be the host of a game show.
7: Well, you know, for now. I mean, look, who knows how long this is going to last?
5: Mm-hmm. It'll last.
8: I remember watching you on late nights, and you would sometimes have these giggle fits. Do you have that as you're hosting Scrabble?
7: Yeah, a little bit. Especially, you know, what happens is when the letters for the board comes up and it becomes obvious, you know, as a letter comes up, that the only real word to do is a very rude word, and the audience can see it and I can see it. But, of course, you're not allowed to do it. That, to me, is just delicious. I have uncontrollable laughing fits. Nearly, I think because I kind of get a kick out of it. You know, hosting game shows. Did you ever see that episode of the Mary Tyler Moore Show years and years ago where Ted Baxter becomes a game show host? Like, he's the crappy anchorman, but he becomes a game show host for an episode. And it's the first time he's ever really good at anything. That's how I model my entire game show hosting thing. It's just like, I really enjoy it. I just kind of like doing it.
5: So fun to have something where you have clear constraints, because sometimes the funniest stuff becomes because you're pushing against that wall of what you're allowed to do.
7: 100% correct. I always thought that was one of the best things we did in the old late night show. Is whenever I cussed, instead of beeping it, we would put up a little flag, like a little Italian flag that would say "Tutti Frutti," or a little French flag that would say "Ooh la la," right. And it would be funnier than actually swearing. Do you know what I mean? Because it kind of, I don't know, it's just it, you're working within the parameters. I think you're 100% right about that.
8: And you always seem like that guy that you just didn't care. I mean, your late night show, your tie was always hanging low. I mean, it's just you want to have fun, but it's like, you know, I'm just going to do this. Like Scrabble, I'm sure you're just having the let it all come to me attitude. Let's just have fun.
7: Well, I think it's like what you said before. There are constraints. So within the constraints, I can relax. Do you know what I mean? It's like, I think, look, I'm the host of a game show. I'm not like, I'm not an ER doctor. So you can take yourself a little too seriously. You don't need to get pompous about it and have a good time. And I think also the additional idea of being relaxed helps the people who are not necessarily you know, comfortable with being on a TV show helps them relax too. I always thought that about late night too. The more relaxed I am, the more relaxed the guest will be, the better the show will be. And I feel the same way, like in Scrabble. You know, the more relaxed I am, the less likely anyone's going to be nervous enough to freeze up and forget how to spell words.
8: Right, right, right. We're talking with Craig Ferguson. He's the host of Scrabble on the CW. You're on tour right now in many of the cities where we air, Madison, Wisconsin, Milwaukee, Minneapolis. You're going to be in Skokie, Illinois. Go to thecraigfergusonshow.com for tickets. So you're on tour and you're the host of Scrabble. So how many shows do you tape in a day?
7: Scrabble? I think we did like half a dozen a day or something. I mean,
8: six a day. Yeah. I love asking hosts this because it's crazy how many you put together and you're done after 3 weeks? For the year.
7: Yeah, you do a season in 3 weeks. I'm not going to lie to you. That's also the attraction of doing a game show. You know, it's like you go in, you get a whole season done, you've done it in 3-4 weeks, and that's it. And until next year or next season, and it kind of, it's good. It's like in the old days when I used to do independent movies. You know, you just go there, you're there for a few weeks, and then job's over, and you move on. I like that.
5: All in, and then you're all out.
7: That's right. I'm a very kind of, what is it? Digital thinker. You know, it's ones or zeros. That's it. On or off. I'm there or I'm not.
8: Really? Okay. And you're on tour. Do you miss being a late night host with everything that's going on?
7: No.
8: I didn't even finish the sentence, man.
7: No, yeah. Well, this may surprise you, but I've been asked it before, but I'm like, no. Look, I loved doing that show and I'm proud of it. I think that we managed to throw up something that was a little different to the average bear, and it we deconstructed it in a kind of loving way. But after doing it, you know, I did over 2,000 shows. That's enough.
8: It was, what, 10 years? A 10-year run?
7: 10 years, yeah, 10 years.
8: I mean, you talked to a robot. What was his name? Was it Jeff? G-E-O-F-F, right?
7: Jeff Peterson. Yeah, yes. Jeff Peterson, my robot pal. He was still turned off and in my garage. But, waiting for the time like King Arthur of the Britons when he is required to reanimate himself and come back and save the country.
5: Mm-hmm. Is he at least under a sheet? Is he protected from the dust?
7: I don't know that that's really anything that I'm prepared to share with you at the moment. Yeah, he, you know what? He's in, you know, these horrible little polystyrene peanut packing things?
5: Yeah.
7: He reposes in them right now in a packing case.
5: That sounds cozy.
7: It doesn't sound that bad now as I say it out loud. Yeah, peanuts. It sounds okay.
8: Who pitched the idea, hey, Craig, we want you to talk to a robot?
7: No, that was my idea. I take credit for that idea. Because what happened was that I was a lot of sleep deprivation going on in my life at that point. I had very young kids. Yeah. And I was watching the movie Ghost Rider with Nicolas Cage, you know, where he plays the skeleton on fire that solves crimes and stuff. You have to see that movie. You have to see that movie. He turns into a skeleton on fire and saves the day and rides a chopper motorcycle. I mean, this is an American movie. I can't believe you haven't seen it. That's like saying I've never seen a bald eagle. Anyway, I'd watched that movie and I thought, wow, I'd like to have my own skeleton that helps me solve crimes. So I mentioned it on the show, and then Grant Imahara, the late Mythbusters expert robotics guy, he saw that show. He's like, I'll build you a skeleton. So he built a skeleton robot. And then Josh Robert Thompson, who was one of the actors and writers on the show, he came in and he took over that thing, and it just came to life.
8: I would love to be there for the pitch meeting on that one. Craig Ferguson, check him out on the CW Scrabble. Also check him out on tour. Always great to have you on the show, Craig. Thank you so much.
7: Always a pleasure. Nice to talk to you guys.
8: I love that guy. I just love him. I watched his late night show. I want everybody to think about the pitch here. Hey, I got an idea. We're going to make a skeleton robot that's going to wear a Price is Right name tag, and I'm going to talk to him during the show.
5: But that's what we need. Like, it needs to not make sense. It needs to be not, like, micromanaged and overthought and overwrought. Like, just go with it.
8: I loved it. I loved his show because it just, I mean, I don't know if it came off correctly, but he seemed like he just didn't care. He was just having fun. That was my point.
5: I think it takes a lot of work.
8: Yes.
5: To show up and look like you are relaxed. I think you have to be very prepared in order to get up there and make it look like you're winging it.
8: Are you talking about this show or are you talking about Craig Ferguson?
5: We prepare for this show?
8: You don't even know what's going on half the time.
5: I don't. Pete's like, hey, in a minute, we're going to talk to, Justin Trudeau. And I'm like, oh, we are? Oh, cool.
8: Thanks for paying attention. Check out Scrabble on the CW with host Craig Ferguson. And you can check him out on tour, thecraigfergusonshow.com for tickets.
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5: Lost in the quarterfinal round. They both went to overtime. We worked the bronze medal game Saturday night, and then we were back early the next morning. It was a 2 o'clock start.
6: How do you keep
5: and
6: it
5: when
6: straight?
5: I think about when I think about that game, just so much emotion, so much tension.
6: Oh, you know,
5: it was the two best teams in the world. Brian Boucher mentioned early in the first period down at ice level, it was the fastest game he had ever witnessed, and it was one game for all the marbles. So between the third period and overtime, to get back to your question, I remember I went out to the men's room, stood on the concourse for a couple of minutes, even checked a couple of texts for my family who were back home watching the game. And you just knew that it was probably going to end pretty quickly with the 3-on-3. And both teams had chances. Connor McDavid to our left for Canada. And then the United States came back and scored seconds later. But you know, I remember before the game, Eddie talking about during our opening segment just what it would mean to the United States to beat Canada, their biggest rival.
6: Right, right.
5: They won the games in 2002 and 2010, and it was certainly emotional for Eddie once that puck went in.
6: Not even 2 minutes into overtime, Jack Hughes hits the game winner. This is what I love about hockey. He gets his teeth knocked out in the third and makes the winning goal in overtime. I'm so excited just talking about it, man, and you were there making the call.
5: And by the way, in between those two events, he also took a penalty. And if Canada scored on the power play,
6: right,
5: he would have been the GOAT and not the greatest, you know, the other kind of GOAT. He gets his teeth knocked out with about 7 minutes left, takes a penalty with about 4 minutes left, and then scores the game winner in overtime. Just incredible.
6: God, I just love it. We're talking with Kenny Albert. Does your dad text you after the game, say, son, great job, the great Marv Albert?
5: He did text me after the game, and as did about 200 or 300 other people. It was tough getting through all the texts, and I felt bad not getting back to people immediately. Yes, he was definitely one of the many texts that I received.
6: The Do You Believe in Miracles call by Al Michaels. Al's been on the show. He said that just happened organically. Did you have anything planned? Did you know what you were going to say, or it just happened?
5: So I think about it a little bit in situations like that the day before, the day of. The thing about hockey is, especially in overtime, you never know when or how the game is going to end, what kind of goal it's going to be, right? There could be a million different ways the puck goes in hockey. It could be a shot from long range. It could be a deflection. It could be a breakaway. It could be a goal like we saw from Jack Hughes. So you can't really script the goal call because that can happen in so many different ways. But I knew that I wanted to somehow, if they won, reference the 1980 team and that it was the first time in 46 years. So I called the goal, as we just heard. I paused, and then I referenced the golden goal, which the great Doc Emmerich and Chris Cuthbert up in Canada, Doc in the United States, used that term 2010 when Sidney Crosby scored in overtime to beat the U.S. But then the third part of the call I had given a little thought to, and I don't like to write something out or script a final call, but I had in my mind to somehow incorporate the 1980 team. So what I said was, for the first time since the 1980 miracle, the United States takes the gold. I thought it was important.
7: Now back to the Pete McMurray Show.
8: Danny Dotson, you are speeding. 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
11: I am Brianna Rittman with your WMBD-TV news update. Downtown Bloomington has made more progress on the streetscape project, which will completely transform downtown Bloomington. The city has started construction on the 400 block of North Main Street. The construction affects the streets between Bob's Bay Books on Market Street and Main Gallery 404 on Monroe Street. The project continues to make sewer and infrastructure upgrades under the streets while also repairing the roads. The 400 to 500 block of North Main will be closed to cars, but sidewalks are still open. Director of Engineering for the city encourages patrons to continue to enjoy downtown during the construction. The 500 block of North Main, which began construction earlier this year, will be finished by the end of the month. And a popular shopping center in Peoria is asking for the public's help in choosing its next store. WMBD's Alex Berger takes us through the

0: process.
1: The Northwoods Mall in Peoria has launched a campaign for the month of May called Discover What's Possible. It gives people a chance to share their opinion on what should go in the mall.
2: I think whatever the community wants to go in here should be what they seek for the most. Whatever will bring Peoria citizens in and shopping at the mall and bringing them together is what would be best, for sure.
3: So the process itself is actually pretty easy. You just choose which store you'd like to see most, and then you put it over to the choice box, and you just place it right in.
2: I voted for a bookstore. Mm-hmm. I think it'd be fun. Love to find a good old book, new book, something to read, good for the summer. But I think really whatever they go with here could be great. There's lots of votes for all the different options.
1: With local business galore at the mall, many entrepreneurs are given a chance at a storefront. Some shoppers believe a more worship-focused tenant would be good.
4: I've seen churches that have took over malls and started churches there, and they had great success. And I believe this would do the same thing. If we get enough people interested in it, I certainly like to know.
3: Now, if none of these three options are for you, they actually have a QR code that you can scan, put your name, the type of business it is, where you'd like it to go, and when you want to move in.
1: The reason for this campaign is all shopper-focused, to make sure the people who give their business get a say.
5: The community is the reason why we're here. If we didn't have such a great Peoria area community, to support us, that's what makes us thrive.
1: In Peoria, Alex Berger, WMBD News.
0: And keeping the topsoil healthy and keeping agricultural runoff away from the Illinois River is a tough job, but soil and water conservation districts do the work. However, they're severely underfunded and could face significant cuts if the course isn't corrected. WMBD's Cameron Main went deep into Peoria County soil to get to the bottom of this.
6: These people protect one of Illinois' biggest industries. Josh Joseph runs the Peoria County Soil and Water Conservation District, and he wears many hats.
7: With this information, we're trying to get together some different grants and projects.
6: Ensuring the soil stays in tip-top shape.
8: Things like water quality, wildlife habitat, soil erosion, all of those fall under the umbrella of things that we work with here.
6: That includes reducing ag pollution in the Illinois River.
8: It's important to keep the soil where it's at, in the fields where it's doing us good, and out of the places where it's causing us problems.
6: But Joseph's office is underfunded. His district only gets $44,000 a year from the state, which is their primary source of funding.
8: Obviously, that's not enough to keep the doors open.
9: These districts ensure that erosion doesn't affect the topsoil that much. But what has been eroding is federal dollars to the state of Illinois, which has impacted their budget. Now we're facing another tight budget this year. The question remains, is there enough money for these districts?
10: I would argue that Illinois' agricultural landscape is something that we need to be investing in the protection of, not just for our state's economy, but also just for the long-term sustainability, this being a resource that we can use.
6: Elliot Clay is the executive director of the Association of Illinois Soil and Water Conservation. He says the roughly $6 million more they're requesting will have a major impact.
10: We need to recognize that the soil in Illinois is not an infinite resource. Investing in soil and water conservation districts is an investment in the legacy of ag and just the natural resources of Illinois.
6: That funding push is led by Bloomington Representative Sharon Chung.
11: They're looking for increased funding just so that they can add more, just have more support staff.
6: Reporting in Peoria, Cameron Main, WMBD News.
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13: Meteorologist Chris Yates tonight. Expect increasing clouds with temperatures falling into the lower 50s. Skies will be mostly cloudy on Friday with a chance for some spotty rain showers. Highs will reach the upper 60s. Spotty showers remain possible Friday night with lows in the mid-50s, and by Saturday a bit warmer with highs in the mid-70s under a partly cloudy sky. For more weather updates 24/7, visit ciproud.com. For WMBD-TV, I'm Chief Meteorologist Chris Yates.
14: Thanks so much, Chris Yates. Bit of an overcast sky. Kind of sunny here on the southwest side of Bloomington. 71 at 406 on WJBC and WJBC.com.
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14: 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We've got a busy show today coming up on the program. It is a Thursday, so we got to head on over to Fiala Brothers Brewery and Beer All Crack Open a Cold One with Ryan and Steve. Mike Kegley from the Illini guys are also going to be on the show today. Looking forward to that. And we're also on the airwaves, a day to where the S&P 500 was up in the positive territory today. The NASDAQ zoomed up about roughly 9 basis points, 2273. S&P 500 was up 1275, and then the Dow Jones Industrial Average was up 276. 0.31 this afternoon, as stocks were hoping and just hoping mightily that we could finally see a conclusion of what's happening in Iran. Now, there's multiple sources on social media that are indicating that that could be happening sooner rather than later, with the president saying this afternoon that the final drafts are heading over to Pakistan to the mediators between the U.S. and Iran, and then we'll see what happens. It could happen as soon as later on tonight, which we could have the breaking news for you this evening at 5 o'clock, which we welcome into our brand new news partners, ABC News, later on tonight. Looking forward to them at 5 o'clock here on WJBC. Well, all of this comes on the heels of the president's trip over to China, and it's a big, big impact to farmers here in central Illinois. The Chinese have come out and said that they're going to buy billions of dollars worth of soybeans, which helps farmers in central Illinois dramatically. But what else is happening with farmers in the farm fields? Well, let's get the latest. Kurt Kimball from AgMarket.net. He's got over 40 years experience as a hedging strategist. Used to be Bates Commodities, which we all know here at WJBC. He recently joined me for a conversation about how this all impacts farmers in central Illinois and the latest in agriculture news. Let's listen in.
24: Oh boy, weather's been a big topic. It seems we've had extremes in certain areas of the countryside. It's highly variable. When you do look at the radar or the weather map totals, you can see one area, one field receive 1 inch of rain. You go 2 miles away, it might only receive a tenth or two. So it's been highly variable. We had a good early start and a little bit of delay. The temperatures, too. We need to have those warm up to help the crop develop as we go along and through here. But the big news over the winter on as far as the dust, the drought monitor showed quite a bit of red on it, which means dry, dry conditions here in the upper Midwest. But this spring, we've had enough rain in here. We've alleviated some of that concern short term. The main thing on weather for corn and soybeans will be later on in June and July is when we really need to make sure we receive some moisture then, Blake.
14: The Mississippi River, is that still an issue with how low it is, or has things gotten a little bit better?
24: I'm sorry, what was that?
14: The Mississippi River, where all those big barges go through, is it better as far as levels go? I know in the past years it's been kind of an issue.
24: Yeah, we've had quite a bit of rain on north of us, and that has helped the situation quite a bit, particularly Illinois. We've seen some areas along the river there that's in kind of a flood situation there for a while. Then the upper Mississippi, too, has received some moisture. So, yeah, it's some higher levels. That's good for shipping products down the river, because when you load those barges, when that river is low, you can't put as much product on there because you run into the bottom pretty easy. But yeah, higher river values have helped quite a bit through here. And that's one of the main transportation systems that people really don't realize as we see trade take place, that a lot of volume goes up down that river.
2: Speaking of trade, the President Trump is in China meeting with Xi Jinping, and there's been a lot of conversations about a potential China following through with buying a lot more soybeans. Have you heard any whispering of what could be happening with Chinese buying more? Because recently they've been buying from other countries and not the U.S.
24: Yeah, that's been an issue with trade tariffs around the world, plus too, our product was just a little bit higher. But overnight, basically, when they met, there was real no concrete tonnage or amount of trade. Basically, there's a trade-off between 10% tariff on beans going in versus the 10% tariff of this ethanol coming into the U.S. and through here. But as far as any actual numbers, it's like nothing here, just move on. They did not give any specific amounts. The wordage was actually kind of, well, we've done what we're going to do. We don't need any beans as of right now. And so that put the market in kind of a free fall. The market traded lower overnight as we came into the day session here, trying to get some confirmation on some actual concrete wordage. The market took that on the chin. Corn finished anywhere from 11 to 12 cents lower. Soybeans down 24 to 36 cents, but that's about 10 cents off their low. So on the agricultural side, they just did not like what we're hearing so far, but they still are over there. They're still visiting, so we really don't know if we'll get some concrete, solid news out of some actual numbers there.
2: Until China starts buying like they said they would, prices, I mean, to be honest with you, Kurt, I don't know how any farmer is making ends meet, because everything's so expensive and you have prices kind of in the toilet. I don't know how you're making any money here.
24: Yeah, it's tough. Would you push the pencil there? I know you've got some hands-on experience. That's the issue is it's a business. You've got cost to produce the crop, then you got to have some income when you sell it. So when you put all that together, you've got to see some higher prices to make that work. And you know, higher price fuel, higher priced machinery, higher price this, and you look at the price of corn and soybeans, it's just not quite there. So that's going to be the challenge in through here, trying to achieve some higher prices to make a living for the most part. The main thing to watch is December corn futures around $5, November soybean futures around $12. You know, if a guy can kind of lock that in as a floor and leave your upside open, it's kind of a strategy to kind of help take the edge off. But that's the big challenge here, is trying to make a profit, because, man, when you've got the cost involved in it, it's kind of scary here as we go forward. And particularly soybeans, we had the crop report and we had a bullish surprise on Tuesday. They showed bean carry out 310 million bushels. They were looking for 355 million bushels. Now that's the end result through the entire marketing year, but that lower carry out estimate was due to higher bean demand. Well, if China doesn't come through and purchase some U.S. beans, they're going to have to back off on that demand number, and therefore that's going to be a thorn in the side. So it's going to be very, very important as we move into this early summertime window to see China come forward and start booking some new crop beans that are going to be harvested this fall.
2: You know, we're talking with Kurt Kimmel, a hedging strategist at AgMarket.net here in Bloomington, Normal, about what's happening in the agriculture sector. You know, Kurt, to be honest with you, I've been seeing a lot of mom and pop saying, hey, I can't do it anymore and sell out to the bigger guys because you got to cash in on the land value. And anymore with the how expensive seed is, diesel, that all-time highs in Illinois, $6.06, you just can't make ends meet.
24: Oh, boy. Yeah, it's tough. I mean, a lot of farmers that have been in the business for years, and as you get older, it's hard to stay enthusiastic on it because you put all that hard work in. And particularly the last 2 years has been negative margins. You go back 4 to 5 years, we enjoyed a nice up move. We saw quite a bit of profit being made. Producers, landowners took advantage of that, took that money, reinvested it, put it to work for them. But the working capital was just going out the checkbook faster than it was coming in here for the last 2 years. And so the enthusiasm about farming or making money is kind of puts a lot of people in a position, hey, you know, I'm getting to the age now, just let somebody else kind of worry about this or take over. It's a lot more fun when you have $6 corn and $14
2: beef. Well, it's also a lot more fun when you got $1 million combine that does all the GPS for you, too.
24: Oh, boy, it's crazy. Technology is great, but there is a price tag on it. Yeah, and it's to the point now you got to have a good technician to come out and kind of help troubleshoot on some of this stuff. It's unbelievable how far advanced technology has come. It's, you know, it's just not, you know, replacing a bearing or fixing a flat tire anymore. There's just a lot of electronic and GPS on there, like you mentioned.
2: Oh, when one thing goes wrong, the whole thing's broken down, and then you're just sitting and waiting is what I feel like. Nonetheless, Kurt Kimmel, thanks so much for joining us here on WJBC. Always appreciate the insight.
24: You bet. Enjoyed visiting with you. Take care.
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5: Stay weather aware during severe storm season. 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
3: 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Again, that's 309-829-2345. I'd love to hear from you. We've got all kinds of topics today on the program, so looking forward to all of those. We do need to take a look at the markets, though. Here's the latest. Here's CNBC.
8: I'm Jessica Ettinger, CNBC. Wall Street in the green at the close. The Dow with a new all-time high today. Major averages all higher. Oil prices and bond yields fell. The Dow was up 276 points, 0.5%. It was led higher by shares of IBM, which soared up more than 12%. The S&P 500 index up 12 points. The NASDAQ was up 22 points today. Shares of NVIDIA, even after strong quarterly results last night after the closing bell, they were lower, down 1.75% this afternoon. Companies whose shares hit fresh all-time highs today, Apple, Lam Research, MetLife, Goldman Sachs, Morgan Stanley. Walmart shares fell 7% on disappointing guidance after a strong quarter. The chain says consumers are starting to feel the highest gas prices in the U.S. in 4 years. Jessica Ettinger, CNBC.
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14: I'm your local weather authority. Chief Meteorologist Chris Yates tonight. Expect increasing clouds with temperatures falling into the lower 50s. Skies will be mostly cloudy on Friday with a chance for some spotty rain showers. Highs will reach the upper 60s. Spotty showers remain possible Friday night with lows in the mid-50s, and by Saturday a bit warmer with highs in the mid-70s under a partly cloudy sky. For more weather updates 24/7, visit ciproud.com. For WMBD-TV, I'm Chief Meteorologist Chris Yates.
3: Thanks so much, Chris Yates. I appreciate that. Right now in central Illinois, kind of an overcast sky. It's 71 at 424 on WJBC.
2: The afternoon show where central Illinois comes to talk. Here's Blake Hawes.
15: What feedback have you received from your constituents about a data center, and do you think it's a good idea?
16: Well, I see what there's two topics, right? Number one, data centers in general. And I am positive on growth for Bloomington. I'm positive on economic growth, but I'm positive on sustainable growth. So for me, a mega data center is a non-starter.
3: And it seems like it's that way over in Logan County as well. Logan County Board approved a 12-month moratorium on data centers. Now, it's been a hectic couple of weeks there in Logan County. And they've been, you know, that, to be honest with you, Logan County is really, and Lincoln in particular, has really been hit over the side of the head with tough economic times. The closure of Lincoln College, go Lynx, the closure of Lincoln Christian University, and the prison that's going to be closing there in Lincoln as well, it is really, really hurting that community. And one hope is, by some residents, constituents, whatever you want to call, is that a data center comes in and brings tons of jobs and brings tons of tax dollars and really kind of reawakens the county as a whole, and Lincoln in particular. However, the county has been on the front lines of the data debate that has been mulled over whether to welcome a new $5 billion data center from developer Hut 8, no relation to Pizza Hut. The conversation has been a long for residents like Allison Easley, who says she's just trying to be, you know, feeling like we're running in circles right now. She said in front of the meeting on Tuesday night this week in Logan County. Now, coming to the meeting, many others figured that the new data center was a foregone conclusion. The company promised the county its $5 billion project can add $65 million in property taxes annually. Now, I'll be honest here. As somebody who has lived in Lincoln for a couple of years, if Lincoln would receive this, and I know there's a lot of pros and cons to a data center, I get that. But if Lincoln would receive this, the economy really, really needs something like this, in Lincoln in particular. And I know it's a case-by-case study basis, but for Lincoln, with all that they're going through, the closure of the prison, the closure of Lincoln College, the closure of Lincoln Christian, now it's, you know, a church, this would be huge for them economically. Some officials say it's a deal that's too good to pass up. However, they approved a 12-month moratorium on data centers. That's a lot of money. And in fact, County Board Member Gil Turner, during Tuesday night's meeting, said, quote, you realize in 10 years, that is $650 million. In 20 years, that's $1.3 billion. $1.3 billion. So what can we do with that money? Which is very interesting. Meanwhile, the other county board member, Bob Sanders, told WCAA, quote, this whole ordeal stinks. 12 months will give us a better understanding and footing on what to think that we're going to do. 6 were in favor of a moratorium, while 4 were opposed. The vote makes Logan County the latest in Central Illinois to push back on big tech like Amazon, Microsoft, and so many more. I'm, for one, I'm not saying I'm for or against a data center here in Bloomington or Normal or, you know, Leroy, you name the collar county, collar town, whatever it may be. But for Lincoln, they're going through really tough economic times. And I mean really tough economic times. Now, granted, they are a still vibrant community. They got the Arby's. They got the Steak and Shake attached to the Thornton's gas station. They got a nice brand new Domino's pizza over there. If you've ever been over there to eat in Lincoln, little date night, may I recommend Gazzardo's? And I'm not getting paid to say this, but Gazzardo's is like eating in somebody's apartment. It's really weird. You go upstairs. There is no downstairs. That's where the kitchen is. You go upstairs, and it's literally like eating in somebody's apartment. And their proportions are gigantic. They got good pork chops over there in twice baked potatoes at Gazzardo's there in Lincoln. Good pizza, too. Good pizza. Good pizza. I remember as a kid going there, unlimited salad bar. Feels like every time I go there, though, I feel like I'm sick or I got something going on every single time. All right, we got local news. And then around the corner, speaking of food, looking forward to this conversation, Sophie Ellis from the East Central Illinois Food Bank is going to join us on the program. They are bringing a food pantry, in a sense, to McLean and Livingston counties that's going to help out those that are in need of food here in Central Illinois. The details after news.
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20: I am Brianna Rittman with your WMBD-TV news update. Downtown Bloomington has made more progress on the streetscape project, which will completely transform downtown Bloomington. The city has started construction on the 400 block of North Main Street. The construction affects the streets between Bob's Bay Books on Market Street and Main Gallery 404 on Monroe Street. The project continues to make sewer and infrastructure upgrades under the streets while also repairing the roads. The 400 to 500 block of North Main will be closed to cars, but sidewalks are still open. Director of Engineering for the city encourages patrons to continue to enjoy downtown during the construction. The 500 block of North Main, which began construction earlier this year, will be finished by the end of the month. And a popular shopping center in Peoria is asking for the public's help in choosing its next store. WMBD's Alex Berger takes us through the process.
21: 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It gives people a chance to share their opinion on what should go in the mall.
22: I think whatever the community wants to go in here should be what they seek for the most. Whatever will bring Peoria citizens in and shopping at the mall and bringing them together is what would be best, for sure.
23: So the process itself is actually pretty easy. You just choose which store you'd like to see most, and then you put it over to the choice box, and you just place it right in.
22: I voted for a bookstore. Mm-hmm. I think it'd be fun. Love to find a good old book, new book, something to read, good for the summer. But I think really whatever they go with here could be great. There's lots of votes for all the different options.
21: With local business galore at the mall, many entrepreneurs are given a chance at a storefront. Some shoppers believe a more worship-focused tenant would be good.
24: I've seen churches that have took over malls and started churches there, and they had great success. And I believe this would do the same thing. If we get enough people interested in it, I certainly like to know.
23: Now, if none of these three options are for you, they actually have a QR code that you can scan, put your name, the type of business it is, where you'd like it to go, and when you want to move in.
21: The reason for this campaign is all shopper-focused, to make sure the people who give their business get a say.
25: The community is the reason why we're here.
0: If we didn't have such a great Peoria area community, you know, to support us, that's what makes us thrive.
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20: And keeping the topsoil healthy and keeping agricultural runoff away from the Illinois River is a tough job, but soil and water conservation districts do the work. However, they're severely underfunded and could face significant cuts if the course isn't corrected. WMBD's Cameron Main went deep into Peoria County soil to get to the bottom of this.
1: These people protect one of Illinois' biggest industries. Josh Joseph runs the Peoria County Soil and Water Conservation District, and he wears many hats.
4: With this information, we're trying to get together some different grants and projects.
1: Ensuring the soil stays in tip-top shape.
5: Things like water quality, wildlife habitat, soil erosion, all of those fall under the umbrella of things that we work with here.
1: That includes reducing ag pollution in the Illinois River.
5: It's important to keep the soil where it's at, in the fields where it's doing us good, and out of the places where it's causing us problems.
1: But Joseph's office is underfunded. His district only gets $44,000 a year from the state, which is their primary source of funding.
5: Obviously, that's not enough to keep the doors open.
7: These districts ensure that erosion doesn't affect the topsoil that much. But what has been eroding is federal dollars to the state of Illinois, which has impacted their budget. Now we're facing another tight budget this year. The question remains, is there enough money for these districts?
25: I would argue that like Illinois' agricultural landscape is something that we need to be investing in the protection of, not just for our state's economy, but also just for the long-term sustainability, this being a resource that we can use.
1: Elliot Clay is the executive director of the Association of Illinois Soil and Water Conservation. He says the roughly $6 million more they're requesting will have a major impact.
25: We need to recognize that the soil in Illinois is not an infinite resource. Investing in soil and water conservation districts is an investment in the legacy of ag and just the natural resources of Illinois.
1: That funding push is led by Bloomington Representative Sharon Chung.
26: They're looking for increased funding just so that they can add more, you know, just have more support staff.
1: Reporting in Peoria, Cameron Main, WMBD News.
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9: I'm your local weather authority, Chief Meteorologist Chris Yates. Tonight, expect increasing clouds with temperatures falling into the lower 50s. Skies will be mostly cloudy on Friday with a chance for some spotty rain showers. Highs will reach the upper 60s. Spotty showers remain possible Friday night with lows in the mid-50s, and by Saturday, a bit warmer with highs in the mid-70s under a partly cloudy sky. For more weather updates 24/7, visit ciproud.com. For WMBD-TV, I'm Chief Meteorologist Chris Yates.
3: 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Welcome back into the afternoon show. A couple minutes past 5:30. There's so much happening with my next guest that is going to benefit a lot of people here in Central Illinois, especially in McLean County as well. Joining us on the phone is the Marketing and Communications Manager for Eastern Illinois Food Bank, Sophie Ellis. How are you this evening?
10: I'm great. Thanks for having me.
3: Well, it's great to have you on the airways because there's so much to talk about. But let's start here. We've got new people moving into town all the time. For our listeners who don't know, what is the Eastern Illinois Food Bank?
10: Eastern Illinois Food Bank is based in Urbana, but we actually serve 21 counties. It's a pretty big portion of the state by square mileage. So we know that there are a lot of local families, students, veterans, a wide mix of our neighbors that are needing food assistance right now. So the way the food bank operates is we are the main food provider to a network of nearly 200 food pantries, school markets, other feeding programs, and they're the ones directly serving the communities.
3: So you serve a lot of counties in the area?
10: Yes.
3: That's got to be a lot of food, I would think.
10: It is, yeah. Last year, we actually provided meals to a little more than 1.6 million of our neighbors, and it was about 9.7 million meals. So we see a lot of food going in and out the doors.
3: Where does all that food come from? That's a lot of food and a lot of volunteers.
10: It is. So we get food from a wide variety of sources. We do a lot of fundraising and receive grant funding as well that helps us purchase food at a reduced rate. So that's why we can stretch a dollar even further. Actually, every dollar we receive provides three meals, which is not the same at the grocery store.
3: Every dollar you receive is three meals?
10: Yes. Yeah. Because we purchase that food at a bulk rate, we're able to stretch that dollar further. So fund donations that we receive go a really long way. And we're also really grateful for our Retailers Against Hunger partners. There are a lot of local stores that are very generous with their donations. They'll bring them here to the food bank, or some pantries will go pick up directly from them. So we're really grateful for that community support.
3: Sophie, some of my listeners may be familiar with food banks here locally in Bloomington. And they may be familiar with like volunteer opportunities where they'll go in on a Saturday or Sunday morning and pack bags of Cheez-Its or bags of, you know, whatever it may be, grain or cereal, whatever it may be, and then gets distributed across, you know, Central Illinois or goes out to areas impacted by hurricanes or power outages. So is Eastern Illinois, is that only for Central Illinois, or do you, you know, pack some eyes and head on out to other places?
10: Typically, we're only providing food to local families. So within that 21 county service area, those are the communities that are receiving food from us. However, there have been a few emergency response situations where we have provided food to sister food banks within the Feeding America network. So for example, hurricane relief, things like that. If we have the inventory to be able to support them, then we'll do that.
3: My guest on WJBC is Sophie Ellis, the Marketing and Communications Manager for Eastern Illinois Food Bank, and we're talking about how big of an impact they're having here in Central Illinois. Speaking of which, McLean and Livingston County are set to be beneficiaries of the food bank. What else is happening here?
10: So we visit McLean and Livingston counties, as well as all of the counties that we serve, with our food mobile. The intention of that program is to supplement pantry visits. So you're not going to receive quite the amount or variety that you would get from visiting a pantry, but it's mostly shelf-stable goods and fresh produce, as the season allows, of course, just to help out local families so they can bridge that gap and not feel like they have to wait until the next month to visit a pantry.
3: If someone is listening right now and they're thinking, hey, I need food, but I don't want to, you know, maybe I have a job or I'm in between jobs and I don't have the money. I mean, do they have to show, you know, proof of income to get food? I mean, how does that process work?
10: They don't. Now, all of our pantries in our network operate independently, so some do have different documentation requirements, and we always advise reaching out to a specific pantry with questions. However, on the food mobile, there's no identification or documentation required.
3: Are you seeing an uptick because of the economy right now with everybody saying, hey, you know, I'm kind of in a pinch?
10: Absolutely. This last winter, we actually served more than four times as many children alone than we did in the past summer. So we know that a lot of local families are turning to us for the first time. They may be new to receiving food assistance, and that can be very intimidating. So we really want to remove that stigma and make it as easy as possible to receive food. So we recommend that everyone visits eifoodbank.org. There's a really cool tool on there. If you go under Find Help and then Food Finder, it's kind of like Google Maps for food assistance. So you can put in your location and just find any food assistance near you.
3: Well, that sounds handy for our listeners that maybe you know, don't need food but want to give back to the community and give back to those that are in need of food. Are you accepting donations for food? Are you accepting for volunteers? Kind of give me the rundown.
10: Yeah, there are so many ways to help out the food bank, and all of that information is on our website, eifoodbank.org. You can learn more there about what kind of foods are most in demand. If you're interested in holding a food drive, you can find more out about donating to us financially, and you can also learn about upcoming volunteer opportunities. Those can be a lot of fun, and that's repacking bulk food to go out to our pantries and on food mobiles.
3: It's crazy how much food can be packed in a couple of hours of volunteering. I mean, it really is crazy.
10: Absolutely.
3: It's been fun watching, you know, especially here locally at food banks when I'd go and volunteer. Like, hey, we packed two tons of Kit Kat bars. Like, wait, what? We did that much? It's insane. Nonetheless, Sophie,
10: yeah.
3: Exactly. Thanks for what you do and giving back to the community. And thanks for your time today. I appreciate it.
10: We appreciate it. Thank you so much.
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21: I'm your local weather authority, Chief Meteorologist Chris Yates. Tonight, expect increasing clouds with temperatures falling into the lower 50s. Skies will be mostly cloudy on Friday with a chance for some spotty rain showers. Highs will reach the upper 60s. Spotty showers remain possible Friday night with lows in the mid-50s, and by Saturday a bit warmer with highs in the mid-70s under a partly cloudy sky. For more weather updates 24/7, visit ciproud.com. For WMBD-TV, I'm Chief Meteorologist Chris Yates.
3: Thanks so much, Chris Yates. We appreciate that. Coming up at the top of the hour, we're going to head on over to Fiat Brothers Brewery and Beer Hall for what we call Craft Beer Thursday. Ryan and Steve's going to join us. Looking forward to that. But first, here's Kim Komando.
22: 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Some groups are setting up public leak sites to shame you into paying. 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That way you can restore without paying a dime. Most ransomware sneaks in through old vulnerabilities. 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
20: 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If it's happening on a news Facebook page, we're talking about it. Here's Blake Hawes.
3: 4:54 on WJBC. It's a Thursday. We're one day closer to the weekend, Memorial Day weekend, just around the corner. We got a busy show tomorrow on the program. Jared Williamson, football coach Willie Wesley, is going to join us on the show. Plus, Illinois State men's basketball coach Ryan Payton also on the show tomorrow. And the Cardinals will get a new series after losing earlier today to the Pittsburgh Pirates. They fall 2 out of 3 games in that series. The barking dogs, as they say, down in St. Louis will now jump onto a plane and head over to Cincinnati to take on the very good Red Squad and Eli De La Cruz. Tomorrow night we'll have the pregame for you at about 4:50 here on WJBC. There could be some storms on the way. We'll take a look at your forecast around the corner, but it's always time to start drinking. Ryan and Steve Fiala from Fiala Brothers Brewery and Beer Hall are waiting in the wings on the patio. We'll talk with the crew in just a few.
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3: They don't know. People say I got a drinking problem.
0: All right, after 177 years, one company is calling it quits.
3: People saying that I've hit rock.
0: A beer that made Milwaukee famous is coming to an end. Pabst confirmed that production of Schlitz will come to an end. In a statement to Milwaukee magazine, Pabst, who's known for a blue ribbon, said the decision to place Schlitz on hiatus came to a, quote, increase in our cost to store and store certain products. According to Zach and Adele, Pabst had a brand strategy. That's not any good. Wisconsin Brewing Company of Renova, Wisconsin will brew the final 80-barrel batch of Schlitz on Saturday. The Milwaukee Journal Sentinel reports it was once of the four main breweries of Milwaukee. Began as a restaurant and brewery in the city in 1849. Joseph Schlitz bought the business after the owner died in 1956. Helped grow the business into a massive brewery, closing their doors after 177 years. Isn't that incredible? One thing I like to do, and this sounds weird, I like touring breweries. I like going down to St. Louis, the Budweiser facility, and touring. I think in one tour I've been on, it's called the Beer Master Tour. You can hang out at the Clydesdales and get on the production packaging line. It's really interesting. If you're somebody that likes, you know, just a couple of drinks here or there, I'm not a big drinker, but I like the tour. And they got good food there, too. Got a nice little beer garden. It's down in St. Louis. All right, we got national news coming away in just a few. And then we'll have Fiona Brothers Brewery and Beer all around the corner. We got national headlines coming away at the top of the hour. ABC News here on WJBC. Looking forward to that. And we'll talk with Ryan and Steve Fiala. It's 5 o'clock on WJBC.
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5: From ABC News, I'm Chuck Severson. Something bombed today and it had nothing to do with Iran. It was a meeting on Capitol Hill that sources in the room tell ABC News devolved into yelling. Republican senators telling the acting attorney general President Trump's Justice Department fund could cost them the Senate majority. The fund is supposed to pay people claiming they were harmed by the government in the Biden years. It potentially could include rioters from January 6, 2021.
6: Sources say over nearly 2 hours, Republican senators tore into the acting attorney general, airing their anger over his new anti-weaponization fund. Rather than facing efforts by Democrats to force Republicans on the record on motions to prohibit payments from the fund, GOP leaders sent senators home for a 10-day recess. Senate Majority Leader John Thune sounded exhausted as he told reporters.
7: It makes everything way harder than it should be.
6: Stephen Portnoy, ABC News, Washington.
5: A vote on a measure to force President Trump to end the Iran war is expected in the House today. At the White House, the president.
8: Right now we're negotiating, and we'll see. But either we're going to get it one way or the other. They're not going to have a nuclear weapon.
5: Holiday travel update from ABC's Alex Stone in Los Angeles.
9: Chuck, in many areas now, the holiday weekend getaway is underway. Delta Airlines says today is its busiest day of the long weekend, and AAA reports 45 million Americans will be heading out beginning today, mostly on the roads. Gas Buddy saying the average price for regular unleaded in the U.S. is at $4.55 a gallon today. California, the highest at $6.13 a gallon. San Francisco, the top of that list at $6.28 a gallon for regular unleaded. Chuck.
5: ABC's Alex Stone. People have set fire to an Ebola treatment center in one of the towns at the heart of the outbreak in eastern Congo. As fear and anger grows over a health crisis that authorities and aid agencies are

0: struggling to contain. 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
0: A day after charges of murder and conspiracy were announced by the Justice Department against Cuba's former president, Raul Castro, the Russian Foreign Ministry has issued a statement condemning it. On the Cuban people suffering from blackouts and lack of fuel because of the U.S. embargo, Secretary of State Marco Rubio.
3: So I was in Rome a couple weeks ago and met with the Catholic Church again. They're prepared to step forward. A bunch of other NGOs, I have a letter in my pocket right now from humanitarian organization that's already operating inside of Cuba that's prepared to do the distribution.
0: Leaders in the Democratic Party released the findings into why they failed to beat Donald Trump in the 2024 election. ABC News political director Avery Harper.
4: I mean, it's pretty brutal, a brutal evaluation of DNC leadership and those who were around President Biden and the lead up to 2024. It says that Harris wasn't properly prepared for a presidential run, that Democrats relied too heavily on anti-Trump messaging, and that they took key voting blocks for granted.
0: The U.S. Surgeon General is reissuing an advisory, says ABC's Sophie Flay.
5: So the report recommends children younger than 18 months, no screen time. Under 6, less than 1 hour per day. And kids ages 6 to 18, 2 hours per day. The main message from this report, live real life, both at home and at school. Experts say parents should lead by example, creating regularly scheduled time without the screens.
0: Wall Street's major indexes closed higher. 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
7: Progress continues on construction in downtown Bloomington for the streetscape project, which will completely transform the area. The project continues to make sewer and infrastructure upgrades while also repairing the roads. The 400 to 500 block of North Main will be closed to cars, but sidewalks are still open. And a state senator is pushing for heavy farm equipment to qualify for exemptions on the road. Patrick Joyce has been trying to fix a law that was created in the 70s. His legislation would increase the weight limit on certain farming equipment, preventing farmers from getting pulled over for being above a weight limit. And the CDC starting Ebola screenings at O'Hare in Chicago as the outbreak continues in the Congo. 51 cases have been confirmed so far there and another 2 in Uganda. The World Health Organization says the global risk is low. People who have traveled through Uganda, the Congo, or South Sudan are being denied entry to the U.S. unless they're American citizens. Shoppers at Northwoods Mall on West War Memorial can cast their vote on who they'd like to move in, and it may not be the options you'd expect. The campaign is called Discover What's Possible. People can vote for either a pet store, a bookstore, or a fitness store. If you don't like those options, there's also a QR code for anyone looking to open a different kind of business. And the people working to keep Peoria soil and water healthy say they need more money. The soil and water conservation districts are spread across the state. They support and educate farmers on soil quality, covering crops and more, but the district in Peoria County only receives $44,000 a year in state funding. Officials say more money will support more farmers. And a Washington man will be held in custody pending the outcome of allegations he fired a gun at police, causing a large explosion on Mother's Day. 39-year-old Scott Benway was arrested, accused of shooting at officers and a propane gasoline tank that exploded. Benway is expected to appear in court June 4th, where he could enter a plea. More news updates 24/7 on CIPROW.com. From the WMBD-TV Newsroom, I'm Renee Skinner.
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12: I'm your local weather authority, Chief Meteorologist Chris Yates. Tonight, expect increasing clouds with temperatures falling into the lower 50s. Skies will be mostly cloudy on Friday with a chance for some spotty rain showers. Highs will reach the upper 60s. Spotty showers remain possible Friday night with lows in the mid-50s, and by Saturday, a bit warmer with highs in the mid-70s under a partly cloudy sky. For more weather updates 24/7, visit CIPROW.com. For WMBD-TV, I'm Chief Meteorologist Chris Yates.
13: Chris Yates, thanks so much. You know, Chris, I love seeing pictures on your social media page of the backyard, and you got your garden looking nice. 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There is no pressure when you work with the Team Wyckoff, Julie and also their Amanda Wyckoff as well. Just smart advice for Central Illinois. That's what you need. When you're out there looking on Zillow, you're driving around, maybe getting some dinner and just checking out homes in the neighborhood, give a call to Team Wyckoff. They can help you out. Coming up here in the 5 o'clock hour, live and local on WJBC, Andre Stojakovic is a name that's in the NBA draft combine. He plays for Illinois. Will he be coming back to Champaign? Plus, will the college football playoffs be expanding this year? Mike Kegley from the Illini Guys will join us later on in the show. As it is a Thursday, we got to kick back, relax, and start drinking.
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13: Crap Beer Thursday in Uptown Normal at Field Brothers Brewery and Beer Hall. I'm Blake Haas, biggest Cardinal fan, alongside Ryan, another Cardinal fan. How are you today?
16: Ryan is very much not a Cardinal fan, Blake, and you know this.
13: Steve, how are you?
17: Also not a Cardinal fan, and you know this, man.
13: Oh, so you're a White Sox fan.
17: I don't hate the White Sox at all. I'm a Cubs fan.
13: Oh, so you're a White Sox fan.
16: I am White Sox agnostic at this point. I used to hate them, especially back in the Frank Thomas days, where, like, he could just like start the pitch just outside and draw his walks and hit homers that barely cleared the fence. And I'm like, why can't the Cubs do this? But we had Mark Grace, who never really hit the ball out of
18: the He sued. He recently sued the White Sox. Cubs, by the way, the Cubs have sued the people across the street from Wrigley Field because they're like peeking into the game. Why? What's the point of that?
17: I don't know, man. I saw the headlines and I didn't get the story, though. It just seems messy.
18: It's always messy.
16: Are we talking about one rooftop holding out still? Or
18: all of them. They were supposed to end it in 2024, and the Cubs were supposed to get 17% of the earned money. Well, there was no new contracts, so they just kept making money.
16: So I thought the Cubs had bought out pretty much all the rooftops. That
18: they haven't.
16: A few still hold on. Okay. I thought they just put giant scoreboards in front of them.
18: I mean, that's an option. You could do that. Hey, what are you brewing here at Fiala's?
17: This week I didn't actually brew anything, but the latest I did a Bonanza Blonde and District 67. Both should be on tap next week, maybe District 67 Friday.
18: Okay. Carrie Berry, when's it back?
17: That will be brewed next week, I believe.
19: Next week, yeah.
18: What are you, Chimichurri Nachos, about to have them?
16: They're on their way up. I just ordered some because I'm a sucker for them.
18: For our listeners who've never had them, kind of describe the taste they can experience.
16: It's a party in your mouth and everyone's invited, Blake.
18: I don't want to be invited to your party in your mouth.
16: All right, it's beer cheese, steak, Chef Pedro's homemade chimichurri, other stuff. It's just awesome.
18: It's just good stuff. You just got to experience it here at Fiala's. I noticed a Google review, and it was from Alexis, recently saying, left a five-star review saying, I came to meet friends for a happy hour and wanted to grab dinner. While we were there, I ordered steak and grilled cheese with a side salad. Both were phenomenal. We'll be back. It's always got to be good to hear good reviews.
17: Yeah, we've had a bunch of good ones recently. You know, we share them with our staff. And likewise, if we get one that's not so great, we also share it with our staff and try to improve on it, you know?
18: I mean,
16: there was also one recently that we think an AI bot had written because it made no sense whatsoever. I think Steve might be pulling it up as we speak. Because we were real proud to get five stars when we had no idea what we did that was good.
18: But cool, thanks. How did you know it was AI, just the way it was written?
16: It's that or somebody was waxing poetic about something that had nothing to do with enjoying themselves at a brewery. It was confusing and fascinating all at once.
18: Was that a paragraph or just a couple sentences?
16: About a paragraph-ish.
18: Okay, interesting.
16: But it went on and on about something. But even right now, I think Steve's got it.
17: Yeah, it made zero sense whatsoever. And then if you looked at the guy's reviews, none of his stuff ever made any sense. So I think the guy's just kind of crazy.
18: It's just kind of crazy. That's okay.
16: He's not going
17: to
16: read it?
17: I'm trying to find it, dude.
18: I mean, every so often you'll have a little crazy walk in the door. That's okay.
17: You ready? First time in my mouth is in the bathroom, so it will take me a bit to sleep and sleep in bed and sleep paralysis in bed, and I don't believe it was fun. But he did give us five stars.
18: So. Hey, I'll take the five star.
16: It's like getting on base with an error and they give you a hit anyway.
17: I read this thing over and over and it never made sense.
18: I'm trying to make it make sense to me and it doesn't make sense. Okay, yeah. That looks phenomenal. What do you got here in
17: front
18: of you?
17: Smell that, Blake.
16: Yeah, quite literally, steak chimichurri nachos.
17: Fresh, yeah, it's beautiful.
18: That looks fantastic. So does it have a salsa verde today on there?
16: No, that's the chimichurri.
18: Gotcha. Okay, a little cheese sauce.
17: Is it fresh parsley, some red pepper, tomato maybe? Yeah, it's delicious.
18: Now, did you get the full order or is that a half?
16: That's a half order.
18: A full order would be a lot.
16: That would be shareable, yes, Blake.
18: Yeah, that would be shareable for sure. Over the years, I was recently thinking about this. I was putting together the show. Over the years, how has, through your eyes, Fiala's changed? From when you first opened up to where you are today here in Uptown Normal? Of course, there's an evolution that happens throughout any place, but here at Fiala's, how's it changed?
17: That's a good question. It absolutely has changed. Well, for one, there's actually stuff on the walls.
18: Right. And you got some new decor being added recently.
17: Yeah, I think we've definitely established some character. You can feel what the place is when you walk in. You know, it's got its own vibe.
18: Yeah.
17: And I think we've really just found, like, we always talk about, you know, what's your lane with the business. Figure it out and stay in it. And don't try to please everybody, but do what you do well. And I think we've been doing that better and better. So, you know, that's how I see it.
16: Yeah, we had some pretty hard-headed ideas at the start, like of what we're going to be and what we're not going to be. But ultimately, you do let the people who you put in charge to manage the place kind of put their imprint on it, because they're the ones that take the feedback from everyone who likes to come here. And when they see something that
19: those people are asking for, or those that come in and turn around and walk out because you don't have something. It's how we ended up with Michelob Ultra. We, as a craft brewery, you know, it's the last thing you want to do, but also you want to make it accessible to everyone. And so now there literally is something for everyone.
18: But at the same point in time, it doesn't matter if you're on the first floor or second floor, hanging out on the swings on the patio, you can tell that you guys have both have your DNA, your input on each and every decision. And it's turned into a community and not like a, hey, here's what we're doing and this is only what we're doing. You know what I mean?
17: Yeah, it's also just a very much as a local business. You know, we're both around here a lot. I think you can kind of feel our influence here, so yeah. It's important.
19: And the bar is fleshed out pretty much at this point, but we still, you know, our manager, Zach, who's been out many times, he knows what, you know, probably isn't as popular anymore, and he'll just kind of 86 that and then bring in other things that people are asking for. So his finger's on the pulse, yeah. And we kind of let him just do his own thing there. And the fun part now is Chef Pedro with the kitchen and kind of the stuff he keeps bringing to us. The grilled cheese has been revamped. He's kind of gone with some melts. We've got a burger now, working on a horseshoe, but for real this time. It's just fun coming in here and kind of seeing people flex their creativity. We get to opine on it instead of be heavy-handed, top-down, like, we want to see this, do it, and there's no argument.
18: And there's room for customization, you know what I mean? Is you can adapt on the menu, you can make new flavors, you can bring in new ideas, new brews. Oh, well, what's Grok got me going, you know, brewing things? You can add new flavors.
17: Something like that. Yeah, and I just have to say, these chimichurri nachos keep blowing in my face, and they smell delicious, and they're making me hungry.
19: I'm too, but I don't want to do this interview with a mouthful, so I'm
18: Well, you go ahead and you try something. I want to ask Steve a question. Have you been watching the Cardinal games? I know you're a Cub guy or a White Sox fan. Have you been watching the whole tarps off movement?
17: Absolutely not.
18: Tarps off is when there's a bunch of guys in right field, and they take their shirt off, and they wave it like a helicopter.
19: Congratulations, Cardinal fans. You discovered the bleachers in Wrigley Field circa 1980.
17: Yeah, he's not wrong.
18: But it's turned into a movement to where now in St. Pete, Florida, Tampa Bay has done it. Angels did it. It's going across the country.
19: This predates the Cardinals. Our friend Mitch, who's a local banker in town, his kids started waving their shirts in the upper reaches of Redbird Arena during the basketball season. And all of a sudden, other kids and people wandered up there and started waving their shirts as well. And all of a sudden, like a week after that, you were just seeing this everywhere. So we give full credit to Mitch's kids.
18: What I'm worried about, too, is they've turned the whole section at Busch Stadium into a tarp-off section, meaning it's open seating, but you cannot wear a shirt. You have to say optional, but you can't wear a shirt. Here's my worry. That right field or center field at Wrigley Field or you named position, somebody's going to get a third-degree burn this summer.
17: Good chance. Yes, it gets hot.
18: Yeah.
19: When the first Busch Stadium had AstroTurf, if I recall, you could fry eggs on it in the summer, and probably even in the spring.
18: Right.
19: Yeah, that's sunburn's no joke, Blake.
18: Yeah, it is no joke. Speaking of summer, though, what are some summer events, plans coming up at Fiala Brothers Brewery and Beer Hall?
17: Oh, I don't know, Ryan. What do we have coming up? We always make music normal is always a blast.
19: Yeah, that's in July.
18: Brews at the Zoo, you guys participating?
19: Brews at the Zoo, we should be out there. What else? May and June are just kind of ramp-up months, typically, for this. Special Olympics always come mid-June. Catch us in July, August. That's when things get really fun.
18: We get a lot of events happening in Uptown Normal, hanging out and just enjoying some nice brews off of Constitution Trail. Let's get to a Would You Rather. You can go ahead and then grab a nacho. I'll ask him this question.
19: I want in on this.
18: All right. Would you rather drink a beer flat or wear a hat that's got the beer straws as the glasses?
19: Beer straws.
18: Oh, 100%.
17: Yeah. Flat beer is no good.
19: No. Beer straw.
18: All right. Speaking of straws, when you drink a beer, it has to be a 6-foot-long straw. So no matter where you go, you have to dump in a 6-foot-long straw to drink out of. Or you have to drink a beer that's way too fizzy. So it's always, no matter what the pour is, it's always fizzy.
19: I don't mind fizzy, but like the 6-foot straw would be a nice challenge. You know, kind of do a lock system where like sip a little, then just block it with your tongue, sip again.
18: Yeah, but you got to put the beer on the floor.
19: That's fine.
18: I want to stand up with the big straw.
19: I want the challenge. I'm going to do 6-foot straw.
17: Give me the fizzy beer.
18: Fizzy beer? I mean, could you walk into Fiala's with a big old 6-foot long straw on your back?
19: Get a case for it and everything. Let's be fancy.
18: That'd be very awkward and weird. All right, last one. 75 degree night. Beautiful, nice sunny skies. Would you rather have a beer or a whiskey? Nice light breeze, nice cool night, Cub game on maybe.
19: As soon as District 67 is back, I'm going with that.
18: Beer?
17: I'm going to go whiskey.
18: Whiskey?
17: Yeah.
18: Will you guys ever flip-flop or no?
19: Steve's grown an appreciation of whiskey in me, but, like, I'm kind of a beer guy.
18: You're a beer guy?
19: Yeah.
17: Time and place, man, you know. Sometimes I feel like a beer, but, you know, a nice summer night, just really good pour of whiskey. The smell, aromatics, yeah, I'm whiskey.
18: Can't beat it. All right, fellas, it's good seeing you.
19: Always, Blake.
17: You too, Blake.
18: Same 12:30.

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1: I'm your local weather authority, Chief Meteorologist Chris Yates. Tonight, expect increasing clouds with temperatures falling into the lower 50s. Skies will be mostly cloudy on Friday with a chance for some spotty rain showers. Highs will reach the upper 60s. Spotty showers remain possible Friday night with lows in the mid-50s, and by Saturday, a bit warmer with highs in the mid-70s under a partly cloudy sky. For more weather updates, 24/7, visit ciproud.com. For WMBD-TV, I'm Chief Meteorologist Chris Yates.
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2: 522 on WJBC, I'm Blake Hawes. You can be a part of the show by calling or texting 309-829-2345. Thanks to Ryan and Steve Fiala. It was great being over there at Fiala Brothers Brewery and Beer Hall. They got a lot of good brews, a lot of good food over there. And it's a unique place. You can take the kids, too. They got skee ball, they got darts. And you're feeling a little lucky to get the slot machines as well. Great talk with the team over there at Fiala Brothers Brewery and Beer Hall. Some sad news in the racing world that just broke moments ago. Plus, the Chicago Bears also have breaking news. We'll get to that after this.
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4: Market optimism over U.S.-Iran talks sent U.S. crude futures plunging back below $100, while long-term Treasury yields pulled back from a 19-year high, offering relief for elevated interest rates. Boeing shares climbed after China confirmed its purchase of 200 Boeing jets, the company's first sale in China in 9 years. The Dow jumped 645 points to 50,009. The Nasdaq surged higher by 399 points to 26,270. And the S&P gained 79 points to 74.33. Oil plunged 5.5% to $98.26. I'm Jason Brooks.
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7: WMBD-TV Chief Meteorologist Chris Yates says tonight, mostly cloudy skies. Yeah, we're seeing that here on the southwest side of Bloomington. Over that low around 52. Tomorrow, mostly cloudy. A few showers in the afternoon hours and evening hours as Memorial Weekend is around the corner with a high near 68. Sad, sad news today. And news just breaking moments ago. A passing has occurred in NASCAR. NASCAR icon Kyle Busch just passed away at the young age of 41. Now, Kyle was in, or Mr. Busch was in the hospital recently, according to ABC News, with a severe illness. But no cause of death was given. This is just 3 days before he was set to compete in the Coca-Cola 600 at Charlotte Motor Speedway. Kyle Busch passing away this afternoon at 41 years young. So sad. This guy's a legend, an icon in racing. And he had, and I'll be honest with you, he had an attitude when he raced. He didn't care. Get out of my way and I'll beat you. Kyle Busch. 41 years young. Quote, on behalf of the Busch family, everyone at Richard Childress Racing, and all of NASCAR, we are devastated to announce the sudden and tragic passing of Kyle Busch. NASCAR said in a statement just moments ago, our entire NASCAR family is heartbroken by the loss of Kyle Busch, a future Hall of Famer. Kyle was a rare talent, one who comes along once in a generation. NASCAR went on to say in their statement, saying, quote, He was fierce, he was passionate, he was immensely skilled, and he cared deeply about the sport and fans. He was ranked 24th in the Cup Series standings this season with two top 10 finishes in 12 races. The Las Vegas native won championships in 2015 and 2019. Kyle Busch passing away moments ago at 41 years young. We've got local news coming your way in just a few. We'll talk with Mike Kegley around the corner on WJBC.
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9: I am Brianna Rittman with your WMBD-TV news update. Downtown Bloomington has made more progress on the streetscape project, which will completely transform downtown Bloomington. The city has started construction on the 400 block of North Main Street. The construction affects the streets between Bob's Bay Books on Market Street and Main Gallery 404 on Monroe Street. The project continues to make sewer and infrastructure upgrades under the streets while also repairing the roads. The 400 to 500 block of North Main will be closed to cars, but sidewalks are still open. Director of Engineering for the city encourages patrons to continue to enjoy downtown during the construction. The 500 block of North Main, which began construction earlier this year, will be finished by the end of the month. And a popular shopping center in Peoria is asking for the public's help in choosing its next store. WMBD's Alex Berger takes us through the process.
10: The Northwoods Mall in Peoria has launched a campaign for the month of May called Discover What's Possible. It gives people a chance to share their opinion on what should go in the mall.
11: I think whatever the community wants to go in here should be what they seek for the most. Whatever will bring Peoria citizens in and shopping at the mall and bringing them together is what would be best, for sure.
12: So the process itself is actually pretty easy. You just choose which store you'd like to see most, and then you put it over to the choice box, and you just place it right in.
11: I voted for a bookstore. Mm-hmm. I think it'd be fun. Love to find a good old book, new book, something to read, good for the summer. But I think really whatever they go with here could be great. There's lots of votes for all the different options.
10: With local business galore at the mall, many entrepreneurs are given a chance at a storefront. Some shoppers believe a more worship-focused tenant would be good.
13: I've seen churches that have took over malls and started churches there, and they had great success. And I believe this would do the same thing. If we get enough people interested in it, I certainly like to know.
12: Now, if none of these three options are for you, they actually have a QR code that you can scan, put your name, the type of business it is, where you'd like it to go, and when you want to move in.
10: The reason for this campaign is all shopper-focused, to make sure the people who give their business get a say.
14: The community is the reason why we're here. If we didn't have such a great Peoria area community, to support us, that's what makes us thrive.
10: In Peoria, Alex Berger, WMBD News.
9: And keeping the topsoil healthy and keeping agricultural runoff away from the Illinois River is a tough job, but soil and water conservation districts do the work. However, they're severely underfunded and could face significant cuts if the course isn't corrected. WMBD's Cameron Main went deep into Peoria County soil to get to the bottom of this.
15: These people protect one of Illinois' biggest industries. Josh Joseph runs the Peoria County Soil and Water Conservation District, and he wears many hats.
16: With this information, we're trying to get together some different grants and projects.
15: Ensuring the soil stays in tip-top shape.
17: Things like water quality, wildlife habitat, soil erosion, all of those fall under the umbrella of things that we work with here.
15: That includes reducing ag pollution in the Illinois River.
17: It's important to keep the soil where it's at, in the fields where it's doing us good, and out of the places where it's causing us problems.
15: But Joseph's office is underfunded. His district only gets $44,000 a year from the state, which is their primary source of funding.
17: Obviously, that's not enough to keep the doors open.
18: These districts ensure that erosion doesn't affect the topsoil that much. But what has been eroding is federal dollars to the state of Illinois, which has impacted their budget. Now we're facing another tight budget this year. The question remains, is there enough money for these districts?
19: I would argue that like Illinois' agricultural landscape is something that we need to be investing in the protection of, not just for our state's economy, but also just for the long-term sustainability, this being a resource that we can use.
15: Elliot Clay is the executive director of the Association of Illinois Soil and Water Conservation. He says the roughly $6 million more they're requesting will have a major impact.
19: We need to recognize that the soil in Illinois is not an infinite resource. Investing in soil and water conservation districts is an investment in the legacy of ag and just the natural resources of Illinois.
15: That funding push is led by Bloomington Representative Sharon Chung.
20: They're looking for increased funding just so that they can add more, you know, just have more support staff.
15: Reporting in Peoria, Cameron Main, WMBD News.
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21: I'm your local weather authority, Chief Meteorologist Chris Yates. Tonight, expect increasing clouds with temperatures falling into the lower 50s. Skies will be mostly cloudy on Friday with a chance for some spotty rain showers. Highs will reach the upper 60s. Spotty showers remain possible Friday night with lows in the mid-50s, and by Saturday, a bit warmer with highs in the mid-70s under a partly cloudy sky. For more weather updates 24/7, visit ciproud.com. For WMBD-TV, I'm Chief Meteorologist Chris Yates.
7: Thanks so much, Chris Yates. I appreciate that. Overcast skies, 540 in Tintroy, Illinois. 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And boy, did they go quick. Thanks to our friends at Midwest Bus Trips and Peoria Charter Travel helping to make this trip possible, sending a bunch of listeners down to St. Louis to go see the Savannah Bananas just around the corner. All the details for those who got the tickets online at WJBC.com. 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They're in Bloomington, right by Grady's and the car lot as well. And the Steak and Shake. They got really good stuff there at Little Beaver Brewery. The Berea Quesadilla. I recommend the pretzel bites, a little beer cheese. Oh, it's good stuff. And Justin Bellis, the owner over there, is a good friend of mine as well. Again, Little Beaver Brewery, 5 Finance Drive. And don't forget on the Sky Miller Show, you have your chance to win a $25 gift card from Little Beaver Brewery, as he calls it the Little Beaver Hookup. 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Every single Thursday, my next guest joins us on the show. You can hear his voice on Saturday mornings in the voice of Central Illinois. They call it the Illini Guys. You can also subscribe online at IlliniGuys.com. Mike Cagley joins us on the phone. Brother, how are you this evening?
0: Doing good. How are you?
7: I'm doing good. Better than I deserve, as Dave Ramsey would say. Nonetheless, what's new in Illini athletics? Basketball, football, what's new?
0: Well, I tell you what, it's really interesting to watch this argument going on around the CFP expansion. We're going to talk about that on the show this weekend, because if you take a look at going to 24 teams, which some people really don't like, but in a study they did, you know, since the turn of the century, you'd have like 80 teams that would have been involved in the CFP, including the Fighting Illini. And certainly that would be an interesting thing to see Illinois. Not that they would be there every year like an Ohio State, but it would be nice to see them have the opportunity to participate in something like this.
7: Does Coach Malema, does he like this or no?
0: The Big Ten coaches seem to be aligned behind it, and I think, you know, with Petitti being the man who's kind of bringing this idea to bear, I think that the Big Ten coaches, it may, you know, sometimes you lick your finger and feel which way the wind's blowing. And that may be how they're putting it. What happens is instead of being under pressure to be one of the 40 teams in a bowl every year, or you get in trouble, now, you know, the certain teams are going to be expected, like, hey, you got to make it to the final 24. You got to make it to the CFP every so often if you want to keep your job. And I think the implications of that may put a little bit more pressure on coaches for teams that are spending the money. And, you know, that's where you'll see an opportunity to make the dollars that you make when you get a cut of the bowl, you know, the dollars from the pool of revenue for playing in it, I think really will be enough of a reward that a lot of schools might spend more on their football than they are right now so that they can reach that 24 level.
7: You know, when it gets to this point to where, why not have an expansion? And I'm not for or against it, but I'm thinking dollars-wise and for Illinois benefit, because you have, you know, look at the NCAA men's basketball tournament. You expand it, you can get more advertisements, more dollars for the schools, more dollars for advertisers, for consumers, and it makes it a big holiday. Around March, we know it's going to be basketball time. We know when it's going to be college football time with the playoffs. Expand this thing. I mean, I guess that's my opinion here.
0: Yeah, I tend to agree with you. I think the thing that makes it so appealing is you've got opportunities here to see a lot of the matchups that historically college hasn't done the best job of arranging. So, I mean, think about the fun that might have been. Think how bad the Northwestern weather was last year. You know, what would it be like if somehow, you know, LSU had to come up to play Illinois in the snow? Or, you know, think about the excitement of somebody seeing, you know, just how Ohio State would do out in Athens, Georgia to play. I think the first two rounds of the tournament need to be on college campuses. Mm-hmm. I'm sorry, Bulls, but your future is probably limited. And maybe just the final three games, maybe those end up at, you know, big bowl sites like the Rose Bowl and, you know, the Mercedes, you know, down the Mercedes stadium down
7: Mercedes
0: in Atlanta.
7: Benz. Yeah.
0: You know, yeah. And then maybe out in, you know, Phoenix and that that nice stadium out there. Maybe those are the three that become permanent hosts. I don't know. You know, Jerry Jones probably won a piece of it with down here in at AT&T. But and then finally, Jerry could go to a championship.
7: He'd
0: actually be able to see a championship in this building.
7: Oh, good old Jerry Jones. He's an interesting cat. You know, speaking of interesting people, does Illinois football, and I don't mean to put words in coach's mouth, I'm just curious from your opinion, does Illinois football not like LSU football or their head coach, Lane Kiffin?
0: I think a lot of coaches don't like Illinois or don't like LSU's coach Lane Kiffin. Fairly or unfairly, Lane got his first job, you know, as a head coach because of his dad, Monty Kiffin, who's one of the legendary defensive coordinators, led that Tampa defense to a title at the turn of the century here. And he got an opportunity that most people wouldn't get at the age of 33 when he was coaching the Raiders. And he's kind of lived off of potential, you know, and he's now, you know, he's now 50. So he's not the young whippersnapper. He's not the young potential guy. The interesting thing about him is he really hasn't won big when he was expected to win big. Even at Ole Miss, you know, people are like, well, it's Ole Miss. It's not, you know, Georgia. It's not Alabama. Well, now he's at a pressure cooker. And you noticed his last Vanity Fair article. Everybody got mad because he called Ole Miss racist. And what I thought was really interesting about that article is he actually said that in year one, the expectations shouldn't be so high. And so he got away.
7: But you have millions of dollars.
0: I know. And I think if LSU fans would have read that, instead they were just happy that he didn't call them a bunch of racists. And so he managed to kind of start this controversy and avoid having to have people go, wait a minute, we just paid all these millions to have you show up and you're telling us that this year isn't a big deal. And we'll see what he does on the field, but he has not been good. Look at what happened out at USC when they were supposed to be good. They really didn't do much, and we'll have to see if they can pull that off. And I'm just not certain. He's an offensive genius, there's no doubt, but I just don't know if he's got the coaching chops to pull that off in a very, very pressure-packed atmosphere where people are not going to be very forgiving if you don't live up to expectations.
7: We'll have to see what happens. Let's switch gears really quickly here. Illinois men's basketball. Andre Stojakovic, the deadline is coming up. Is he going to stay in the NBA draft or is he coming back to Champaign?
0: You know, when I talk to guys like Brad Sturdy, when I listen to Ked, the feeling is that he is going to be back next year. There's a quiet confidence, I think, that the coaching staff has, and I think it just makes sense. He can make more money at Illinois than he can as a second-round draft pick, and he got the feedback that he needs for what to work on next year. I think you'll see him back in an Illini uniform, and I'm really excited to see with a whole summer of these guys playing together what they can do, because when you look at this team – and you go to, you know, basketball and you practice and you coach teams. It's when teams get together and they play a lot, they start knowing like, oh, he's going to cut here. He likes the ball, you know, at a certain point. And now they start being able to do that. And this team was getting to know each other last year, and they didn't really have everybody there for June and July. I think it's going to make a difference. And I think that's going to be I think having him back is going to be a big part of it. If he can improve the three-point shot, he will do wonderful things. But if you really look at the end of the season when he was feeling good, I thought the biggest difference in his game is he became a defensive stopper, which nobody knew about. He's never done that in his career. And all of a sudden, he's got that confidence on that end of the court. I think it's going to make a big difference. And then, you know, Merck's going to be a year better. All these guys are going to get another year of Fletch. I really think next year the Illini might be able, you know, Underwood might be able to do what no coach has done in Illinois since the late 40s, early 50s. But once a coach has went to the Final Four, they've never went back to the Final Four as a head coach of the Fighting Illini.
7: I did not know that. We'll have to see what happens with head coach Brad Underwood in company. Of course, Coach Underwood getting an extension here in the offseason. Mike Kegley, for our listeners, we'll get all the inside scoop to Illini Athletics online. Where can they find more information?
0: Come over to IlliniGuys.com. You'll have a great time. Great community. There's a message board where you can talk to, you know, all the guys who write stories and do podcasts. You can also get in and talk with friends. I know that you're out there battling every once in a while. There's always going to be something going on the boards. It may not be logical, but there's always something going on.
7: That's Mike Kegley from the Illini guys right here on WJBC.
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22: Brad Pitt there from Quentin Tarantino's ninth film, now getting its spinoff, Cliff Booth, once again with Brad in the role that got him the Oscar. 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Now, Cliff Booth takes place in 1977, 8 years after the original film. Other plot details are being kept uber secret. David Fincher is directing, and Quentin Tarantino is producing this time around. For CBS Entertainment, I'm Matt Wolf.
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7: 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ABC News right around the corner here on the Voice of Central Illinois. 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

0: WJBC and Beer Nuts present the Scott Miller Show hat. This is an embroidered baseball cap. On the front of it, the Beer Nuts logo and the Scott Miller Show logo. And on the back of the hat, my cartoon photo with the big mustache. This is not a contest prize. This hat is not for sale. The only way to get a Scott Miller hat is when I gift them randomly. Now, there is only one rule. You cannot ask for a hat. If you ask for one, you are restricted from receiving a hat. You are banned. You do not get a hat. WJBC, good morning. Who's this?
1: Good morning. This is your mom. I want a hat. I'm a down low.
0: Mom?
1: We won't tell anybody.
0: What is rule number one?
2: Don't ask for a hat.
0: No hat for her.
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4: All right, let's take a look at your forecast. We could see some rain throughout the overnight hours tonight. Tomorrow, 65% chance of showers. High near 70, overnight low around 54. I'll be back tomorrow on 4. Here's ABC News at 6 o'clock on JBC.
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6: From ABC News, I'm Dave Packer. Shock and heartbreak in the racing world as it was learned late today that two-time NASCAR champion and legendary driver Kyle Busch has died.
7: In a statement on behalf of Kyle Busch's family and his racing team, they say they are devastated to announce a sudden and tragic passing of Kyle Busch. Earlier on Thursday, his family said he was hospitalized and undergoing treatment due to a severe illness, so he was not going to compete this weekend at Charlotte Motor Speedway. His family saying he was fierce, passionate, and deeply cared about NASCAR and the fans.
6: ABC's Alex Stone. Busch was 41. Growing controversy over President Trump's $1.8 billion fund of taxpayer money that could give payouts to political allies who claim that they were targeted by the Biden administration. Now, a growing number of Republicans on Capitol Hill are raising serious concerns.
8: Senate Republicans hearing from Acting Attorney General Todd Blanche today, according to multiple sources, as Republican outrage over the so-called anti-weaponization fund is complicating leadership efforts to advance the $70 billion immigration enforcement bill. Multiple people familiar with the negotiations confirmed to ABC News that some Republicans are considering including guardrails for the fund as they work on revisions to the bill.
6: ABC's Karen Travers, an example of a guardrail from Florida Republican Congressman Carlos Jimenez.
9: This should be for people that were really abused and over-prosecuted, and the DOJ, you know, was weaponized against them. They have to prove it.
6: Outrage from congressional Democrats at this hour after House Republicans pulled a vote on an Iran War Powers resolution that members were slated to vote on tonight. Sources telling ABC News the vote was scrapped at the last minute due to attendance issues on the GOP side. It was a record day on Wall Street, the Dow closing at a new high, up 276 points, over 50,000, ahead of a memorial.

0: I'm John Batchelor. I welcome Gordon Chang, at Gordon G. Chang, my colleague and co-host. And we're looking at the post-post assessment of the meeting between President Trump and the General Secretary of the Chinese Communist Party, Xi Jinping, in Beijing for 48 hours of photo ops, walking and talking, and mentioning some of the flashpoints right now in the 21st century, chiefly Taiwan. And we're very pleased to welcome our colleague Rick Fisher of the International Assessment and Strategy Center to help us understand, after all that rhetoric, what has it come to? Is there anything different about Taiwan's vulnerability and China's bellicosity? Rick, a very good day to you. I learned that the Taiwan story comes down to some numbers. Forgive me. It's dollar figures. But then again, you know, there's always a price that things can happen. There is a 25 billion number, but that's divided into two pieces. 14 billion here and 11 billion there. As I understand it, the 25 billion number represents what the Taiwanese legislature and the state apparatus have approved. The 11 and 14 are divided between what has been approved by the U.S. and what has not been approved entirely by the U.S. I'm told that it mostly involves air defense equipment, sort of thing you need if you're going to be invaded by the mainland. However, that's the limits of my understanding. Where is the arms purchases for Taiwan, and what are we talking about? What kind of timeline? To be delivered by Christmas or over the next 10 years? Good day to you, Rick.
1: Good day, John. Good day, Gordon. In December, the Trump administration approved a record $11.1 billion arms package. This package consists largely of anti-invasion weapons and capabilities, 500 ATACMS ballistic missiles, 1,000 artillery rockets, new unknown numbers of loitering autonomous drones, all capable of pasting invasion ships in the Taiwan Strait or things that make it to Taiwan proper. These weapons have not yet been fully funded by the Taiwan Kuomintang opposition-controlled legislature, but some of them have, and deliveries will take place over the next several years. And this is on top of 400 anti-ship cruise missiles that Trump approved during his first term that have not yet been delivered. What has not yet been approved fully by Trump is an even larger package of $14 billion worth of weapons. And as you say, yes, potentially largely consisting of anti-aircraft and anti-missile capabilities, but I would assume that it would include an even larger package of autonomous drones and, just as important, drone defense systems, because the PLA has been going gangbusters and building their own unmanned and loitering munitions capabilities for a long time.
0: Gordon, it would appear that the Taiwanese are putting their money on defense, and that is what's been recommended over the years. I saw Robert Gates, former Secretary of Defense, and other important posts over several administrations commenting on the weekend that the Taiwanese need to continue to build the defenses that can stop an invasion. This sounds significant. Is it, Gordon?
2: Well, it's significant, but probably even at these numbers are not enough, because China intends to overwhelm Taiwan with probably the biggest missile barrage in history, I imagine. Rick would know. But clearly, Taiwan has started to pivot in its purchases. The buying F-16 seems to me to be silly, because there's going to be no runway in Taiwan left after the first half hour or so. And it looks like they're going towards equipment that actually can survive the initial barrage and may be able to deal with China in an effective way. And that's important, because in the past, we Americans have sometimes determined what Taiwan should buy, basically because of we looked at what American defense contractors wanted to sell them, not what Taiwan needed.
0: Do you have a question for Rick Gordon?
2: Rick, would you just comment on the above? I mean, I worry about that first half hour barrage. What is Taiwan going to do after that occurs?
1: Gordon, it's an extremely important consideration. But Taiwan really doesn't have the luxury to avoid capabilities along the spectrum of conflict. The F-16s, yes, they could be taken out quickly, but in the lead up to the fight, there will be blockade attempts. The gray area pressures that Taiwan faces every day. For that, Taiwan needs those F-16s. Taiwan gets a lot of criticism for investing in M1 Abrams tanks and modernizing their existing M60 tanks. This is a valid point, but if you take away those tanks, then you're basically inviting the PLA to flood Taiwan with its own tanks. And when that happens, then you're going to want M1 Abrams and M60s to attrit the PLA invasion force armor. Taiwan simply doesn't have the luxury of concentrating completely in one direction, because the PLA will take advantage of that and exploit any weakness that creates.
0: Rick, a detail here. I've been learning a great deal about the drone warfare being fought both in Eurasia, two places in Eurasia, in Ukraine and then again in the Gulf. The drones especially that are emphasized to me are the cheap ones, almost off the shelf with a 3D printer in your basement. Extremely effective, however, in slowing down an advance and driving the enemy crazy by hitting them in nodes they can't defend. For example, Russia's laid some kind of screen over its submarine fleet. Is that education going on in Taiwan as well about the utility of cheap drones? We have about a minute.
1: Yes, John. Taiwan, in Asia, after China, Taiwan is the most active and innovative producer of combat drone capabilities. But what's coming is another tidal wave. That tidal wave will be in the counter-drone technologies. All of the major drone-producing countries are investing heavily in counter-drone capabilities. That has to be shared with Taiwan as soon as possible, and will go far to blunt the Chinese drone onslaught.
0: Gordon, are you satisfied that the Chinese legislature can be persuaded, even though it's dominated by the Kuomintang, to go along with what is necessary to upgrade to the drone technology in Taiwan? We have about 30 seconds.
2: Yeah, the Taiwan legislature, I think, is right now hopelessly deadlocked. Eventually, common sense will prevail, but probably it will be too late. The Kuomintang is just, at this point, being taken over by the extreme pro-China elements. So I do worry a lot about what happens there.
0: Rick Fisher, a senior fellow for the International Assessment and Strategy Center. It's good to hear that they're thinking drones, Rick. Good to hear. A $500 drone can take out any manner of weapon systems. Good heavens. Including submarines. Gordon Chang at Gordon T. Chang. I'm John Batchelor.
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0: I'm John Batchelor, Gordon Chang at Fuji Chang, my colleague and co-host, and we're going to the Koreas, especially North Korea, which is darkness visible, but with the help of Greg Scarlato, President and CEO of the Committee for Human Rights in North Korea, we can peek in a little bit after the fact, perhaps, of North Korea's activities. Greg, a very good day to you. The meeting in Beijing, dominating the headlines these last days, between President Trump and President Xi Jinping, striking to me when I was looking over the material for our conversation today, how North Korea, to my mind, in the readouts from both sides, did not come up even once. And that was not the 20th century or even the early 21st century version of North Korea. It was always there as a troublemaker. Those days when George Bush's administration, Barack Obama's administration, would appeal to Beijing, can't you do something about this wild child? He's upsetting the stability of Asia. Has something happened? Has North Korea gained some new status? I note they've been used as an arsenal for Russia. What is the opinion of North Korea in Eurasia now? Is it a wild child? Is it house trained? What is it? Good day to you, Greg.
1: A very good day to you as well, John and Gordon. No, it is not house-trained. And by the way, North Korea has also been proliferating to Iran. The current status is unclear, but over many, many years, they have been proliferating ballistic missiles, small arms, you name it, tunneling technology, proliferated to Iran's proxies, the Houthis, Hamas, Hezbollah. So no, they're not trained. They're not housebroken. Kim Jong-un understands something. As he watched Saddam Hussein being eliminated, Muammar Gaddafi being eliminated, he perhaps understood that his nuclear weapons are the guarantee of his survival, and something has changed. He most probably looked at the removal of Maduro in Venezuela and Khamenei in Iran. These were highly targeted operations. These were surgical strikes, whether the arrest of Maduro or the termination of Khamenei. He understands that it no longer takes massive military operations to remove the top leadership of one of these rogue regimes. He's very worried. He's keeping a low profile, launching a missile every now and then, but not really creating much trouble, hoping that the United States is busy dealing with other crises elsewhere in the world.
0: Gordon, you have a question for our friend.
2: Greg, while we're on the question of deterrence, what is happening between the U.S. And South Korea military relationship? People talk about something called OPCON transfer. There seems to be some friction. That must be something that North Korea likes. What's going on there?
1: This OPCON transfer discussion has been going on for so many years. The fact of the matter is that wartime operational control falls under the authority of both presidents, the President of the United States and the President of the Republic of Korea. Yes, the CFC commander, the Combined Forces commander is always an American, CFC, UNC, USFK. The deputy commander has always been a South Korean. If this means having a South Korean in charge, rotating, while maintaining the structure intact, it shouldn't be too much of a problem. Of course, there are two problems here if the commander is a South Korean. Problem number one, the South Korean CFC commander would not have the same level or type of access to Washington, D.C. that an American CFC commander has. Number two, although, of course, we do share intelligence with the South Koreans, the South Korean CFC commander would not have the same level of access to critical intelligence.
0: Greg, I want to go over this sudden decision by Kim Jong-un to feel vulnerable. Maybe he's always felt this way. However, now that he's integrated into the R&D and production arsenal of Russia and its satellites, Iran being one of them, doesn't that give him confidence that he's needed or necessary? I'm puzzled because he spent years as an outsider.
1: It gives him money. And this is all about money. That is the bottom line. He understands that the conflict in Iran might come to an end, that this regime might come to an end anytime. This will jeopardize his illicit exports of weapons, instability, and violence. He's aware that even the conflict in Ukraine will not be lasting forever. And of course, the Ukrainians have been making some very serious gains. So it comes down to money. If in the process his relevance is elevated before his two main allies, Russia and China, so be it.
0: Gordon, you have a question for Greg.
2: What exactly do we think that North Korea has transferred to the Iranians?
1: Based on the books of our good friend Bruce E. Bechtel Jr., they have been transferring ballistic missiles. They have been transferring small arms, for example, a Type 73 machine gun, other small arms. The Musudan is a North Korean ballistic missile based on an old Soviet SLBM summer-launched ballistic missile. The first time the Musudan was tested was not in North Korea, but in Iran. Tunnels for Hezbollah and for Hamas have been built by, well, with North Korean know-how. They definitely transferred technology to Iran and got paid for it. Directly or indirectly, North Korea is responsible for tunnels dug by the enemies of the state of Israel.
0: A detail, Greg, that puzzled me. It went by quickly, but I was told and didn't see that North Korean military men, something to do with North Korea's arsenal, participated in the Great Patriotic War parade in Russia last week, the one that was stripped of tanks, I think, because they were worried about rogue drones breaking through air defenses in Moscow. Well, a well-taken concern, given the Moscow oil refinery got hit by that wave of drones. Why were the North Koreans there? What do they mean to the Russians?
1: The Russians emphasize that they also have their own international coalition. It is not only Ukraine that is backed by NATO and democratic states. To the North Koreans, they're basically staying close to their ally, Russia, which, after all, the Soviet Union helped them tremendously during the Korean War. Remember, they had T-34 tanks that rolled into South Korea. There were Russian pilots even flying those MiG-15s on the North Korean side. So it's a matter of emphasizing that, to the extent that Article 75 of the newly amended Constitution speaks about martyrs who died outside North Korea, who died in foreign wars.
0: So it's a romantic connection to the past. I've seen photographs of those T-34s wrecked and on the side of the road out of the Korean War.
1: Well, initially, the South Koreans were equipped as a constabulary. They only had sidearms, pretty much, and they had over 120 T-34s rolling into South Korea. It was a frightening sight. I knew this older South Korean lady who was a child on Mangudi Hill in Seoul. She said, one of my most vivid childhood memories is when this T-34 tank stopped and started machine gunning all the South Korean soldiers on the hill. All down, all dead. Then the hatch opened and a woman popped out.
0: That's a vivid image. Thank you, Greg. Greg Scarlatti is president and CEO of the Committee for Human Rights in North Korea. Gordon Chang at Gordon G. Chang. I'm John Batchelor.
3: Every day, thousands of women across America go for a run, expecting to return home safely. But the brutal murder of Laken Riley by an illegal immigrant shook the nation. 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A series brought to you by the Leadership Institute and
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5: Progress continues on construction in downtown Bloomington for the streetscape project, which will completely transform the area. The project continues to make sewer and infrastructure upgrades while also repairing the roads. The 400 to 500 block of North Main will be closed to cars, but sidewalks are still open. And a state senator is pushing for heavy farm equipment to qualify for exemptions on the road. Patrick Joyce has been trying to fix a law that was created in the 70s. His legislation would increase the weight limit on certain farming equipment, preventing farmers from getting pulled over for being above a weight limit. And the CDC starting Ebola screenings at O'Hare in Chicago as the outbreak continues in the Congo. 51 cases have been confirmed so far there and another two in Uganda. The World Health Organization says the global risk is low. People who have traveled through Uganda, the Congo, or South Sudan are being denied entry to the U.S. unless they're American citizens. Shoppers at Northwoods Mall on West War Memorial can cast their vote on who they'd like to move in, and it may not be the options you'd expect. The campaign is called Discover What's Possible. People can vote for either a pet store, a bookstore, or a fitness store. If you don't like those options, there's also a QR code for anyone looking to open a different kind of business. And the people working to keep Peoria's soil and water healthy say they need more money. The Soil and Water Conservation Districts are spread across the state. They support and educate farmers on soil quality, covering crops and more, but the district in Peoria County only receives $44,000 a year in state funding. Officials say more money will support more farmers. And a Washington man will be held in custody pending the outcome of allegations he fired a gun at police, causing a large explosion on Mother's Day. 39-year-old Scott Benway was arrested, accused of shooting at officers and a propane tank that exploded. Benway is expected to appear in court June 4th, where he could enter a plea. More news updates 24/7 on CIProud.com. From the WMBD-TV Newsroom, I'm Renee Skinner.
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0: I'm John Batchelor, Gordon Chang at Gordon G. Chang, my colleague and co-host, and we're still very carefully and analyzing what to make of the meeting between Xi Jinping and Donald T. Trump. This was the significant trip to China that an American president has taken in many years. The last time, I believe, it was Mr. Trump as well. And we're welcoming our friend and colleague of many years, Steve Yates of the Heritage Foundation, to help us measure what appeared to be a walk-and-talk photo op in many instances in the Forbidden City, the working lunches, all a very big puzzle. Steve, the last time you spoke of these meetings between the states, you told a wonderful anecdote early in your time in the White House where you were all escorted into a holding area while the leaders met and talked, because you weren't allowed to observe them talking and meeting in person. And yet you realized that there was a whole room full of Chinese people listening into every word on our intercom system. It's a wonderful story about how life in China proceeds. Is there any comparable story in this meeting right now? Is there something we need to have noticed that we didn't on the television images? Good day to you, Steve.
1: Well, good day, John. Well, I trust that the U.S. team had a strategy for dealing with the what I would call asymmetric information environment when you are having meetings in China. But I don't know. I haven't heard from friends or former colleagues that are in the circle of love at this point about how they approached these things. But when U.S. leaders go in and try to have strategic conversations, and I think that there were some advisors around the president and maybe some outside advisors who were encouraging him to emphasize his personal relationship with Xi Jinping and get to know Xi Jinping better, and somehow this personal rapport might be a point of leverage or influence to be able to make better deals. That is a theory that I fundamentally disagree with when it comes to dealing with China and Chinese leaders. The CCP is a system. It's not an individual. And you, if you're going to win on systems, you have to have system versus systems in your array of tools. That's the way we had to approach terrorism and jihadism in the broader Middle East. It's sort of the same when you have to have the American system and alliance system overwhelm the CCP system if you're going to make headway here. Nonetheless, we go into this information system where Americans were told not to bring any of their personal devices, that they had to have burner phones and other kinds of things that were not logged into their regular accounts. They go through the 2 days or so of touring around famous landmarks, exclusive leadership zones, and wherever their hotels were and things like that. And they go to the airplane to go home, and they're unloading on camera all of their gifts, their electronics, the pins that were used for security, and everything else. I don't really recall that being done with very many other presidential level visits. Some form of that, yes. But the degree to which that was done on this trip would tell you that on the US side, they didn't want to, they knew that they would be heavily surveilled and they didn't give anything up. Now, on the other hand, the president did have some limited meetings. He had the famous walk through the woods where Xi Jinping was pointing out this tree is 150 years old and that tree is 400 years old. And I guess the lesson is supposed to be how old China is. But there are redwoods in California that are older than that. And so I don't know what exactly the point is that Mother Earth has produced beautiful trees in different parts of the world. And apparently he's the Lorax and speaks for the trees. But in this case, the Chinese would undoubtedly have better notes and possibly recordings on what was or was not talked about than the U.S. side would have. And this matters in a couple of different ways. The president in some of his readouts was saying that Xi Jinping said certain things to him. There was allegedly in a Financial Times report that Xi Jinping intimated that Vladimir Putin might regret the invasion of Ukraine, a statement that was refuted by the Chinese Ministry of Foreign Affairs, but undoubtedly the Chinese have a recording of whether this was or was not said. And the U.S. would not have said recordings. That's just one exhibit of that information asymmetric environment for this kind of a meeting, and sometimes it can have strategic consequences.
0: Gordon, you have a question for Steve.
2: Steve, after Xi Jinping and President Trump met in Busan in South Korea at the end of October, there was a November 1 fact sheet from the White House, but China didn't sign on to it. On Sunday, there was another White House fact sheet on the results of this summit. Again, no joint statement. What do you make of that?
1: Well, I guess this is just a new way of diplomacy, in that we used to have staff, working groups, cabinet-level people engaging prior to summits, and they would, in many ways, have their joint statements, readouts, and fact sheets drafted in advance, and they were basically ready to go, and they would be coordinated on both sides so that you wouldn't have the appearance of disagreement. You would have some shading here or there about what was really agreed to. There might be wiggle room on one side or the other on some issues. But that was the sort of classical way of presidential level summitry with China and really many other countries. And the Trump administration doesn't operate that way, but also the Chinese increasingly are not operating that way with the United States. There would have been in the past some sensitivity on the Chinese side for openly disagreeing on something maybe other than Taiwan or a long-standing issue where they're trying to push us. But on other areas, they would have been careful about showing that daylight because they as host wanted to show that they were gracious hosts and that there was, of course, this consensus reached that's very, very communist to have these meetings and be able to say that there was all this consensus. So clearly there's a disjuncture in the force, so to speak. And this is a very different form of diplomacy. And maybe the U.S. side is right to just go ahead and put out our own facts and push words into their mouth and force them to have to disabuse and negotiate in public what they weren't able to successfully negotiate in private.
0: You mentioned Taiwan. My understanding is that there's no profound change, but there were numbers thrown around. 25 billion here, 11 billion there, 14, or all that's up to 25. A concern by Xi Jinping that we not continue to sell arms to Taiwan. Did you hear anything new in these remarks that may or may not have been made?
1: Well, first there was the foreign ministry statement and then the words that Xi Jinping supposedly used in talking about Taiwan and giving what was broadly framed as a very provocative warning to President Trump in the United States not to mess up or mishandle the Taiwan situation. Now, I have heard a variation of this theme in every single meeting I was ever a part of at relatively junior levels to the most senior levels of the U.S. government over many decades. And while I don't participate in the Democrat administration meetings, a lot of people who do have intimated to me in private conversations over the years, yes, this is just part of the routine. There are some that tried to use the Chinese language interpretation to say somehow gao huai, which literally just means to mishandle. It's a colloquial way of talking, not a highbrow way of talking, which is appropriate for a leader of the CCP who has an eighth grade education to speak in colloquial terms. That was overly interpreted, and it went across a lot of American media that somehow this was very offensive in Chinese, and it was a very provocative way. This was new. It decidedly was not. And that was, as people might say, disinformation. But does it mean that the Chinese weren't fixed on this? It was their highest priority to try to frame the entire U.S.-China relationship around the Taiwan situation and try to compel a concession out of President Trump. And I think on the plane ride home and some of the things that were said in interviews after the summit, he did say some things that were a departure from the way presidents have talked about these issues. But to date, we have had every cabinet level official say that there's no change in American policy. And the president said there might be or might not be a delay in an arms sales package, but he didn't commit one way or the other. He said it was maybe a point of new leverage on whom he also did not specify. So I think this is another one of those examples of President Trump is not bound by orthodoxy. He's basically doing his own thing as he sees fit. Some of it has echoes of the Kissingerian approach, and some of it, as he intimated, 1982 is a long time ago for the Six Assurances, and he's not going to be bound by the past. So to me, it was a bit of a mixed bag in terms of words versus deeds. And, of course, Congress has been pretty unanimous across parties about the arms sales package should go through. Other elements of the administration have given no indication it is, in fact, delayed. But until it's approved, we don't know. And even without that, President Trump, in his first and second terms, has approved more aggregate arms sales to Taiwan by value than the two terms of Obama and add in the Biden 4 years. And so to a degree, we are incrementally balancing this the right way. But there definitely were some nerves touched in Taiwan and among policy circles that are sensitive to Taiwan things based on how it was talked about.
0: Gordon, you have a comment or question for Steve?
2: Steve, on the plane back, and actually in the Bret Baier interview that Trump gave right after the summit, Trump talked about Taiwan going independent. But Taiwan's president said, look, we're already independent. We're already sovereign. What do you make of Trump using China's phrasing for this independent versus sovereign type discussion?
1: Well, this is one of the greatest risks in visits to China that I've experienced over the years. Presidents are human. They go into information environments. They start to get overwhelmed by the number of people and the frequency with which the Chinese very, in a very disciplined way, give their framing and shaping of an issue. And usually our ambassador to that country is hit in all directions by his counterparts. And so in the pre-briefs for the president and in all of the hot washes that go in between meetings, it'll be, oh my, these guys are really wrapped around the axle. Oh, this is really big. They're really sensitive about this. But the Chinese are very, very good at appearing very sensitive about these things because they can see the effect it has on the target audience. And there does seem to be some of this effect of the president going in and people very effectively from their point of view saying this is so sensitive, this is so dangerous, this could risk conflict, and everything else is okay if you just manage this right. And this also is reflective of the isolation that Americans impose on ourselves in government circles from going to Taiwan. This is unlike, say, Israel, Palestine, or Ukraine, Russia, or any other kind of conflict where if there is something where we are at risk of our national interests being impinged upon or worse, conflict, we would have senior leaders engaging people on both sides to do as the president said, cool it. And if they did that, they would send reasonable people to Taiwan, get out of the capital city of Taipei, and they would see there isn't really a move to independence. The people of Taiwan basically just want to be left alone to live their lives as they have chosen. And by visiting Taiwan and China, you would get a real sense that those systems are profoundly different. And the President Lai is not spinning to say that they aren't declaring what they don't already have. He is stating fact, and he has to get elected in a contentious democracy. And the United States is trying to pressure them to spend more on defense. And in politics, if you have to spend more on defense and fight your legislature over that, you have to justify an elevated level of threat, to justify that elevated level of spending that will take away from other priorities. So he has to be able to talk about the China threat. He has to be able to talk about the imperative to increase the civil awareness and national defense. And the Trump administration has been pressuring him to do so. So I hope that maybe this was a stubbing of the toe by going in and getting a full dose of China's way of speaking and thinking, and then maybe coming out of it saying, you know, there isn't a lot that China, that Taiwan needs to cool it about. It's the feared blockade or missile attack that is the problem, that is destabilizing not just Taiwan, but Japan and the Philippines. It was good that the president talked immediately with Prime Minister Takeuchi after the summit. That was a positive. It was also telling that the president of the Philippines, immediately after this summit, stated publicly that as much as they don't want to see a conflict in the Taiwan Strait, if one happens, just like Taiwan, just like Japan, it would affect their national interests, and they would have to side with the United States and Taiwan in said conflict. That is, I think, a very clear and public departure from what other more cautious statements have been. So some of the actions after the summit have been...
3: 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Over the past few years, especially after I went through the whole, you know, battle for health and everything, I had to lose some weight. 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

0: I'm John Betts with my two good colleagues, Gordon Chang and Steve Yates, discussing the Beijing meeting between the principals. However, there is another point on the map of great interest to the rest of the world, the Straits of Hormuz. I noted, Steve, that it was brought up as a subject, and there were remarks about how China will assist in some fashion to solve the crisis. However, there is an opinion I've read in English out of Europe that for a world power that China claims to be, they're not very good about delivering leadership when it comes to crises. They hang back as if they're not quite a supplicant, but a learning, rookies at this, and they're not taking charge the way the U.S. is accustomed to taking charge. Is that a fair measure of China, and is that style something that they want to change, or do they like being in the background?
1: Well, John, by and large, and I might be too flippant about this, but I see the CCP as largely bystanders and opportunists when it comes to foreign policy. And that has served them better than it should have for a good long while. They opportunistically took advantage of access to the WTO. They've taken opportunistic access to the United Nations. They've taken advantage of opportunistic access to the United States. And so I can't really fault them in a way. They are acting as a rational actor in terms of the field that is open to them. And really, it's shame on us for too many people in our countries to try to give them credit for being more responsible abroad than they are at home. So when it comes to the broader Middle East, just like the Russia-Ukraine situation, they are trying their hardest to play both sides. And they want opportunity in Ukraine post-conflict. And yet they have their enduring and eternal friend in Russia, which we know from history that eternity isn't forever. But with Iran in particular, this is an area where I think the U.S. side was wowed a little bit more than maybe it should have by things that allegedly were said by Xi Jinping, that he would be willing to help and that China's against Russia having a nuclear weapon, and they wanted to enforce the NPT. And of course, freedom of navigation was a core principle. Well, of course, freedom of navigation is not a core principle to China if they have the 9-dash line in the South China Sea and they're practicing a blockade around Taiwan. It just doesn't even pass the laugh test that these are principled positions. And if Beijing was completely comfortable with a lucrative and close sanctions busting relationship with Tehran, the world's leading state sponsor of terrorism, then why would we expect that they're going to make what should be a very easy phone call to Tehran to say, we've paid for and we want our oil. We're going to push back Uncle Sam to make you safer, but you are going to make your deal and pull back from holding the Strait hostage. They should have that leverage. The fact that they have chosen not to use that leverage, in my estimation, is extremely telling of the nature of the power or lack of power that Beijing has.
0: Gordon, we have a couple of minutes for a quick question.
2: Steve, bystanders, perfect. During the Abraham Accords, the Chinese were bystanders. Then they decided to actually be actors, and they negotiated that deal between Iran and Saudi Arabia. They brought all the Palestinians to Beijing for the Beijing Declaration. And then Trump push them out of the Middle East. So they're bystanders again. Your comment, and I think you're absolutely right about them looking on from the outside in, but that's because Trump has forced them to.
1: Mm-hmm.
2: Your comments.
1: Well, that's the part where I give the president and the team a lot of credit. And I don't know whether it's accidental or on purpose, but the net effect is that I think the strategic table has been changed in so many different ways. You begin from a serious revival in America, a very fundamentally different approach to energy at home, which also then affects energy markets abroad, willing to take risks in our hemisphere that previous administrations have not. And our own hemisphere has been a devil's playground that China, Russia, and Iran have been able to have some undue advantages. And the president has seemed to take on intractable, almost what we are told, impossible tasks. And one by one does them. And it goes from the symbolic

0: WJBC and Beer Nuts present the Scott Miller Show hat. This is an embroidered baseball cap. On the front of it, the Beer Nuts logo and the Scott Miller Show logo. And on the back of the hat, my cartoon photo with the big mustache. This is not a contest prize. This hat is not for sale. The only way to get a Scott Miller hat is when I gift them randomly. Now, there is only one rule. You cannot ask for a hat. If you ask for one, you are restricted from receiving a hat. You are banned. You do not get a hat. WJBC, good morning. Who's this?
1: Good morning. This is your mom. I want a hat. I'm a down low.
0: Mom?
1: We won't tell anybody.
0: What is rule number one?
2: Don't ask for a hat.
0: No hat for her.
3: 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You know, people are talking about these injections all the time. 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The studied ingredients in Lean have been shown to help lower your blood sugar, help burn fat by converting it into energy. They curb your appetite and cravings, so you're not as hungry. It's really that simple. But listen, Lean is not for the casual dieter. Doctors created Lean for frustrated dieters with 10 or more pounds to lose. I had about 10 more pounds to lose. Here's even better news. They're having a huge Memorial Day sale, and Lean is 25% off. 25% off. Try it out. That's all I ask. Visit takelean.com. Enter code THANKYOU25 for 25% off. Give it a shot. 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Takelean.com. These statements have not been evaluated by the FDA. The product's not intended to diagnose, treat, cure, or prevent any disease. And it's not a substitute or alternative for care from a healthcare provider.
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5: From ABC News, I'm Dave Packer. It's been heated on the Hill today. Outrage on the House floor tonight after Republicans pulled a vote on an Iran war power resolution due to attendance issues from within the GOP. The response from Democrats immediate. House Rules Committee Chair Jim McGovern.
6: Gas prices are through the roof. People can't afford their groceries. Is that why you're pulling it? You guys don't have the guts or the balls.
7: The House will be in order.
5: Meanwhile, in the Senate, Republicans in open revolt over President Trump's new taxpayer fund to reward allies who claim that they were persecuted by the Biden Justice Department.
8: Republicans had hoped to begin a round-the-clock series of votes in the Senate on a bill to fund 3 years' worth of immigration enforcement. But behind closed doors for nearly 2 hours with Acting Attorney General Todd Blanche, GOP senators aired their frustrations about the administration's new anti-weaponization fund. Democrats have been hoping to force votes on it on the floor. But rather than subjecting their members to those tough votes on the fund, Republican leaders decided to send senators home for a week-long Memorial Day recess instead.
5: ABC's Stephen Portnoy. U.S. health officials defending the decision to divert an Air France flight to Canada to prevent a passenger from entering the United States from Congo, where there's a current outbreak of the Ebola virus. ABC's Steve Osunsami at the CDC in Atlanta.
9: The U.S. is now denying entry to anyone without a U.S. passport who has recently traveled through these affected regions. And any American who is coming home from these same places is now required to fly into Washington Dulles Airport, where they will be screened by the CDC.
5: A critical test of the biggest and most powerful rocket ever built will have to wait. With 40 seconds left on the countdown clock, the 12th flight of SpaceX's Starship has been scrubbed due to a mechanical issue. His family says a two-time NASCAR champion and legendary driver Kyle Busch has died. The family announced the 41-year-old was hospitalized after experiencing a severe illness. You're listening to ABC News.
10: Hot summer days and high energy bills are on the way. Upgrade your home's old leaky windows this month during Window Nation's Buy 4, Get 4 free sale. Yes, half of your new beautiful energy efficient windows.